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2: 1,700 people evacuated in one day after a fire broke out at a Dominican Republic resort. Here's Fox's Jeff Paul.
3: Authorities are now investigating as they try to figure out how this deadly fire started. The fire was sparked on Friday at the Viva Dominicus Beach Wyndham Resort in the popular tourist town of Bayahibe. Thick black smoke blanketed the area as flames soared just feet away from the crystal clear waters along the Caribbean coast. Crews even using drones equipped with water hoses to try to put out the massive fire. While the exact cause of the fire is under investigation, emergency operations officials in the Dominican Republic say the fire spread rapidly, in part due to strong winds. They also say the fire moved so quickly because many of the roofs at that resort were made with a dry palm leaf material called canna. Many of the guests who were evacuated have been placed in other nearby hotels or housing facilities.
2: Local media reporting that the one person who died was an Italian tourist. America celebrating as Team USA beats Australia to advance the knockout round in the World Cup. Here's Fox's Jonathan Hunt in Seattle.
4: What was perhaps most pleasing about the win over Australia was the way the U.S. brought the pressure from the very first minute. And then in the 11th minute, Flo Balogun surged down the left-hand side, crossed low and hard, and under intense pressure, one of the Australian defenders put the ball into his own goal. The second goal was scored by the youngest member of the entire U.S. squad, Alex Freeman. He talked about the moment of scoring and the moment he saw his teammates coming at him to celebrate.
5: I was like, oh Lord, and I had to run. And then I ended up running and celebrating with them.
4: Millions of fans watching across the country.
2: Germany and the Ivory Coast now playing their own game. I'm Roger Stern, and this is Fox News.
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8: The KCRG TV9 First Alert Forecast. Rain moves in late tonight with a low near 59. Winds are out of the east-southeast at 5 to 10. Tomorrow, rain and storms are with us throughout the day with a high near 65. Winds are out of the east at 10 to 20. Tomorrow night, a slight chance of showers early with a low near 55. I'm TV9 First Alert Storm Team meteorologist A.J. Rickman on News Talk 1540 KXEL.
7: Currently, it's 76 degrees on the Voice of Eastern Iowa.
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9: Well, hello, everybody. Welcome to the Todd Stearns Radio Show. Great to have you with us today. Our telephone number, by the way, 901-260-5926. That's 901-260-5926. And we're going to be taking your calls today. By the way, more on these African-American contractors. I don't want to dwell too much on this, but subcontractors now say they are owed millions of dollars and face financial ruin after helping build the Obama Presidential Center. The 19.3-acre campus on Chicago's south side, built primarily, and by the way, the Obamas wanted black contractors. They wanted black workers to build this Death Star. One guy who owns, this is not part of the African-American group, But one guy, Mike Owen, is with Adamson Plumbing. He says that they're owed nearly $4 million, and they've been begging to be paid for years. Mr. Owen says that's a hole no subcontractor, no small business can survive. Subcontractors interviewed by Fox News describe what they characterized as a chaotic work environment marked by repeated design changes, rework, scheduling disruptions, extensive oversight, and years-long compensation disputes that still remain unresolved. It's just shocking here. Oh, here we go. This is the good part of the Fox story. The African American Contractors Association president, a guy by the name of Omar Sharif, he says they've never seen anything like this. They've never had these kinds of problems. And advocates for black subcontractor firms said those companies have now been muzzled because they have a non-disclosure agreement. So they're not even able to go out there and say they have not been paid. Mr. Sharif says they're scared to death about talking about it. He says, I've never seen this happen since he's been in business. He says, you're not paying our damn contractors. Sharif said several black subcontractor owners began privately approaching him about 6 months ago, claiming significant losses tied directly to Obama. The concerns are notable, he said, because the project was publicly promoted as an opportunity for minority-owned businesses and local workers. Mr. Sharif says the promise was that this project was going to uplift minority contractors and uplift the community. What sense is celebrating Juneteenth if our black contractors are not getting their money? Some of these people put up their mortgages. They're going to lose their bonding. They're going to lose their relationship with their suppliers as well as their bankers. It's a great point. I hate it for these folks, but that's who the Obamas are, ladies and gentlemen. That's who they are. It's all about them. They don't care about anybody else. 901-260-5926, our number. Let's go to the phones. Stephen in Morehead City, North Carolina. All right, Stephen, I understand you've got a name for the Obama building.
10: I do, and with all apologies, the International House of Pancakes, I love them. I love International House of Pancakes. I think we need to have a community pancake breakfast, and we can pay these people, and then we'll unveil the House of Hussein.
9: The International House of Hussein.
10: Yeah. I think that, and we can get everybody paid. You know,
9: I love this.
10: Pancake.
9: Yeah, like the Lions Club, you know, they do the big pancake breakfast. So you just have a big national pancake breakfast and pay the black subcontractors.
10: Exactly.
9: Wow. The International House of Hussein.
10: And by the way, the Lions Club, outstanding people. I am blind, and they have provided me with a service dog all the time. So, wonderful organization, the Lions Club.
9: They're wonderful, wonderful folks, the Lions Club. They do great, great work. And, Stephen, I'm so glad, and I know they appreciate the shout-out. Thank you for calling in. The International House of Hussein, I love that. Goes right to the top of our list. I love that. By the way, you've got to have an ID. Did you know that? You've got to have an ID. If you want to go to the visit the center, you've got to show a proper form, some sort of a government, an official government ID. Now, if you want to go vote in Chicago, you don't need an ID. But if you want to go inside the Obama Presidential Center, you've got to have an ID. There you go, ladies and gentlemen. The more you know. 901-260-5926 is our number. Again, that's 901-260-5926. All right, where is that story? Here we go. This is from York, Pennsylvania. York, PA. A minor league baseball team there in Pennsylvania forfeiting its Pride Night game. That's because the players refuse to wear the rainbow-colored jerseys. In a statement, the York Revolution said it was with great disappointment that the team did not play the game and chose to forfeit. The team's Pride Night events featured many activities, including batting practice. Was that actually batting practice that we know of? Was that literally batting practice, or was that a euphemism for something? So batting practice, park tours, and music. The team going on to say the decision was not reached lightly. Unfortunately, several of our players have refused to wear the scheduled Pride Night jersey, and the club decided that hosting the event is more important than forcing players to wear jerseys they are not comfortable with and playing the game. The game was scheduled for Thursday night against Southern Maryland. It was supposed to be the team's 11th annual Pride Night. To be clear, this action by the players completely inconsistent with our vision. So the ball club's upset about this is completely inconsistent with our vision as the most welcoming place in York. As a small token of our regret for the last minute change of plans and support for our LGBTQIA plus representing partners, we are making a $10,000 donation to the Rainbow Rose Center to support and further their work. The team said that tickets will be exchanged for any other home game. So there you go, ladies and gentlemen. It's not about baseball. It's not about baseball. It's about cramming an agenda down the throats of baseball players. And also, ladies and gentlemen, fans. I mean, it really is that simple. And it's very sad. This story from, believe it or not, Germantown, Tennessee. This is where I live. I am shocked by this story. You know, they do do an event every year in Germantown where they invite the kids to set up lemonade stands around. It's really a neat thing, and the kids sell lemonade, and it goes to charities, and the kids win prizes, and the lemonade is very good. Dylan, have you ever been to the lemonade thing in Germantown?
11: I haven't been to that one, but if I saw it, I would stop. I love lemonade.
9: You know, the kids, you know, they're little entrepreneurs. They call it Lemonade Stand Day. And the kids give back to the community. It's just a wonderful, wonderful thing that they do in Germantown, Tennessee. And so I think they had, what, more than 40 young kids. They're entrepreneurs. And they raise money for local charities. And then they learn the value of community service. And it is such a noble thing. And I love that the town leaders are big, big fans of this. I think some of the money goes to St. Jude Children's Research Hospital, the animal shelter. You know, things like that. So anyway, there is a bit of controversy this year. It turns out that somebody called the cops. Somebody called the cops on these ladies, these girls who had a lemonade stand. This is from Fox 13. Summertime lemonade stands are a rite of passage for children. But in one Mid-South neighborhood, a girl's entrepreneurship earned a visit from the police. Somebody actually, one of the neighbors called the cops, they think, on these two sisters because they alleged they were breaking the law. So they actually sent police out, and the police, you know, looked at all the setup and everything and said everything looks fine here. The two sisters raising money for brain cancer research. Now, what's interesting about this, one of the sisters is actually a grown woman who owns like a cookie shop or something. But anyway, and her younger sister is very, very young. So there's a lot of age discrepancy. Their mother died of brain cancer. And so they're raising money for brain cancer. Jeez. So the elder sister said, this is definitely a first world problem. Could you believe that? I do believe that. In our town, you know, the people are a little, you know, what's the word I'm looking for, Dylan?
11: Uppity.
9: I was thinking butt hurt, but yes, uppity is good. They're uppity. Yeah, it's just somebody had a birthday party once for some, I'm going to forget all the details, but I guess the guy was turning 50 or something. It was some big milestone birthday. And so they thought it'd be fun to put up one of the big inflatable bouncy things in the front yard.
11: No.
9: No, people, they got in trouble.
11: God forbid we have fun outside in Germantown, Tennessee.
9: These, and I don't know if you guys in your communities, if you have these message boards, they're awful. It's like, I don't know, junior high school. And people would post something. I can't believe those white trash people putting a bouncy house in their front yard. And did you see their petunias? They were drooping. Drooping petunias, that's against the law.
11: It's like we have these high standards for what our town should look like, but it's almost too far now to where you're taking away all the fun.
9: Well, fortunately, the police in Germantown are very good folks, and they said, look, there are no violations here. There's nothing here. So they didn't, you know, fine them or anything. But it's the idea that somebody's going to call the cops. You know what the day is. It's lemonade stand day, for crying out loud. So you know what's going on. So anyway, I wanted to read this. There is a somebody posted this on socials. They follow me, and I don't know who they are, but they used to live in Memphis. And I wanted to read this to you because it really makes a lot of sense. But also, it goes to the heart of why people are moving to places like Germantown, like the suburbs, where there is a concern about, you know, how things are done. And this is what the person said, why I moved out of Memphis. This is going viral on social media. The reason I moved out of Memphis is simple. It is a generational issue. Let me explain it this way. If one loud person walks into a quiet library, they can destroy the entire atmosphere. But if one quiet person walks into a loud party, nobody even notices. That is how communities work. A peaceful community can be disrupted by just a few people who refuse to respect order, rules, property, safety, or basic decency. The real issue is not just noise, it's culture, it's behavior, leadership, and standards. There are communities built on respect, law, peace, honesty, and accountability. Then there are communities where rudeness, crime, disorder, excuses, and bad leadership are allowed to become normal. The good communities will always be vulnerable when they tolerate the behavior that destroyed the bad ones. That is why standards matter. That is why rules matter. That is why leadership matters. One of the things I always respected about Germantown is that they protected the character of their community. They did not just open the door to anything and everything. They had standards. They made quality or decisions based on quality of life. Outside of Germantown, Memphis has become disgusting in too many areas. Crime, poor leadership, failing infrastructure, racial division inside city government, and a lack of real accountability have all pushed good people and good businesses away. So I moved to my paradise to keep my family safe. I moved to a community with rules. No HUD apartments near us or inside our school zone. No Walmart, no bus routes, bus stops in our small community, clean streets, peaceful neighborhoods, standards that are actually enforced. Germantown might want to pay attention to that. And to the point is, don't lower your standards. And here's the part that makes it even better. I will be paying less in taxes than I was paying in Memphis. And we have a Publix. No more Kroger. My advice to anyone thinking about moving, hire a good broker before you make the move. Tell them exactly what kind of community, tax structure, safety level, zoning, and lifestyle you are looking for, because where you live matters. It's a great point. I think they've completely moved out of Tennessee to some beach area. So, and that is sad. That is heartbreaking for me. It really is, because I love my city. I love my community, and I don't want anybody to leave, but I get it. But this is why you have to have those standards. But really, you're calling the cops on a kid's lemonade stand? Come on, get a life. 901-260-5926. 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
16: Since the rollout of ChatGPT in November 2022, this dashboard shows there's been a 20% decline in early career software developers. But when you look at older workers, no decline at all.
15: That suggests younger workers are getting less of a chance to see their full potential realized. Richardson says the opportunity for employers is to use AI not to replace workers, but to augment work.
16: It is a productivity tool in the sense that it makes work better. It makes problems easier to solve, and therefore you can tackle more problems.
15: Andrew O'Day, Bloomberg Radio.
17: 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Most people only know three. 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

0: We'd also like to take a moment to recognize the original inhabitants of the land upon which we are gathered today. We honor the Anishinaabe, the Council of Three Fires, the Ojibwe, the Odawa, and the Potawatomi nations.
1: All right. So that's a little bit of audio there from the Obama Death Star dedication ceremony. They started out with a stolen land acknowledgement.
2: That's my favorite part of any brand new opening of land.
1: And we're going to thank the Onomatopoeia tribe, the Obama Wabajamas, the potted meatheads. What else was there? There were a lot of
2: Potawatomis.
1: So here's my question. I think this makes it worse, right? So it's bad enough. I mean, there's some people out there, and you have no idea if you built your house on tribal land that once belonged to the Onomatopoeia, Indian people. But so that's one thing. But to go out there and acknowledge that you know are building this monstrosity on stolen land, that's sort of like, wouldn't that be like an in-your-face kind of a thing?
2: It has to be, right? At that point, just give it back to them. It's not yours.
1: Absolutely. I wonder if they're going to get free admission.
2: You know?
1: You got to show ID. You got to show ID.
2: The Council of the Three Fires better get admission to this thing.
1: That's it. Or maybe if they don't get free admission, you can barter, you can trade, like beads or something for. That's how we got Manhattan. That turned out to be a bad deal for us. Let's go to the phones. 901-260-5926. Steve in Little Rock, Arkansas. Steve, what's going on?
3: Todd, I call into your show about a lot of stuff that I don't know anything about. I admit that.
1: I picked up on that. No, I'm just kidding. I'm just kidding, Steve.
3: I do know something about construction businesses and construction, and I have been involved in managing some pretty good-sized construction projects. This thing with this Obama, him owing all these contractors this money, there's something smells fishy about this here to me. There is nothing better documented than a construction project of that size. And I'm talking about agreements on how the money is going to be paid, how much money is going to be paid, contracts, building inspections, records of materials used. I mean, everything is very, very provable in a construction project from the contractor standpoint.
1: I see. So real quick here, because we got to go to break. You're telling me you're not buying this $1 billion price tag.
3: Well, I'm not buying these contractors have to go to the news media to get their money. Why aren't they finding out from the news media about they've filed a lien against the building and a breach of contract?
1: Great point. All right, got to run, Steve. Great point, though.
4: Time for a drink. More from the Iowa Almanac in a moment.
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8: Ever since before it became a state, Iowa has had an uneasy relationship with alcohol. Production and sale were limited by state lawmakers, and the state actually imposed statewide prohibition in 1916, 4 years before it became national policy. The national prohibition experiment led to bootlegging, including in Iowa. After all, we had easy access to a key ingredient for the manufacture of alcohol, corn. Many Iowa bootleggers set up their businesses in rural areas, further away from the prying eyes of law enforcement. Iowa bootleggers made moonshine whiskey, wine, gin, and homebrew beer, all simply raw alcohol. More refined illegal liquor could be purchased in so-called speakeasies. In northwest Iowa, near the small town of Templeton, illegal whiskey made there became popular in speakeasies from Chicago to Kansas City to New York. Now, the same Templeton rye is produced legally. The illegal production of alcohol led to 20,000 people going to jail nationally in the last half of 1931 alone. On June 20, 1933, Iowans voted to pass the 21st Amendment, which repealed prohibition. The experiment was officially over later that year when enough states followed Iowa's lead. But for more than 50 years, Iowa still strictly controlled the distribution of alcohol, selling it only through state-run liquor stores until 1987. After banning alcohol statewide well before the national prohibition, Iowa became one of the first states to vote wet on this date in 1933. And that's Iowa Almanac for June 20th. There's more online at iowaalmanac.com. I'm Jeff Stein on News Talk 1540 KXEL.
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20: The KCRG TV9 First Alert Forecast. Rain moves in late tonight with a low near 59. Winds are out of the east-southeast at 5 to 10. Tomorrow, rain and storms are with us throughout the day with a high near 65. Winds are out of the east at 10 to 20. Tomorrow night, a slight chance of showers early with a low near 55. I'm TV9 First Alert Storm Team meteorologist A.J. Rickman on News Talk 1540 KXEL.
8: This hour, it's 75 degrees from News Talk 1540 KXEL.
1: All right, welcome back, everybody. So, California has a gay certification program for one of the utility companies out there. Public utilities in California are now seeking out gay contractors. It doesn't matter if they can keep the lights on or not. All it matters is what they do and where they put their private parts in bed. The California Democrats embracing, this is from the New York Post, the California Democrats have embraced a new form of favoritism, contracts for businesses that are state certified and owned by members of the Alphabet activist community. The scheme is operated through the California Public Utilities Commission. Now, here's where it gets interesting. You've got to prove, as part of the application process, you have to prove that you're actually a gay person. And Dylan, I think maybe we may need to open this up to our great listening audience. Perhaps they could provide some ideas on how you can prove that you are a gay person.
2: Yeah, we should do that.
1: For example, I'm just right out of the gate here. If you can quote all of the lyrics to say Frozen, I think you may be gay.
2: Okay.
1: I think that might be a... So you walk up there and you're, you know, it's like, all right, next, please. Name?
13: Bruce.
1: Bruce? Yes, what can I...
13: I'm gay.
1: Okay, Bruce, you've got to prove you're gay.
13: I can quote the lyrics to Frozen. Is that the one where it's Let It Go?
2: Yeah, it's Let It Go.
1: I can't remember. Let it go, let it... Okay, you're in. You're good. Jazz hands! All right, yeah, you're good. We'll give you a double portion.
2: I think the real question is this a test where you can lie, or do you have to physically prove yourself?
1: You see, this is the problem. Like, you know, the whole reparation, you remember, I got into a whole heap of trouble because of that. You know, I wanted my reparations check from San Francisco.
2: Yeah, I remember.
1: And I went through the name change, LeBron Starnes, and I even changed the pronunciation of my last name just to see if I could get, again, a double portion. It was Starnes.
2: Yeah, yeah, yeah.
1: LeBron Starnes.
2: And I remember you put out that highlight video of you shooting those basketballs.
1: Missed all the time, though. That was the problem. I think that was the giveaway.
2: That's what it was.
1: Because I bronze up pretty good in the summertime. You know, I do get pretty bronze. Yeah. I haven't been out in the sun as much, you know. Still kind of in the recuperation process.
2: Yeah. It's also hot.
1: Yeah, that too. And I'm afraid of the tanning. I don't want to get the skin cancer from this tanning salon. So I just didn't get dark enough to get the reparations money.
2: You missed it this year.
1: A smidge. I was a shade off. So now we've got to figure this out. What are some ways that is so, and you know what? This may be a good idea. I mean, can you fake it? Right? I know they say you're born that way, but what if you're trans gay? What if you're straight, but you want to identify as gay just to get the check, just to get the contract? Have you ever vacated? You know, oh, a postcard from Fire Island in New York.
2: Maybe we should make the test. I mean, we should be doing this right now.
1: Show up wearing, I don't know, a thong? Is that?
2: That's a good start, probably.
1: Oh, you can show up and say, and some people, you know, they may, I mean, it's a business thing, so you don't want to wear like the leather chaps and the buttons.
2: Yeah, you got to keep it professional.
1: You got to keep it professional, yeah.
2: Somewhat.
1: So you go, and they say, what is your qualification? I wear buttless leather chaps. Well, sir, you're going to have to prove that. I have chafing.
2: Yeah.
1: Yeah. I don't know. Also, they're saying, and I actually did a ChatGPT on this. What are some stereotypical campy, you know, things that you could do? Because I think everybody's wanting a job, right? You want to get out there. You want those government contracts. That's good money.
2: It's tough out there.
1: Yeah, unless you're working for Obama, and well, then you're screwed.
2: Yes,
1: but it's a tough job market. According to ChatGPT, if you regularly consume cocktails with names like the Drama Queen or Aunt Linda's Revenge, you may be gay. I have no idea what that means.
2: Okay, that's provable, though, because you can have the receipt.
1: Oh, here we go. It's also what you wear. If you, according to ChatGPT, if you wear perfectly fitted jeans, Chelsea boots, linen shirts, designer sunglasses indoors, and tank tops at the gym, you may be gay.
2: Okay.
1: Also, if you... If it took you more than 45 minutes to put on a casual outfit. If you wear skincare product. Oh, but wait a second. I do it for TV. So there's a legitimate reason.
2: Does the lip balm count there? Is that a skincare product?
1: The lip balm. Yeah.
2: Because I love that stuff. I mean, I've almost used all of it, I'll be honest.
1: No, there you... It's good stuff. It's good stuff. You got to love the lip balm. I don't think that's included here.
2: Okay, good.
1: If you've ever hosted a brunch, quote from Broadway musicals, judge interior lighting, or say, we need to talk about this rug, you could be gay. Oh, can I tell you about that? Did I ever tell you about my rug problem at home? So I bought this beautiful rug. I needed a rug because, you know, the floors are wooden floors.
2: I've seen your rug.
1: Dust. It's a great
2: rug.
1: It's a
2: great rug.
1: Until you look closely. And someone noticed this. I think it was maybe Ben Dieter. We were having a big shindig. And Dieter said, Todd, do you realize you've got a Muslim prayer rug in your living room? And I'm like, pardon me?
13: And it turns out that the rug, the giant rug that I got from Macy's, had Islamic writing all over, like, all over the rug. I didn't even see it.
2: I missed that part, too.
13: It's the craziest thing, which explains why I was having my Bible studies, and I always wanted to do my prayer time towards the east. I didn't know what that was all about. I just...
2: Everything makes sense now.
13: It makes perfect sense. Always felt guilty eating pork. I don't know where that... What's going on? I was going through like a midlife crisis. It was the rug. Who knew? Continuing. If you have strong opinions about fonts, if you know everybody's zodiac sign, or plan vacations around restaurants, you could be gay.
2: I think the zodiac sign is a big one.
13: Really? I've never.
2: Yeah. For sure. I mean, if you care about if the moon lines up with the tides and all that fun stuff, I mean, that's concerning.
13: There's a great line. Speaking of, they talk about track lighting. There is a famous line in the 1989 movie Steel Magnolias. Every woman listening to the Todd Stearns radio show right now knows exactly what I'm talking about, where they talk about how gay men always have track lighting. This is back in 1989 they were talking about this. All gay men named Mark, Rick, or Steve have track lighting. And then a little bit later on, someone said, "Oh, how's your nephew?" She goes, "Oh, Steve is great. He's just installed track lighting." And they're like, "Oh, okay. Gotcha. We feel bad." Great movie, though. Good chick flick. 901-260-5926. So again, so hopefully some helpful solutions there and recommendations if you're trying to get a government contract in California. Unbelievable. Anybody else miss those days where you just know that somebody or something was built by someone who was actually qualified and capable? Or you're going to the doctor, you're going to the hospital, and you don't have to worry about whether you didn't have to worry about whether or not the doctor or the nurse was like a diversity hire, that the person was actually hired because they could do the job. Those days are long gone. 901-260-5926, our telephone number. This is the Todd Stearns Show.
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3: Daria Aldinger, Vice President Vance, is on his way to Geneva to lead the U.S. delegation in talks with Iran. They'll focus on the memorandum of agreement President Trump signed earlier this week.
4: What the MOU says is that if the Iranians behave over a long period of time, they could get some of the benefits of this bargain.
3: The vice president speaking to Fox News before he left. Coming to the Great American State Fair, Rodeo 250.
5: What we are just grateful for is the opportunity to bring our story, bring the connection of the American cowboy, our Western culture, and how that ties into America's 250 years, and do it in such a historical and beautiful place.
3: Jeff Lee, production manager for the event, which will take place in D.C., organizer Freedom 250, says it was a no-brainer to include the rodeo because the cowboy represents the very best of the American spirit. 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
9: There's sort of a big six, and basically it accounts for over 60% of the world's hotels are basically owned by six corporations.
8: Brandon Presser wrote the story for Bloomberg News.
9: I think that we can think about, you know, big corporations and, you know, the pipelines where they all buy the same beds and the same nightstands from the same places.
8: And then there's the way we're actually using our hotel rooms.
9: Our trips have become a lot shorter over the last 100 years. And we don't dress up for different activities like we used to. We dress more casually now. So we use less storage space in a hotel as well. So all of these things are being taken out of hotels, like drawers and closets, and they're not being replaced with anything.
8: But there is one part of the hotel that owners are pouring money into, and that is the lobby, because people want to post on social media. I'm Charlie Pellett, Bloomberg Radio.

0: 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All right, let's go to the phone lines here. Houston, Texas. Tom is listening to us on Patriot Talk 920. Hi, Tom. What's on your mind today?
1: Well, Mr. Todd, good to speak to you. Does the name Walter Parizader ring a bell with you?
0: No, it does not.
1: All right. Well, yesterday we lost him. 81 years old. He's a founding member of Chicago. And you play great music on your bumps. Maybe we can put a Chicago tune in for the next week or two. Died of Alzheimer's. But my name for the Obama library, will they really have books there? I don't know.
0: It's going to be all digital. So, yeah, they're calling it a center and not necessarily a library.
1: Okay, well, my name would be the biggest black hole. And in parentheses, you got a problem with that?
0: No, I don't have a problem with that. The
1: black hole. There you go.
0: Tom, thank you. Thank you for that. And certainly our condolences to the fans of Chicago. Wow. Dylan, that just cut right to the chase.
2: Yeah, really. Yeah.
0: Yeah. We got to get some Chicago tunes.
2: We do. Yeah.
0: Yeah. Yeah. That's we've got to do that. So I had no idea he died. He was 81 years old. No idea that he passed away. 901-260-5926. So J.D. Vance is behind the podium at the White House press briefing room and going after Majority Leader John Thune over the Save America Act. Take a listen to Cut 41, please.
3: Thank you, Mr. Vice President. Leader Thune said it's unrealistic to get the Save America Act passed by attaching it to FISA, which the president's looking for. Do you believe this is possible?
4: Well, why don't we try? Why don't we try and at least force people to vote against it? One of the things that, you know, sometimes frustrates me about the legislative process is that people will go into it saying, this isn't possible, therefore we're not even going to try. Well, let's actually see. Let's try it. And if it's not possible, then let the people put their name on it. This is also good for the American people. How many American senators know that the American people love the Save America Act because they believe in voter ID? But how many of those same senators don't want to vote for it because they know that the radical elements within their own party would punish them for it? Let people go on the record and actually answer to the American people, which is why I think we should do exactly as the president said.
0: Yeah, well, there you go. And again, John Thune says they simply do not have the votes and they will not move forward. I'm with the vice president on this. Make people go on the record. We need to know who are the Republicans who will oppose the Save America Act. We need to know who those individuals are. I mean, it's a very simple thing here. But there is some reporting out there that a few days ago, Senator Mike Lee came under fierce attack during a Senate Republican luncheon because of his outspokenness on this particular issue. And Senator Lee was castigated by John Cornyn, among others. I believe Cassidy out of Louisiana was also in on that. And Cornyn told Mike Lee to lay off of John Thune. This is coming from Politico. Jordan Carney is the writer. She said, Senator John Cornyn is not a card-carrying member of the Senate's GOP's growing caucus, the YOLO caucus, but with less than 7 months left in office, he appears to be feeling newly free to speak his mind. The latest clapback came Thursday when Cornyn called a conservative influencer a grifter. That would be Scott Pressler, the guy with the super long hair, and then told Senator Mike Lee on social media to stop blaming fellow Republicans, including John Thune, for the fact that the GOP election bill does not have support to pass inside the party. Cornyn said, "You don't have the votes for the Save America Act. Leader Thune can't change that. It is math." He was directing his comments at Lee, who had just penned a post telling Thune, "Let's do this." Cornyn said, "Try focusing on Democrats instead of Republicans. Republican on Republican attacks are hurting our chances to win the majority in November," says the guy who's been out there, John Cornyn, attacking Donald Trump. Unbelievable, these people. These rhinos have no self-awareness. Cornyn is known for posting himself on his social media accounts in a chamber where many Senate accounts are run solely by staff. And he's been making it clear all week he will push back on Trump. So that's the thing. He's on one end, he's saying, "Well, we just have to get along, y'all. We got to do it. We got to get along." And then he turns around and says, "Donald Trump's the devil. He's devil man." You cannot have it both ways. Unbelievable. So Cornyn is out there, and Cassidy as well, and they're giving any Republican who supports the Save America Act the what for. At this stage of the game, folks, we need more people like Mike Lee to stand up and speak out, but they don't want to lose their positions. They don't want to lose their access to power, and that's one of the reasons why these Republicans are simply not speaking out, and that is a huge problem. 901-260-5926, the telephone number today. That's 901-260-5926. Getting ready next Sunday, I'm going to be speaking at the First Baptist Church in Texarkana, Texas, and we're going to be doing a lot of events coming up in July, August, September, and October. And I know if you are interested in having us come to your town, if you're a radio station owner, give us a call, and we will certainly do our best to make those arrangements. But we're going to be doing a pretty massive book tour across the country later this fall, and all of that surrounds my brand new book called The Golden Age: How Trump Saved America. And I was talking to the publisher last night. We are lining up a pretty massive marketing campaign, promotional campaign. We're going to be doing a lot of podcasts, a lot of interviews on TV, many of the conservative news channels. So we'll be doing that. No, not Fox News. Fox News does not want me back on. I'm a little too conservative for Fox News, and that's okay. That's okay. There's a place for everybody. So anyway, God bless President Trump. He wrote some very kind words for the book, and I want to share these with you. This is coming from the president. Quote, "Todd Starnes is a fierce defender of freedom and a great patriot. He has seen and understands what is happening to our country like few others." So I've been able to interview the president, I think,

0: 22-year-old Oscar Sanchez Munoz, armed and dangerous.
1: The FBI says he's wanted for shooting at a car on June 11th in Kansas. They say he may be the one responsible for five more shootings on Tuesday, all just miles from Arrowhead Stadium in the Show Me State, where there are several World Cup matches. One person died in these shootings. One has serious injuries. All others are expected to be fine, including an Uber driver who was shot while taking fans to the World Cup match between Argentina and Algeria. Here's one of those fans who was inside of the car.
2: The car passes by super fast, and we hear these two boom boom noises.
1: He says he called 911 and used baby wipes to hold on the driver's gunshot wounds.
0: After the shootings, police say the suspect barricaded himself inside a house in Independence. That house was eventually set on fire, but Sanchez Munoz escaped. A Texas judge will now allow evidence in the murder trial of Carmelo Anthony. The teenager was convicted in the stabbing death of another teenager, Austin Metcalf, at a track meet. More from Fox's Sarah Allegra.
3: Body camera video, it captures the moments after Anthony was taken into custody. Anthony claimed he acted in self-defense. In the video, he also tells officers Metcalf put his hands on him after he warned him not to. And you can hear him telling officers, too, I did it. Also released Friday, photos shown to jurors during the trial, including a blood-soaked jacket, crime scene images, and an Ozark Trail multi-tool knife. Prosecutors say it's the weapon Anthony used to fatally stab Metcalf.
0: Anthony was convicted of first-degree murder. He was sentenced to 35 years in prison. He will be eligible for parole after he serves half the sentence. I'm Daria Aldinger. This is Fox News.
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6: The KCRG TV9 First Alert Forecast. Rain moves in late tonight with a low near 59. Winds are out of the east-southeast at 5 to 10. Tomorrow, rain and storms are with us throughout the day, with a high near 65. Winds are out of the east at 10 to 20. Tomorrow night, a slight chance of showers early, with a low near 55. I'm TV9 First Alert Storm Team meteorologist A.J. Rickman on News Talk 1540 KXEL.
7: Right now, it's 73 degrees on Iowa's News and Talk Station.
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0: Welcome, everybody. This is the Todd Stearns Radio Show, broadcasting border to border, coast to coast, across the Fruited Plain. 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And we are proudly broadcasting on stolen land. Dylan, we built our palatial studios on the tribe of the Obama Wobble Weeble Wobble people. Is that it?
1: That's pretty close, yeah.
0: All right, the Onomatopoeia people.
1: Yeah.
0: What was that? They just launched they've just launched the Obama Presidential Center, and they started with a big announcement.
2: We'd also like to take a moment to recognize the original inhabitants of the land upon which we are gathered today. We honor the Anishinaabe, the Council of Three Fires, the Ojibwe, the Odawa, and the Potawatomi nations.
0: And the Onomatopoeias. You got to always remember those folks. Dylan, some very disturbing news that you just shared with me. We've got all these international people wandering around. Before we do that, we've got a very special guest, and we're going to have to get him to weigh in on this. He is our good friend. He has been on the program before. Tim Pugh is the co-owner of Pugh's Flowers right here in Memphis, Tennessee, celebrating their 50th anniversary. Tim, first of all, great to see you. Hope you're doing well.
3: Doing well, thank you.
0: And you have no idea that I just did this, right? I'm throwing a curveball here.
3: Correct.
0: All right, so Tim is clearly nervous, and that's perfectly okay. But, Tim, you're going to be shocked and horrified by this story. First of all, Tim, have you noticed, are you a big World Cup guy?
3: Yes.
0: So you're soccer and all that stuff?
3: Yes.
0: All right, so what's your take, first of all of these international folks coming over and just falling in love with America?
3: I think it's fantastic. You should have known it would happen. I've heard several of them say, the media in Europe or whatever talks so bad about it, I can't believe it's so fantastic here.
0: So apparently the English, one of the big stories out of Boston, which I find humorous here, is that the English and the Scottish have apparently, they've almost run out of beer in Boston. So I don't know how they did it, but there's a lot of drinking going on.
3: True.
0: And nobody gets drunk, you know. I guess, they start serving the kids as children or whatever. The other one I was really impressed with, the Japanese. Did you see they were literally helping to clean up a stadium after one of the matches?
3: I saw that. Each one of them brought a bag in to clean up afterwards.
0: That's pretty impressive. We like that. We like that. And then the German guy, Freddie the German.
3: I didn't see him.
0: So he's been doing a TikTok or a X, and he's been writing on Twitter and following his adventures. He's from Germany. His name is Freddie. And he's been to the Buc-ee's? What was it, Dylan? He's been to Buc-ee's.
1: He went to Taco Bell, Raising Cane's, Waffle House, all these southern treats that we have.
0: They're loving it.
3: And he was enjoying the big gulp.
0: They loved it. Yeah, and the whole Buc-ee's thing, do we have the video from the French guy? So we're going to play this for you. A French guy showed up at Buc-ee's for the very first time, and he really didn't know what to think. Take a listen.
4: I saw the end of the world in the U.S., and it's called Buc-ee's. They say it's a gas station, but that's a lie. A gas station has a sad sandwich and a coffee machine that never works. This place has 120 pumps. 120. Why? Are you refueling the U.S. Air Force? Are you preparing for an alien invasion? That's terrifying. And the mascot is a beaver in a baseball cap. I saw grown men taking photos with a statue of a rodent. In France, we have revolutions. In the U.S., you bow down to a squirrel on steroids. And inside, the aggression. A man with a knife screaming, fresh brisket on the board. Sir, calm down. I just want a sparkling water. Don't kill me. But I have a problem. I wanted to hate it. I wanted to be the superior Frenchman snob. But then I ate the beaver nuggets. I don't know what is in them. I think it's sugar, butter, and pure methamphetamine. I ate one, then I had the whole bag in the parking lot like a wild animal. And the toilets, I have to admit it, but they are nicer than my apartment. You could eat the brisket off the floor in the bathroom. It's cleaner than the hospital. So I have failed. I came to judge and I stayed for the snacks. I don't have the hat, but in my heart, I am wearing the hat. God bless the beaver.
0: God bless the beaver.
3: That's hilarious. Oh,
0: you see, those are the kinds of immigrants we want coming to America, right?
3: Absolutely.
0: Give that guy citizenship, dual citizenship, Freddie from Germany or whoever that. What is it? Do we know the guy's name? Pepe Le Pew?
1: The Frenchman.
0: I say that because, again, the rodent, of course, the mascot for you guys is a skunk.
3: Correct.
0: Pugh's.
3: Pugh's, yeah.
0: Does the mascot actually have a name?
3: Pugh.
0: Pugh. I like that. All right, that's good. Well, anyway, before we get to talking about this huge thing that you guys are doing, Dylan, the story that you brought me, the TSA, Transportation Security Administration, is now warning World Cup tourists. Apparently a big problem. They are purchasing copious amounts, copious bottles of ranch Hidden Valley salad dressing. And they're trying to carry it in their, I guess, their carry-on luggage. Like, and they said there is a limit. So they say we appreciate the fact that you love ranch salad dressing, but you need to put it in your checked luggage.
3: Hilarious.
0: It makes a lot of sense. According to the TSA, they've also discovered pizza, chicken wings, quesadillas. How do you do that? As well as onion rings that people are trying to get through TSA security. So just a fair warning to any international folks that might be listening. Let's talk about pews. And, Tim, the last time we had you on, you were invited by the White House to be a part of that incredible event when President Trump came and spoke to the National Guard here in Memphis. And as a business owner, I thought you did just such a remarkable job kind of explaining the plight of small businesses in a place like Memphis.
3: Well, thank you. Yeah, it was a memorable experience.
0: What were some of the concerns that you had at the time and some of the things that you guys had been through as a company?
3: Well, as a company, we've had vans stolen. People have carjacked somebody. They go to the front door with flowers, turn around, the van be gone. Our landscape company, we had to put a fence around it. It's an electric fence to keep equipment from being stolen, lock the equipment up on vehicles, that kind of thing.
0: And now you've had the National Guard here, the police. How are things going now?
3: Things are going really good. You can see the crime is down. David Kustoff told me yesterday there were 1,600, there was over 100 state troopers and 1,600 National Guard in Memphis just yesterday.
0: That's incredible. Were that many?
3: He looked it up on his phone. He's got some app and told me that.
0: There are, I think the last numbers I saw, over 10,000 people have been arrested since the National Guard has been in Memphis.
3: Yes, and you can tell.
0: You can. You're absolutely right. You can tell. And we're just so grateful for what the president and the administration have done. So we love businesses and family owned businesses here on this program. I own the radio station here. We're a family owned radio station, and that just small business owners have a special place in my heart. But you guys are a pretty massive operation, and you're celebrating what 50th anniversary?
3: 50 years, correct?
0: Wow! Take me back to the beginning, and how did the company start?
3: Well, my dad was a banker here in Memphis. And his job was HR, and he got tired of firing people and just the problems with HR. And he grew up working in a flower shop in Memphis in high school and college, and taught him everything about it. So finally one day he came home and told my mom, I'm going to buy a flower shop. And that's what he did.
0: And the rest is history.
3: Yeah, then he passed away when we were fairly young, and asked our mom if she'd take a note for the business and sell it to us, and she did.
0: So you guys have been, again, in business 50 years, and one of the wonderful things about pews, you deliver not just to the Memphis area, but really all across the nation.
3: Correct, and the world.
0: And the world.
3: Yes, we have a good network of florists around the country and the world.
0: We should send flowers to Freddie when he gets back to Germany. You know, he's in Houston, Dylan, so we'll make a note of that. We'll try to get an address. What is that experience like for you guys? I mean, owning a business, and there are a lot of flower shops, but what makes Pew's Flowers really stand out and different than other shops?
3: Well, I think we really take it personal. It's a family business. My dad owned it, passed away. It was his passion, and we take that to heart and try to remember that every day when someone spends $100. That's a lot of money. They should get good service. The flower arrangement should get there. We should call them afterwards, let them know that it got there. And I think it's just the extra steps like that.
0: And folks, if you want a gander at the incredible arrangements they produce, and they are just really breathtaking, I would encourage you to go and visit the Peabody Hotel, because you guys do the flowers at the Peabody Hotel.
3: We do every four nights at midnight. We go and replace the arrangement on the fountain.
0: Is that how that's? I've always wondered how that was done.
3: Every 4 days at midnight.
0: Wow. So you go in, and you're talking about the big fountain in the middle of the lobby where the ducks are.
3: Correct. Yes. Every 4 days, and then once a month, we'll go in and fix it all up every four nights, and then once a month, we replace the whole thing.
0: So when I first moved back to Memphis from living in New York City, we were right in the throes of COVID. And so I ended up living, I guess, for 3 or 4 months at the Peabody, and there was hardly anybody. I think there were some, you know, first responders, a very small group. But they walked those ducks every single day. And I asked them, I said, why are you guys doing that? Well, they go, we can't get them out of the habit. So every day the ducks walked, and I was the only person in the lobby, but they played the march, and the ducks came in, and, oh, wow. And those beautiful flowers, though. That's how long does it take to put together, you know, those kinds of things, like, for example, at the Peabody Hotel?
3: Well, it'll take 2 to 3 people about 3 hours each night right after midnight. Of course, we have to wait till the bar closes and some of the nefarious people leave, and then we get started.
0: Fair enough. How long does it take to come up with this, and how do you guys come up with these amazing designs?
3: We've got a really good staff. Actually, my son is one of our really good designers, and we have a team that makes them up, and they'll take pictures, and we'll send them out for pictures, and we'll check with what kind of flowers are available.
0: I love the story of Pew's Flowers and the sensitivity and the creativity that you guys take in working with folks. And we've certainly utilized you guys many, many, many times over the years, and just love what you guys do. And, you know, again, folks, even one of the things that we try to do on this program, Tim, is there's almost a subculture of, you know, patriotic businesses that are out there, and they love our country and they love our nation. They love what's happening in our country. And we try our best to support those businesses. And folks, I know many of you need flowers. You want beautiful flowers, and Pugh's is the way to go. I want you to go check out their website, pughs.com, pughs.com, and you'll be able to, people can order and do everything online. Is that right?
3: Online or call us, either way.
0: Oh, that's great. All right, give us the phone number here, and if people want to call in.
3: It's 901-372-4380.
0: 4380. All right, well, we'll share that information again. But again, Pughs, pughs.com. And you're going to want to order flowers for them. Of course, President Trump, a lot of businesses here in this community, but he picked you, Tim Pugh. So that had to have been a really special moment.
3: It was very special. Very, very special.
0: Did you get a chance to spend some time with him backstage?
3: Not much. Just after I did my speech and it was over, he came over and shook my hand and said, I'm really proud of you. Thanks for coming and doing this for me. And I said, well, my wife would like to meet you. And he said, I got to get to Graceland. And so he went to Graceland.
0: He sure did. Went to the Jungle Room.
3: Yes, he did. I saw that.
0: Yeah, he got to do things in the Jungle Room the regular civilians are not allowed to do, by the way. So
3: that's
0: got to
3: true.
0: Sit down in there. But it's really a great. And by the way, if you haven't been to Graceland, you got to go, and you got to go check it out. And then the museums, they've just really done a phenomenal job over there.
3: Yes, it's really changed a lot.
0: It really has. It really has. All right, Tim, well, congratulations on the 50th anniversary. That's an exciting thing for you guys.
3: Thank you so much. I appreciate you having me.
0: All right. There you go, folks. 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And they are a good, faith-friendly family. They're a conservative family, patriotic family. And most importantly, they have some of the most beautiful flower arrangements. So I want you to go and check them out. And then I want you to do a little business with them. 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Got to take a break here, folks. 901-260-5926. 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
7: Talk about how timing is everything. Lily Meyer, reporter for Bloomberg News, calls the exposure a circus shot for Skechers, which just introduced its first line of technical basketball shoes a few years ago.
9: To have an NBA player wearing your shoe is big, but then to have an NBA player who has this unbelievable moment wearing your shoe is a really good moment for the brand.
7: And this could be Skechers' moment to boost market share from its current less than 6%. Skechers also says watch for OG to get his own signature sneaker. The brand also has a new partnership with the rapidly growing WNBA. Denise Pellegrini, Bloomberg Radio.
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11: Now here's a man who took funk music into another galaxy, George Clinton. With Parliament and Funkadelic, Clinton blended soul, rock, psychedelia, and pure imagination into a sound that shook American music to the core. Bow, wow, wow, yiddy-oh, yiddy-oh, bow, wow, yiddy-oh, yiddy-ay. Wild costumes, cosmic themes, infectious grooves. This wasn't just music, it was an experience. Songs like Flashlight and One Nation Under a Groove became anthems of liberation and celebration. But beneath the spectacle was serious innovation. George Clinton helped lay the foundation for hip-hop sampling and modern funk production. From Detroit barbershops to world stages, he built a musical universe all his own. And folks, the mothership is still flying.
5: Celebrating Black Music Month. And now, Joe Concha sounds off.
10: Stephen A. Smith made some profoundly ridiculous comments saying that if the Knicks lost the NBA Finals, it would be all Donald Trump's fault because he attended Game 3. Right, well, it worked out for the Knicks, but Stephen A. is now back to making common sense arguments, including about the verdict of Carmelo Anthony being found guilty of murder. Here's Stephen A.
12: Just because you're white and young doesn't mean you deserve to be murdered. And just because you're black and young with challenges that black folks face every single day doesn't give you a license to murder someone. That's what happened.
10: And you hear very few commentators on the left making the very common sense argument that one teen murdered another teen. Color had nothing to do with it.
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0: So a couple of days ago, we had the owner of Carl's Bakery on from, what, Granite Falls, Minnesota, and got a note from him, and he said, would you just please say thank you to all of the people that are listening, because you guys just, you called and loaded those folks up with all sorts of great goodies. You ordered stuff and sent them so many encouraging words, and they were so grateful. By the way, you can read the story over on ToddStearns.com, so please go and check that out. And again, we love the Pews family. They've done so much for the community here and these small businesses, and we're going to try to do more of this kind of stuff because we want to support conservative Christian businesses, and that's what we do here. And we want to connect you with these folks as well, and because we do business with them, and I hope you will as well. Tim was telling me the last time he was on, when President Trump came to town, that you guys were just lighting up the phones ordering flowers. So whether it's, you know, birthdays, gift baskets, plants, they do local, national, and international delivery. And they, it's a family-owned business, so they take very good care of folks. PUGHS.com, Pews.com. What is it? Pewies. That's the name of the skunk, Pewies. I like that. All right, 901-260-5926, our telephone number. That's 901-260-5926. I want to play some audio here. Hold on. Dylan, I tell you, I've got way too many emails today. That's the problem. All right. This is, sorry, I needed a moment. All right. This story out of, let's see here, cut number 36, please.
13: Cops were called over the weekend in this area all about a lemonade stand here in Germantown. The kids running it say they were only open for just over an hour when all of a sudden the police showed up and they weren't here to buy lemonade.
14: And we had two officers kind of roll up and just go, hey, really hate to be these guys, but, you know, somebody did make a call.
13: Germantown police say an anonymous caller reported a lemonade stand in a van that was part of the display were blocking the roadway.
15: Kind of shocked because I was like, well, we're raising money for a good cause. Why would someone call the police on us?
13: Saturday was Germantown's lemonade stand day. Kids across the city set up their own stands. This year had 40 participants. It's a chance for them to learn business skills and raise money for the local school district and various charities. Chloe Sexton and her little sister Charlotte raised money for brain cancer research. They lost their mom to brain cancer in 2022.
14: Definitely thought when I saw officers approaching, like, wow, our lemonade stand's so good that police have got to come and try it. The last thing on my mind was that we were bothering anybody, especially with so much room on the road and with having already cleared it with our neighborhood HOA.
13: Fox 13 reached out to Germantown police. They confirmed the incident happened. They said the officers reported the truck and the stand weren't, quote, obstructing the roadway. Instead of writing a ticket, they enjoyed a cool drink. But the sisters were still perplexed as to why someone would call the cops on a simple lemonade stand.
14: Quite a first world problem. I think it's just important how you greet the issue and how you move on. And we had a great moment to pivot, get to know our local law enforcement, and have a good day anyways.
13: They raised just over $1,000. Half of that will go back to the local schools in the area, and the other half will go to brain cancer research in honor of their mother.
0: All right. There's that story again from Germantown, Tennessee. Rogue Renegade Stand. All right, hang tight, everybody. Got to take a quick break. 901-260-5926. We've got a lot more to the Todd Stearns Radio Show coming up next.

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0: Of hay bale theft tends to rise when the economy is down or it was a bad growing season. Maybe the producer notices hay slowly disappearing over time, or the thieves take an entire rack of bales all at once. Brian Waddingham is the executive director of the Coalition to Support Iowa's Farmers. He says thieves will take whatever is the most convenient for the crime, so make it harder for them to even consider it.
4: Obviously, the one that would be best is if you wouldn't have to leave the bales in the field overnight, that you could take them up to your farmstead and put them away. But, you know, if that's not an option, probably the next easiest method would be to put a gate across the field entrance, padlock it shut, just don't allow them access to get into the field. You know, you could also ask nearby neighbors to keep an eye out for any suspicious activity at night. They would happen to see lights in the field after dark.
0: Another option is to put up trail cameras that would capture a license plate number. Some have put a GPS device inside a bale, so if it starts moving, it could be tracked. It can be very difficult to prove the stolen loot was yours and get it back. But Waddingham says some states allow producers to mark hay with a colored food dye.
4: If the thieves are taking the bales home to use for their own livestock, you're probably not going to find it. But if they're going to take those bales and try to sell them at a hay auction and there's red or purple marks on them from the food dye, then it becomes a little easier to identify them and say they are my bales.
0: If you or your neighbors see suspicious activity in the field, call the sheriff and let them handle it. Waddingham recommends that you not try to intervene because you never know the mentality of these criminals. Learn more about preventing hay theft at livingthecountrylife.com. I'll see you in the country.
1: 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You can find more information on today's topic, share your tips, and post photos by visiting us online at livingthecountrylife.com.
5: This is House Call for Health. A government alcohol-related health study from the Biden era isn't included in new Trump administration dietary guidelines, raising concerns that the research has been sidelined. The study, commissioned by former President Biden's administration, was recently released independently in the Journal of Studies on Alcohol and Drugs. According to the study, health risks increase with just one drink a day, and even moderate drinking raises premature death and disease risks, including heart disease and cancer. The study was one of two government reviews intended to inform updated dietary guidelines. However, the guidance was not included following pushback from the alcohol industry and the House Oversight Committee. While the current guideline suggests, quote, consuming less alcohol was better for overall health, authors of the study say that doesn't provide detailed practical advice about the risks of drinking. For more health news, go to foxnewshealth.com. 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
6: The KCRG TV9 First Alert Forecast. Rain moves in late tonight with a low near 59. Winds are out of the east-southeast at 5 to 10. Tomorrow, rain and storms are with us throughout the day with a high near 65. Winds are out of the east at 10 to 20. Tomorrow night, a slight chance of showers early with a low near 55. I'm TV9 First Alert Storm Team Meteorologist A.J. Rickman on News Talk 1540 KXEL.
7: The eastern Iowa temperature is 72 degrees from KXEL. means to be a dreamer. These folks aren't Americans too. They are America. They are the beating heart of this country. They are us and we are them. And to ignore this simple truth, to refuse to respect the contributions and experiences of people who aren't exactly like us, y'all, puts us all at risk. Failing to see the humanity in all people puts us all on a slippery slope.
8: All right, that's Mother Obama just moments ago delivering about a 20-minute attack on President Trump at the opening of the Obama presidential Death Star. By the way, all the presidents there except for Donald J. Trump, I don't think he was invited. You think he would have gone if he had been invited? Anyway, George W. was there, Bill Clinton there, Mrs. Bill Clinton, Hillary, pardon me, as well as Joe Biden and the nursemaid, Jill. So that's it's a rather motley crew there at the Obama presidential Death Star. We'll keep tabs on all of that. I think we're still waiting for Obama to speak. 901-260-5926, our number. Let's go to the phones here. Memphis, Tennessee, Dwight is listening to us on KWAM. Dwight, what is on your mind today?
9: Well, first of all, Todd, I appreciate the way your station and others show honor to veterans throughout the, 200 and almost 50 years, you know, of the military. But anyway, a couple of my sons, I have three, one's in heaven with my wife who went up there a year ago. But they had taken me for a round of golf out in Millington several years ago, and a man came by with a Vietnam cap on, and I said, "Welcome home, sir," or whoever, and he welcomed me home. And one of my sons, Jason, said, "Dad, do you know that fella?" And I have trouble saying this for many times, but I said, "Son, when we came home from Vietnam, they dishonored us, and we figured out a way to honor each other, and we just say, welcome home, whoever." So I just wonder. I didn't even know why I was saying it. I figured it out right there. I said, we found a way to honor us home. So,
8: Dwight, what an incredible thing. And I had not heard that story before. But again, I think it's worth repeating for younger generations, especially our Gen Z audience and even millennials. They may not be aware of how our soldiers were treated when they came home from Vietnam and the amount of hate and vitriol that they were exposed to. That was just a very awful, awful moment in American history, but also a lesson that, you know, we've got to make sure that we do everything humanly possible to welcome all of our military personnel back home.
9: Well, you know, I had someone that I truly love that actually served in the Grenada, Russia sending in, to Cuba. But anyway, he found a way to honor himself, but still dishonor us. And I said, look, I'm not a fan of Jimmy Carter, but I do appreciate that he pardoned the ones that ran off to Canada. And we did need to welcome them home, but we do need to be welcomed. And thank you for all that. And
8: well said.
9: So people parse their words, even, you know, especially for Vietnam. So thank you a lot, Todd. I appreciate, keep up the the good work.
8: Dwight, thank you for that call, and thank you for those kind words. And what a wonderful thing that you did. And, folks, so what a great thing, a reminder. You know, when you see a military veteran, you know, out there, be sure to acknowledge them and thank them for serving our country. 901-260-5926. Can we go back to what Michelle Obama said just a moment ago? Michelle Obama's out there saying that the Dreamers are America. Well, it turns out that yesterday we got word that one of the people involved in this terror attack on the White House and UFC Fight Night, the alleged plot to attack the White House, the ringleader, the mastermind, happened to be a Dreamer, a guy from Mexico. You can't make this up. He was granted Dreamer status by the Obama administration and was allowed to stay in the country, even though his B-2 visa expired in 2001. He was granted deportation relief under the Obama administration through the Deferred Action for Childhood Arrivals, the DACA program. So just a reminder, ladies and gentlemen, of the kinds of people that the Obamas welcomed into the country. Unbelievable. 901-260-5926 is our telephone number. That's 901-260-5926. Got to take a break. We'll be right back.
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13: Fox News, I'm Roger Stern. Vice President J.D. Vance is on his way to Switzerland for talk to the RAN, but there may be stumbling blocks. Israel has been fighting with Hezbollah in Lebanon, and Iran says it has reacted.
14: Today, the Iranian military announced that they were closing the Strait of Hormuz, but CENTCOM quickly pushed back against that, saying that the traffic has been smooth today.
13: Fox's Bill Malusian, the talks were delayed because of the fighting in Lebanon between Israel and Hezbollah. Early voting underway in New York City's primaries, and the city's leader is trying to push Democrats in a clear direction.
15: Democratic Socialist Mayor Zohra Mamdani says the Democratic Party needs to change and get a backbone, and he means electing more Democrats further to the left and more socialists.
13: Fox's Brian Yannis. 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
17: This is a Bloomberg Money Minute. People are still opening their wallets despite a range of consumer worries. Several retailers surprised investors with upbeat results in their latest earnings. Speaking with Bloomberg, Gap CEO Richard Dixon was optimistic despite a lowered forecast.
18: We are seeing consistency and strength in consumer behavior. But ultimately, you know, this is a dialogue with consumers that you have to follow and ultimately drive.
17: Meanwhile, Kohl's, Dollar Tree, and Best Buy all had strong quarters, and Macy's had a better-than-expected report. CEO Tony Spring also spoke with Bloomberg.
19: The strategy is making it better for the consumers. So we put more people in the stores. We added more inventory. We brought in new brands. We made the website, you know, more inspirational.
17: Macy's also owns Bloomingdale's and Blue Mercury and is engaged in a turnaround strategy that's included closing underperforming stores. Meanwhile, Walmart posted solid quarterly earnings and Target had a strong quarter, but retailers remain cautious. Walmart said prices could rise if fuel costs remained elevated. Gina Cervetti, Bloomberg Radio.
8: See Kinetics. All right, welcome back to the Todd Stearns Radio Show. Yeah, I'm curious, maybe we should just do a brief survey here. For our listening audience, I'm just wondering, how are you guys getting your news and information now? Are you still getting it through Fox News or Newsmax or One America News? Are you getting it from your traditional ABC, CBS, NBC nightly news? Are you getting it from your newspapers or, you know, the digital versions of your newspapers? And if so, what are the top websites that you go to looking for news and information? I will tell you, we are watching massive growth right now at ToddStearns.com over on our page. I'm also wondering about podcasting because I think a lot of people went there. There was a survey done, a study, really wasn't a survey, but a number of the cable news channels are losing audience, and by losing, I mean hemorrhaging audience. So people are going to other things to find their news and information. Dylan, I'm just curious. I mean, you're a Gen Zer, you're a conservative guy. Where do you ever watch Fox News or Newsmax or any of these things?
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20: 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YouTube now has a podcast feature, so yeah.
8: They're saying from TV Insider that MS Now, CNN, and Fox News, and I think you have to throw the others in there as well, viewership down 28% in the demo. That just, first of all, the demo is getting older, which means the younger demo, so as they're aging out, they're either dying, or, and that's the problem with Fox News, their audience is dying. And I remember when I was, they were launching Fox Nation, and they thought that Fox Nation was going to be this cool, hip version of Fox News, but it turned out that just a bunch of old people signed up for it. And now they've got TV specials on national parks. I'm not kidding you. And then, look, there's nothing wrong with that, but part of the revenue generating, you know, they put together a plan, and part of the revenue plan was that it was so difficult for old people to unsubscribe that they would just keep that $25 a month or whatever it was until they kicked the bucket. I'm just saying. So I'm just curious, how are you getting your news when you're looking, because a lot of people are not getting it from Fox anymore, and the numbers bear this out. A lot of people are cutting the cord. Unfortunately, mine is packaged with my Wi-Fi, or I would have cut the cord a long time ago. I just never watch cable at all. And honestly, and I hate to say this, but there's nothing original, right? It used to be, I don't know, back in the day, you know, Bill O'Reilly would he would have some sort of a, you know, you had Bill O'Reilly and then Gutfeld, you had Hannity, and everything is like so predictable now. And then on the other cable channels, it's all just wannabes, and they're not even anywhere. It's like nobody's not even close. And I think one of the big problems, I think, is that the cable TV, the conservative cable news networks, really haven't figured it out yet. They haven't figured out the formula. How do we reach younger generation conservatives? How do we do that? And one of the things I want to suggest, and this is just helpful information, is that you got to hire conservatives. I mean, that's a big part of the problem. When if you've got a conservative cable news network and you just hire a bunch of liberals from far left news organizations, you're not going to get a conservative product. And unfortunately, that's a big challenge for a lot of these networks. My recommendation is to move your network to either, you know, Nashville or St. Louis or Kansas City. Get the national network out of New York City. I remember when Roger Ailes was alive and was building Fox News, and it was an honor to be there during the glory years. I mean, those were some fun times. But it was really an us versus them mentality. And now Fox and all the others, they all want the same accolades. They all want to go to the same parties. They want to be able to hobnob. That's not the way it used to be. It was kind of us versus them. And those days have changed. I don't know if you've picked up on that, but it's really unfortunate. 901-260-5926, our telephone number. That's 901-260-5926. Last night, Harmeet Dhillon, the Assistant Attorney General, dropped by the Newsmax show. Let's take a listen to a little bit of that conversation. Harmeet, so good to see you. And first, thank you for the great work that you're doing for the country. It is great to have you on Newsmax this evening.
2: Thanks for having me, Todd. I appreciate it.
8: All right. Well, let's just jump into it. I know Major League Baseball in hot water, they're claiming this is just about a uniform policy, but a lot of people out there, many people up on Capitol Hill, see this as targeted harassment against Christians. What say you?
2: Well, let's look at the legal framework. Under Title VII, which is administered for private employers like Major League Baseball teams by the EEOC or public employers, which I administer at the Civil Rights Division, it is illegal to treat employees differently in their terms and conditions of employment, promotion opportunities, hiring, etc., on the basis of protected characteristics. And religion is one of those protected characteristics under our federal laws. And so that doesn't automatically mean that the Major League Baseball employers are in the wrong here. But what it means is if they're treating people of faith and faith-based and their faith-based messages on their hats differently than, say, employees who want to have pins that are LGBTQ or other types of messaging on their hats, and they tolerate that. In other words, if they're applying that uniform policy in a discriminatory manner, that definitely could be the basis of an employment discrimination claim by a private lawyer or by the EEOC. And so that is where I'm telling people to look, is like you should definitely have a lawyer take a look at this and or call my friend Andrea Jacobs, who's the chair over there at the EEOC, and they take care of these types of matters.
8: And again, I think the issue is the word force. Were they forced or were they strongly encouraged? And that's something for the lawyers to wrangle over. But there have been some really troubling issues involving Christians and professional sports. The Washington Nationals dismissed one of their workers after they were caught going after a Catholic player. So what is the guidance, the advice? Maybe people need to be reminded when it comes to issues regarding religious liberty in the workplace.
2: So, you know, you don't have an endless right to an accommodation for your faith, but, you know, the employer has to make a bona fide effort to accommodate, a good faith effort to accommodate a bona fide religious belief. And so, for example, this comes up when people are wearing yarmulkes, or they're on a union schedule and they want to observe the Sabbath, or they want to have the Saturday or the Sunday off or some other faith. In this case, it's a little bit different. It is about whether you're unevenly applying your uniform policies. In other words, sort of targeting, harassing, or discriminating or retaliating against somebody because of their faith. That's also illegal. So it isn't an accommodation requirement analysis. It's whether they're targeting people because of their faith. And so if a baseball player can prove that the guy standing next to him is allowed to wear a rainbow pin on his hat or scrawl some other type of a message that Major League Baseball likes, then they're not really applying their uniform policy. They're just applying it against Christians, and that's not acceptable. And so I think that's where I would look. I don't have enough facts to know whether that's what they're doing, but you know, like if you're working at a bar and you have all these pieces of flair on your jacket, but the cross is not allowed, or the feet representing unborn children is not allowed, you might have a claim on religious discrimination.
3: And Harmeet, there's another crazy story out of California that seems to be ground zero for crazy these days, where there was a public utility that put out an item that certainly appeared to imply that they were only looking for contracts from LGBT businesses, and you had to prove that you were in fact an LGBT business. What can you tell us about that?
2: I'm cracking up a little bit because the idea of proving how gay you are is kind of anathema and silly. But I want to be fair to this utility. It doesn't originate from the utility. This crazy policy is a dictate from California's Public Utilities Commission. And the LGBTQ part is a tiny part of it. The big scandal is that they hand out contracts and they force the utilities to use suppliers on the basis of race and gender. And then LGBTQ is kind of the one that's getting the press right now. But I think it's a much larger scandal than what you're talking about. And so I'm going to break some news for you here, Todd. I just sent a letter in the last few minutes to all the commissioners of California's Public Utilities Commission, warning them that the supplier diversity program that they're forcing down the throats of California's public utilities providers is unconstitutional, and that private parties could sue them for that, such as potential vendors to public utilities that are not selected for contracts because they don't check the boxes of the protected categories that they're trying to favor. And of course, the United States Department of Justice, if the Attorney General certifies that the case is in the national interest, could unleash me on the Public Utilities Commission and on companies that are violating the civil rights of potential suppliers in their state.
8: All right. So if you want to continue listening to the rest of the interview with Harmeet Dhillon, head over to toddstearns.com. By the way, we have some great news stories up, including an update on our story with the bakery in Minnesota. You're going to want to read that. And we also have some wild stories about what's happening out on Long Island, where the American Legion is fighting back over a gay pride event, where they're actually posting gay pride flags over veterans' banners. We've got the story. We have the video. We have photos. You can see all of that over at toddstearns.com. All right, we've got to scoot out of here, folks. It has been another terrific day on the radio. Thank you all so very much for joining us, for being a part of our audience. Thank you to our great radio station affiliates across the nation. Folks, get out there.

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1: This is a Bloomberg Money Minute. Inflation is no fun, no matter how old you are.
2: 9 quid for two.
3: Yeah, 9 quid. That is going to get nowhere.
1: Remember the viral video of those English girls griping about the prices at their ice cream van? That was 2 years ago, and it's only gotten worse.
4: The average cost of an ice cream cone has gone from around like $4 or $5 a scoop back in 2019 to more like $6 a scoop.
1: Bloomberg Businessweek's Stacey Vanek-Smith says it's almost to the point that ice cream's a mini luxury item. And food writer Dina Shanker says some brands like Van Leeuwen in New York and Jenny's Splendid Ice Creams are leaning in.
5: They're very committed to using like the best cocoa powder and the best buttermilk fat or what, you know, whatever it is.
1: And Vanek-Smith says many consumers are still willing to scream for top shelf ice cream.
4: So many things are getting out of reach that people want a luxury they can afford.
6: I'm Jeff Stein, and this is where Iowa comes to talk. 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Waterloo, Cedar Falls, Cedar Rapids.
7: Obstacles for a final agreement. I'm Roger Stern, Fox News. Talks between the U.S. and Iran set for tomorrow in Switzerland. Topics to include the future of Iran's nuclear program, but there could be stumbling blocks. Whether the Strait of Hormuz is closed again and the fighting in Lebanon. Here's Fox's Bill Malusian at the White House.
8: Yesterday, President Trump said the MOU he signed with Iran is already helping global oil supplies.
9: Oh, those ships are flowing out of the Hormuz Strait like nobody's ever seen before, actually.
8: Today, the Iranian military announced that they were closing the Strait of Hormuz over what they said were repeated violations of the ceasefire. But CENTCOM quickly pushed back against that, saying that the traffic has been smooth today, and so far, 55 ships have transited the Strait of Hormuz. President Trump also posting on Truth Social that there will be no tolls in the Strait for the 60 days of the ceasefire and the 60 days after the ceasefire. He says any tolls would be imposed by the U.S. if he decides to do that.
7: Two of the president's envoys are in Switzerland for the talks with the vice president on his way. Florida Republican Senator Rick Scott keeps pushing his colleagues to pass the Save America Act. That's a law which could require voters to produce a birth certificate when they register. Scott on Fox's Saturday America to offer strategy.
10: If we can't pass the whole thing, let's start taking sections. Let's do a vote just on voter ID. Let's do a vote on just, you have to be American to register to vote. Maybe just a sheer voter roll. So we got to get this done. And so we all need to figure out how to come together. And if we have to stay in D.C. to get it done, let's stay in D.C. to get this done.
7: The Save America Act got 50 votes in the Senate this month, but failed to break a filibuster. 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
7: 1,700 people evacuated and one dead after a fire broke out at a Dominican Republic resort. Here's Fox's Jeff Paul.
13: Authorities are now investigating as they try to figure out how this deadly fire started. The fire was sparked on Friday at the Viva Dominicus Beach Wyndham Resort in the popular tourist town of Bayahibe. Thick black smoke blanketed the area as flames soared just feet away from the crystal clear waters along the Caribbean coast. Crews even using drones equipped with water hoses to try to put out the massive fire. While the exact cause of the fire is under investigation, emergency operations officials in the Dominican Republic say the fire spread rapidly in part due to strong

0: winds. They also say the fire moved so quickly because many of the roofs at that resort were made with a dry palm leaf material called kana. Many of the guests who were evacuated have been placed in other nearby hotels or housing facilities.
1: Local media reporting that the one person who died was an Italian tourist. Americans celebrating as Team USA beat Australia to advance the knockout round in the World Cup. Fox's Jonathan Hunt in Seattle.
2: What was perhaps most pleasing about the win over Australia was the way the U.S. brought the pressure from the very first minute. And then in the 11th minute, Flo Balogun surged down the left-hand side, crossed low and hard, and under intense pressure, one of the Australian defenders put the ball into his own goal. The second goal was scored by the youngest member of the entire U.S. squad, Alex Freeman. He talked about the moment of scoring and the moment he saw his teammates coming at him to celebrate.
3: I was like, oh Lord, and I had to run. And then I ended up running and celebrating with them.
2: Millions of fans watching across the country.
1: And today, Germany beat the Ivory Coast. I'm Roger Stern, and this is Fox News.
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6: The KCRG TV9 First Alert Forecast. Rain moves in late tonight with a low near 59. Winds are out of the east-southeast at 5 to 10. Tomorrow, rain and storms are with us throughout the day with a high near 65. Winds are out of the east at 10 to 20. Tomorrow night, a slight chance of showers early, with a low near 55. I'm TV9 First Alert Storm Team meteorologist A.J. Rickman on News Talk 1540 KXEL.
7: We have 69 degrees now on News Talk 1540 KXEL.
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8: Well, indeed, we heard from 17 candidates who appeared on the June primary election ballot. The results are now in, votes counted, officially certified, and we know who will be facing off in the November general election. But before we look to November, let's take a look back at June. And I'm joined at the Iowa Talking Points table by a couple of familiar faces. Gentry Collins is founder and CEO of the American Free Enterprise Chamber of Commerce and principal at CAP Public Affairs. And Rob Mudd, chief futurist at Mudd Advertising and one of the authors of the new book, The Ad Man 2.0. Gentlemen, good to chat with you again here at the table.
9: Good to be back with you.
8: Of all the things that happened on June 2nd, I think it's fair to say that the Republican race for governor is the one that had the most attention going in and perhaps had the most surprising result as things played out. So, Gentry, I'll ask you first of all, was that your headline from the day? And what thoughts do you have at the top of the conversation on it?
9: It's one of two headlines on my mind. The other headline is that Democrats, I think, nominated some very strong candidates. They look like Iowa Democrats, and I think they'll make races very, very competitive in a state that has looked redder than it had been historically over the last few cycles. But certainly the big headline is the gubernatorial upset, Zach Lane becoming the Republican nominee. There was some chatter that he was rising, but in a multi-way race against a candidate in Randy Feenstra that I think most people for most of the year believed was a foregone conclusion, that has to be the big surprise.
8: Rob, I'll ask you for your headline. Agree with Gentry or take it in a different direction as you wish?
10: Well, I agree with Gentry, but my headline might be Feenstra misses the debate, right? Mm-hmm. I mean,
9: yeah.
10: there's certain things that you have to do, and one would be to present yourself to the people.
9: Yeah.
10: And without that, you know, you miss it. And it was a big miss, I think.
11: As we think about that race for governor, and again, just to set the table to remind people, Iowa law says in a primary with more than two candidates, you have to get 35% plus one vote. And I think, Gentry, going in, we were all looking, wondering, would somebody get 35%?
9: Yes.
11: Because some of us framed it as Feenstra and non-Feenstra, thinking that the four non-Feenstra candidates would sort of fragment. I did not see two candidates getting above 35%. I didn't see that coalescence from your aspect. It moved quickly, didn't it?
9: Well, it did. I think you're in good company. I think a lot of people did not see that coming. You know, a couple of the candidates, one in particular, I think ran a campaign around preparing for a convention on the idea that, in fact, we will not have somebody over 35%. And conventions, at least on the Republican side in the last couple of decades, have tended to nominate somebody that perhaps wasn't the top vote getter on primary day. And so a smart strategy, by the way, if it goes to convention, which in this case it turned out not to do.
11: Rob, as you're looking at the messaging that we saw, there were not a lot of TV ads for Sherman and Steen and Andrews. Zach Lane had a lot of money and put a lot of ads out there. As a consumer of that information and as someone who presents messages professionally, give us a sense of the Lane campaign on TV.
10: Well, you know, this may sound silly on my part. I never saw one Lane ad. Never. Now, this is what's changed in media today. I have to use an app, right? My app is a YouTube TV app. And it isn't the same as a cable television ad where or cable hookup where you buy a zone and everybody gets it, right? Buying app advertising is different. And maybe they missed my zip code. I don't know. But I never saw an ad. I saw Randy's ad. Mm-hmm. I saw a ton of Rob Sands' ad. I never saw a Lane ad.
11: And that's interesting, and we see that where Rob Sand had no opposition in the primary, yet spent a lot of money sort of to raise his hand and say, don't forget, I'm part of the mix too. Mm-hmm. How effective have his ads been leading up to the election? It's a different tone now.
10: Yeah, I thought he did a good job. I thought that they were very impactful. I thought they were smart. I thought they were to the point. They weren't rambling. They had purpose. His purpose was, hey, it's not right for people to steal your tax money, right? And I think we all would say, yeah, you're right about that, right? So I thought his ads were they hit home, and I thought they were much better than Randy's. And then the ones I didn't see were, I guess, better than Randy's too, you know, because I didn't see any of them.
11: The Feenstra campaign, Gentry, started running ads right after he started running, which was right after the seat became open. So yes, he had a year of a run-up and just was never able to marshal the support necessary. When Congressman Feenstra first announced, that kept a lot of people, statewide office holders, other members of Congress, on the sidelines.
9: Yes.
11: They just kind of sat back, and then other people came in. But at no point did it ever seem inevitable, did it?
9: I think early on it might have seemed inevitable to some of those other candidates, and I think that's why Randy ran those early ads.
11: Yes.
9: Remember candidates like Brenna Byrd, for example, who's the Attorney General, of course, running for re-election, and I think running a strong campaign, was in pole position to have the Trump endorsement early on. Randy came out, raised a bunch of money early, put it on TV, tried to look like a candidate that was inevitable. And at the beginning of the race, that seems to have worked. I think he did help set the field. But then he was never able to outgrow that. And in fact, in some ways, I think he ended up playing prevent defense. I mean, Rob's point about not showing up, not only to the debates, but to grassroots events all over the state, I think is exactly right. We are a retail state. We're accustomed to seeing our presidential candidates, as this program very well knows.
10: Mm-hmm.
9: You know, the old joke, who are you going to vote for in the caucuses? Well, I don't know. I've only met him three times.
11: Yeah, right.
9: You know, there is something to that. And Randy sort of missed that.
11: Yeah.
9: So I think those early ads were really pretty effective for the purpose they were intended for. Mm-hmm. And then there was just nothing after that.
11: Congressman Feenstra, because of redistricting, has at one time or another represented 50 of Iowa's 99 counties.
9: Yeah.
11: So you can't say there was a name recognition issue, maybe in the eastern half of the state, but still, he kept a pretty high profile, appeared on my radio program regularly as a member of Congress. So it's not like, well, we don't know who this guy is. The Trump endorsement that came on the Friday before the primary, there is some reporting now from Politico suggesting that the president is very upset that his consultants, his insiders, urged him to make that recommendation at that point, because as we are having this conversation on June 11th, that's still the only blemish on the president's endorsement record. So why the endorsement at that time, do you think?
9: I'm not sure I can answer that question. I think it was a foolish endorsement. I think that the president's track record, as you allude to, has been very, very good, Randy being the only miss thus far. One of the things that's been a bit of a mystery to me is why he endorses late, generally speaking. I think there are some primaries that could have been avoided and some very expensive primaries that could have been avoided had the president endorsed early, right? Other than Feenstra, his endorsement seems to be very highly effective. And yet many of them come late after a great deal of money is spent, which seems relevant to me because if you're the president, your interest is to staunch the midterm bleeding, so to speak, that always befalls the party of the president, right? I think historically it's something like 22 or 23 seats on average in the House that the party of the president loses. Of course, this president only has a seat or two to lose. The Senate looks like it may be in play. And so why allow all of that money to be spent on primaries if you could stop some of those primaries by endorsing earlier, keep some of that money in the bank, spend those dollars on general elections to try to preserve a Senate a majority? I'm not sure that I can explain to you why the endorsement process hasn't been a little more predictable.
11: And Rob, the president did make endorsements in Iowa races months before. Immediately he endorsed Congresswoman Ashley Hinson for U.S. Senate. That did not avoid a primary, but it certainly helped. He endorsed Joe Mitchell, who wound up winning the nomination, and that also limited some of the candidates. And I think of South Carolina. You had two sitting representatives run for governor. The president at the last minute endorsed the current lieutenant governor, who wound up winning. But look at the dominoes that fall. From folks that you talk to, or do endorsements even matter these days? Or is it a matter that we're Iowans and we're darn independent?
10: I think they do matter. When you're Trump, they matter tremendously. And his weight in the MAGA following, it makes a difference. How it didn't make a difference in Iowa, I'm not sure. Maybe because it was late and Ashley was so soon that it wasn't maybe a sincere endorsement. It was, I got to do something. So this is what I got to do. And I did it.
9: I also question how many primary voters who had not already made up their mind were aware of the endorsement having happened on Friday when they went to the polls on Tuesday. You said earlier you didn't see any Zach Lane ads. I saw very few, and I don't know that I saw any ads between the endorsement and primary day that talked about that endorsement.
10: Yeah, no, I never saw one.
11: And what was interesting in terms of what I'm calling the dominoes falling. So here it is Friday before the Tuesday primary, and there's some scuttlebutt. There's a poll, and we don't have good independent polling anymore. I'm not sure how accurate it was the last decade even in the state, but we don't have news outlets doing polls. There was a poll suggesting that Lane and Feenstra were neck and neck and maybe Lane a little ahead. And it seemed that in response to that, the president endorsed Feenstra. Well, in response to that, Turning Point USA Action endorsed Lane. And so you got all of this last minute stuff. But to everyone's point, the voting had been going on for weeks, and people had sort of made up their minds by it.
9: Yeah, and I think for Feenstra, there was a deeper underlying problem, and I'll tie it, Rob, to the comment you made about just not showing up, whether for the debate or for other events. And I think that is, he looked like a traditional Republican, go after the money kind of candidate in a Mitt Romney-esque kind of a way. And yet the base of the Republican Party in Iowa today looks nothing like that. There are, I think, a small handful of issues that become emblematic, the carbon capture pipeline being one of those. And regardless of which side of that debate you're on, that's a tough one in a Republican primary today. Randy very clearly took a position early on to bring money into the campaign. Mm. That position was the donor position and not the grassroots position. And then one of the things I found interesting, and one of the real, as you say, we didn't have great polling, but one of the indicators in the weeks before the primary that Randy didn't have the strength that he had portrayed earlier on was his finance report. Because as the grassroots support either melted away or never materialized in the first place, his donor support started to evaporate as well. And that last campaign finance report was a real warning sign or an indicator that, look, if I'm running the Randy campaign, I had to choose grassroots or donors early on. I chose donors, and now those donors aren't even staying with me. That's a bad sign.
11: A lot of other things that happened on June the 2nd. We're not done with the governor's race, but there were others on the ballot. And we will continue this postmortem of the June 2026 primary election as Iowa Talking Points, the candidates, continues in a moment.
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5: You're watching Iowa Talking Points, the candidates. Here again is Jeff Stein.
11: And we continue this conversation reviewing the 2026 Iowa primary with Gentry Collins and Rob Mudd. Rob, in the last segment, we talked about the fact that there were a variety of joint appearances, debates, call them what you will. Congressman Feenstra did not appear at any of them. Could have done it remotely. Mm-hmm. On one occasion, he was even in Des Moines when the debate was going to be held. That's an image that it's hard for someone who's crafting message to get around, an empty podium.
10: He got bad advice, and he took bad advice.
11: Yeah.
10: And so his judgment is bad. I mean, that is just it's a political race. You have to be in front of the people. You have to talk to the people. And when you don't show up to talk to the people don't want to talk to you, right?
11: Sure.
10: And so they didn't vote for him. I don't know. I'm not saying that was the only thing, but it certainly is a big thing. Mm-hmm. When I heard that he wasn't going to do it, I couldn't imagine. How can you not do this if you're running for governor as a congressman? You need to talk to the people. You've been in D.C. Perfect point. You got to come back and talk.
11: Mm-hmm.
10: So I just think that was a big strike 1-2-3.
11: Mm-hmm.
10: The other part that is kind of interesting, I think, is Kim Reynolds and her neutrality throughout this whole thing.
11: Mm-hmm.
10: Kim did a great job, but I don't think she left the cupboard full when she left. Maybe I'm taking that down the wrong direction, but it just seemed to lack the support that was needed from Kim Reynolds or from someone on the right that was strong. I just never felt like someone wanted to win the race.
11: Mm-hmm. And that's a very interesting point, because the governor in the last caucus said she would remain neutral because that's really what Iowa governors had done over time, and then wound up supporting Governor DeSantis.
10: Yes.
11: In this race, she said from the start she would not endorse and did hold to that. At the same time, Ambassador Branstad endorsed Congressman Feenstra. Mm-hmm. Within the last week of the campaign, Ag Secretary Mike Naig endorsed Randy Feenstra. Mm-hmm. There was a bit of a movement. Would it have made any difference, or could it have had the reverse effect? If the current governor would say, I'm in essence suggesting who my successor is, could that have had a backlash?
9: I think it could have. I think it would have, mm-hmm. frankly. The governor's endorsement of DeSantis in the caucuses, I think, was the beginning of the end of her political career. Mm-hmm. Would she have decided for personal reasons not to seek another term? Perhaps. But she never had the same level of cachet. You know, 4 years ago in the last midterm, she led this ticket on the Republican side in very powerful ways and very clearly had coattails. I mean, she chose candidates to challenge sitting incumbents in the legislature of her own party that had not sufficiently voted with her from her perspective. Mm-hmm. She drug congressional candidates across the line in ways that avoided recounts. I have Marionette Miller Meeks, for example, 3 wins, 2 recounts, the exception being a 7-point win against Christina Bohannon when Kim Reynolds, at the height of her political power, was on top of the ticket. I think you can mark the beginning of the end of that political power to the day that she endorsed DeSantis. And not because of DeSantis so much, but because it was so late. The race had, DeSantis was clearly not viable by the time she made the endorsement. It would sort of mirror my criticism of the lateness of the Trump endorsement in the gubernatorial race this time around. It was meaningless, and it kind of had a feel of because I said so. Why should I vote for DeSantis? Because I said so. Mm-hmm. She never said it, in fairness, but it had that kind of feel to it. And I don't think had she made more aggressive endorsements. And I say that, by the way, as a supporter and a fan of this governor. I think she's done a great job. I think that was an error in political judgment that she never recovered from, politically speaking.
11: One of the things that I found interesting also about how that whole campaign, and I'm talking about the primary campaign for governor, played out. A lot of folks, once Congressman Feenster jumped in, said, okay, we want to save the money on a primary, and that's Attorney General Byrd, that's Ag Secretary Nag, that's Congressman Nunn. What was interesting in the Nunn situation was he sort of looked at it, said, no, I'm not going to run. But when Feenstra did not take off right away, he started looking at it again.
9: Yes.
11: And as he told me on the radio, he got a call from the president who said, I need you to stay in the House. And we kind of joked about the fact that he's a colonel in the Air Force Reserve, and the commander-in-chief just gave him an order. But that's what stopped that. So in one respect, they were trying to clear the lane, no pun intended with that.
9: Yeah.
11: But it obviously didn't sit well with voters.
9: Yeah, look, I think there are two different things. The president rightly looked at, how do I keep the House? If you're the president of the United States, would you rather a majority in the House, or would you rather have the Iowa governorship? The answer is a majority in the House.
11: Sure.
9: And if you're going to have a majority in the House, particularly in the very highly competitive districts that we have here in Iowa, the track record, the statistics on an incumbent's performance versus having an open seat are sort of mind-blowing, right? The incumbents are, I forget exactly the numbers, but I think 90%+ of the time incumbents get reelected versus a coin toss at best if it's an open seat. And so I think I read that more as I really needed a good incumbent running for Congress than I was trying to weigh in on the gubernatorial. The gubernatorial seems like got less attention from the president, as evidenced by the very late endorsement, and no other real investment here of political or financial capital that I can discern. So I do think that was more about keeping the House than the gubernatorial.
11: Rob, did Iowa voters elect, Iowa Republican primary voters, did they elect the strongest candidate to take on Rob Sand? Or too soon to tell?
10: It's too soon to tell, because Sands is strong. Mm-hmm. There's no doubt.
11: Mm-hmm.
10: Maybe there's some more fire in this Lane guy. I don't know much about him. Like, I didn't see him in his spots. Randy may not have come off. He doesn't come off as an aggressive, tough guy. And I don't mean tough guy in a male alpha sense, but assertive and strong, right? And a leader. If anything, he came off, when you're seeing Sands ads and you're seeing Finkster's ads, and you're not thinking primary, you're thinking the governorship, right? And I think maybe people saw he can't beat him, and they went the other direction.
9: Yeah.
11: Much more to discuss. Iowa Talking Points, the Candidates, continues after this short break.
13: This is a Bloomberg Money Minute. Tomatoes are a summer staple, whether it's part of a backyard barbecue or in salads, but prices are way up.
14: So we saw U.S. tomato prices rise by about 40% between January and April, the biggest 3-month increase for U.S. tomato prices since 2006.
13: Emma Court wrote the story for Bloomberg News, and she says if you're looking for a primary culprit, blame the weather.
14: A lot of different factors at play, but ultimately extreme weather playing a pretty big role in sort of carving out the harvest and leading to less supply, you know, higher prices.
13: Raising the question of when might we see some relief.
14: The experts I've spoken with don't expect, unfortunately, tomato prices to recover to the levels that they had been before. You're going to have better tomato supply, but not enough to make up for all of these sort of disruptions.
13: And it's not just tomatoes. Coffee and beef are also higher, and economists are warning that as global warming intensifies, food price shocks will become more common. I'm Charlie Pellett, Bloomberg Radio.
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6: The KCRG TV9 First Alert Forecast. Rain moves in late tonight with a low near 59. Winds are out of the east-southeast at 5 to 10. Tomorrow, rain and storms are with us throughout the day with a high near 65. Winds are out of the east at 10 to 20. Tomorrow night, a slight chance of showers early with a low near 55. I'm TV9 First Alert Storm Team meteorologist A.J. Rickman on News Talk 1540 KXEL.
7: It's 68 degrees from KXEL, where Iowa comes to talk.
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11: And we continue our review of the 2026 Iowa primary with Gentry Collins, founder and CEO of the American Free Enterprise Chamber of Commerce and principal at CAP Public Affairs, and Rob Mudd, chief futurist of Mudd Advertising and one of the authors of the new book, The Ad Man 2.0. Gentry, before the break, I asked Rob if Iowa Republican primary voters elected the strongest candidate. I'll give you the chance to answer the same question.
9: My answer is we nominated the strongest candidate that was on the primary ballot. Mm-hmm. For the very simple reason that while he's politically untested and unproven, may or may not win this race, I think he has been more responsive to concerns of Iowans in a way that is less transparently political. You know, we don't look like the same old establishment candidate. You know, he talks about how the rural ag economy is not working for the people who live in rural Iowa, which is facially obvious if you drive through the state, right? They're outside of the big cities, we're not seeing any real prosperity that I can discern, at least not for everyday common Iowa voters, number one. Number two, we're poisoning our water in ways that are, I think, really important that we get ahead of. You know, already down near where I live in the Des Moines media market, just north of the city, we can't water our lawns because the toxins in the water are so high that Des Moines Water Works can't peel them all out, yeah. Right? And so already not able to water our lawns. There's real concern about all of this. You've got, you know, all of this washing down the river. You got the big dead space in the Gulf of America and so forth. And now on top of all of that, you lay the map, the county map of where those waterways are impaired over the highest cancer rates in the country and the highest glyphosate application rates in the country. Who's talking about that? Well, Zach Lane is talking about that. Is that enough to win the race? I don't know, but he's not same old out of central casting politician with the same old tired lines that we're tired of. He's at least confronting issues that are of concern to Iowans, and I think that gives him a fighting chance.
11: And Rob, to that point, you had five Republicans running for governor, four of whom had served in the Iowa legislature. The one who won the nomination is the one who had never run for office before, but had run alternate schools. Then you go on the Democrat side. Yes, Rob Sand has won statewide election as auditor, but he's never held legislative office. And so to some degree, it's a battle of outsiders who can each claim the mantle of, hey, I didn't cause this problem, but I can fix it.
10: The other outsider that we all know is the president, right?
11: Sure.
10: And so I would think that some people could say, hey, I like the outsider. I want to see an outsider because what we get from the inside doesn't work, right? And to Gentry's point, what is more important on Iowan's mind than their health, their kids? Are we going to get I mean, it has been silent. I was shocked when I found out how bad our wells are in Cedar Falls. Like, why aren't we talking about this, right? And so I think that's an important thing. Because Gentry's right. Binkser's ads all came, hey, I'm a Trump supporter. I love Trump, and I'm going to do things that are right for Iowa. Trite things, right?
11: Mm-hmm.
10: But on people's minds are the water, the cancer rates, our kids. So I think he's right. I think you're absolutely right.
9: Yeah.
11: Another thing on the minds of a lot of people, and this is the buzzword from the Democrats, but the Republicans are addressing it for obvious reasons. The buzzword is affordability, and that leads me to take us to Northeast Iowa's 2nd Congressional District. It will be an open seat because Congresswoman Hinson is running for the U.S. Senate. So you've got someone who was the youngest state lawmaker in history when he served in the legislature, yes. Joe Mitchell. He is a home builder talking about mortgage rates and affordability, et cetera. Then you have state legislator Lindsey James on the Democrat side winning the primary, talking about the same sort of issues. It's an interesting mix because you've got a lot of youth, I would suggest, Gentry, and vitality really on both sides and a lot of passion on both sides.
9: Yes. You do, and you've got sort of a more traditional political debate than we've perhaps had in recent cycles, where both candidates are saying, here's the problem, your solution is wrong, my solution is right, but we at least agree on the problem. And I think that's an important insight as we start the fall. I think that the Democratic Senate candidate is fairly strong on this as well. I think the Democrats, while, and if I may go back a question, not to take you out of order, Jeff, but before we even get to affordability, this outsider question is very much on the Republican side. I think that's right. On the Democratic side, what I might add is that you had a sort of a pseudo insider that was able to say, I was able to carry Republican territory, right? You have that with Turek in the Senate seat. You have it largely with Sand, and have had that for a year with Sand, saying, look, Democrats have been wiped out of state offices in super minorities in both chambers of the legislature, or were until very recently. And Sand was the sort of the lone statewide elected official able to say, not only did I survive, but I thrived. I was elected in big Trump years. I can speak to those voters. And so I think on the Republican side, the outsiders maybe did a little better. On the Democratic side, it seems to me having some of that electoral experience in Trump counties and in Trump cycles was a big feather in the cap of their leading candidates.
11: One of the things that struck me as we sat here in this studio and talked to 17 people over the course of time, when I would ask a candidate, Rob, why are you running?
10: Mm-hmm.
11: I got a lot more passion from the Democrats. Now, I'm not talking about positions. I'm talking about passion. They got into the race as a result of something that happened or as a result of something that needed to happen in their view.
10: Mm.
11: that passion can sway a voter, can it not? I mean, because again, these are emotional purchases.
10: Yes, absolutely. Emotion is a driving factor to anything, right? Mm-hmm. And if we can get the emotion of the electorate behind us because they believe in the same things that we do, that's power. I mean, that's emotion is key to anything, right? If you're not passionate about something, you're not passionate about anything. Mm-hmm. I mean, what do they call that? Double entendre or something like that.
11: But it makes perfect sense because, again, if I'm a candidate and you're a voter and you say, well, why do you want this job? I better act like I got a reason.
10: Absolutely, 100%. I'm shocked that any politician doesn't show that emotion, right?
11: Right.
10: They've got to want the job. They got to want the job. They got to prove they want the job. And the best way to prove it is to talk to people and show them you're invested. You want to do the things that you say that you want to do. And people can read that other than, you know, monotone presentations may say, okay, the guy's just phoning it in maybe. So to answer your question, yeah, emotion, you got to have it because it says you can't fake it, right? People want authenticity. If you're emotion, that is authentic and they can see if it isn't as well.
11: One of the races that I was watching, Gentry, was the race for state auditor, an open seat because Rob Sand is running for governor. And you had a Republican who was a county supervisor running for the seat. Then you had the current lieutenant governor decide to run for the seat when the shuffle kind of, it's like the music stopped and Chris Knoyer didn't have a chair anymore because things did not work out as had been anticipated. Right. That's not a criticism. It's something she pointed out. But then on the Democrat side now, and Knoyer did win, but in the closest.
9: Very competitive, yes.
11: Other than the governor's race. But then on the Democrat side, they had no auditor candidate. So they peeled one off of the first congressional district who in one breath said, I can't wait to get to Washington to effect change, and then said, or maybe I'll be the state auditor.
9: Yeah.
11: It almost seems like it's everybody's consolation prize, and it's been such a high-profile office, perhaps wrongly, during the Sand era.
9: You know, it's an interesting observation. It has become a more high-profile office because of Sand's political ambition. Perhaps it should be a high-profile office. You know, we've long been a good government state, and to the extent that you have somebody running that office aggressively, not for political gain, but for taxpayers, might not be all bad. I think as an old former political strategist, I give the Democrats some credit. You know, it is very difficult, having run the Republican Party of Iowa 20 some years ago, it is very difficult to get candidates who have declared for one seat to move into another. And yet some of the people that are most likely to run and to run with some passion and vigor and do all of the things that candidates have to do that most of us don't want to have to do, knock on doors and go to these events that we've criticized Feenster for not going to and taking all of the slings and arrows and so forth. Raising money and all of the rest, the people that are willing to do that and to do it well, to do it with some passion, are the people who've already put their name on the ballot. And so, you know, an Iowa Democratic Party that's looked like it's been, let's say, hibernating, to be complimentary, maybe is starting to come alive a little bit. And my friends in the Republican Party ought to pay attention, right? We're not as ruby red as a spreadsheet might suggest.
10: When Sands is promoting the auditorship that he held, I found that to be interesting to say, I'm not Minnesota, right? Mm-hmm. This ain't going to happen under my watch, and it didn't.
11: Mm-hmm.
10: And that has to resonate certainly with everyone, right? Because that's a mess up north. And that didn't happen down here. And I don't know if he did that on purpose. I would think that he did because it is a contrast. And it's on the news everywhere you go.
11: Well, and again, he's from Decorah. So to paraphrase, he can see Minnesota from his house. And so he would. But that is something that, again, most of us don't want to be Minnesota. There's a reason why we live here. And that's one of the strongest points that he can make. And you gentlemen were in this room with me when Auditor Sand was here a few years ago.
10: Yeah.
11: His whole pitch then and now is, I don't like politics. I picked a side, but I don't like politics. Yet, he's the leader of the Democrat Party in the November election with folks expecting coattails. That might be a little hard to reconcile, Rob.
10: It may be, but it's the reality, right?
11: Sure.
10: Because he's the only one that you see on the Democratic side. But he has poise. He has presence. He's articulate. He has experience. And he's smooth. And his creative on his commercials were creative.
11: Mm-hmm.
10: And they would have resonated with a lot of people, right?
11: Yeah.
10: Right? It's beautiful. I mean, it's very... Whoever his campaign people are very in tune to utilizing media to get the point across.
11: I've expected the studio light to go off when you did the clapper. A few more comments as we look to November as Iowa Talking Points the Candidates continues after this.
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17: Hatch also makes Hatch Baby to improve sleep habits for babies and their parents. 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And with all the smart beds and pads, sleep earbuds, neural stimulation headbands, and sleep trackers. Health Foresight says the global sleep tech industry could open its eyes from an estimated $35 billion this year to an alarming $135 billion by 2035. Denise Pellegrini, Bloomberg Radio.
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16: You're watching Iowa Talking Points, the candidates. Here again is Jeff Stein.
11: A few more minutes with Gentry Collins and Rob Mudd as we talk about the impact of the June primary on the November general election. We now know who's going to be there. Well, there are some libertarian candidates who are trying to get on the ballot, and there are some challenges. And again, every vote's going to count. Of all the races, as we sit here in June, barely... a week and a half after the primary, closest race in November that you're going to be watching is what?
9: Well, I wish I could narrow it down to one. I think there are three today that are probably likely to be very, very close. I think that the Zach Nunn race, likely to be very close. We're in a pattern in that seat. That's the Des Moines area seat and into southern and western Iowa, that the parties have been trading back and forth every couple of cycles. And the pattern quite clearly was Republican incumbent serves two terms, loses reelection in a Republican midterm. Democratic incumbent then serves two terms, loses reelection in a Democratic midterm. We now have a Republican incumbent who's finishing a second term running in a Republican midterm. That's not a great pattern for Republicans. Now, Zach has been a great candidate, and I think that the National Republican Party and affiliated outside groups have kind of caught on to that pattern and are investing heavily. So I'm optimistic that Zach can win that race, but it will be it's a coin toss race today. So I'd expect that to be very close. Very similar story for Marionette Miller Meeks. In the southeastern Iowa seat, Iowa 1, Marionette is in her third term, seeking a fourth. Two of her previous three wins have gone to recount, one by 6 votes, last time, I think, by about a quarter of a percentage point or something thereabouts. And Marionette I'm also bullish on, frankly, because the election that was not a recount for Marionette was a 7-point victory against the same candidate she faces this cycle. That 7-point victory, I think, caused some of those very same outside groups, national money groups, mm-hmm. not to invest in her race last time. They will not make the same mistake again. So she will get the outside investment that was lacking last time. Nevertheless, in a Republican midterm cycle, I think that's a race that will be one to watch as being very close. And I think the U.S. Senate race, I think Ashley is a great Republican on top of the ticket, very smart. She's the real deal as a legislator, as a candidate. I'm very excited about Ashley and very bullish about her chances. But I think if the Hinson campaign underestimates Josh Turek, that is a race that could be very, very competitive in November.
11: Rob, what are some of the races that you're looking at in terms of closeness, either ones that Gentry's already mentioned or some of the others?
10: Ditto. I mean, right here, he's got them all. The Democrats, I don't know what they spent last time, but maybe they didn't think they had a good shot, but they do this year, and they'll dump a lot of dough in the state of Iowa. I think the Turek, Ashley Hinson deal is going to be tough. She's got a big war chest, about $7 million. I don't know what he has, but he's going to have a lot himself, and they're going to go after each other, and he's articulate. He comes from the underdog, maybe, perspective, even more so than with his situation that he's in. He's done a lot of cool things. He seems to be a likable guy. His spots are him doing things right. He's active. He's nothing can hold me back. And Ashley's more monotone, maybe a little bit. So she's got a race on her hands, and she's going to have to be out there, and she's going to have to be willing to get a little dirty this time around, I think.
11: One of the things I always look at is voter registration, mm-hmm. and by that I'm talking about party preference. Yeah. Now, going into the June primary, which is every month the Secretary of State issues a report, and you can see how this breaks down. Non-affiliated voters made up the largest block in three of the four congressional districts, more than Republicans, more than Democrats. Now, and I'm talking about Northeast Iowa second, Southeast Iowa first, and Central and South Central Iowa third, where you had the largest block was non-affiliated, then Republican, then Democrat. In far western Iowa, the fourth district, the reddest district probably in the country, Republicans hold the voter registration advantage. The thing that makes this interesting to me, and I'll ask you first, Gentry, then you, Rob, with all of those non-affiliated voters, very hard to predict. Most of them didn't participate in a primary. And it really seems, especially with two open congressional seats, an open Senate seat, an open governor's seat, we just have no idea how things are going to turn out, because that's such a volatile group that either could swing this way, that way, or stay home.
9: Yeah. It's a great observation, Jeff. And I think the great question this fall is what does Iowa tell the rest of the country about national political realignment? Mm-hmm. I think that Iowa is a great case study to understand, clearly the country's looking for something. We've been flip-flopping majorities back and forth for two decades. Right. I think in all that time, as we've discussed on this program before, only one cycle with no change. Unprecedented in American history. We have presidential preferences on both sides of the aisle from Bernie Sanders, primary voters. Their next choice was Donald Trump. Right. And these are not standard, typical political times. The country's trying to tell the political establishment something. The political establishment doesn't seem to be listening. Iowa is, I think, and not to be provincial in any way, I don't say this because it's my home state, but objectively speaking, I think Iowa is the most interesting place to try to understand political realignment in modern America, because we are one of the very few states that has seen partisan results change. We went from pretty reliably Democratic federally to pretty reliably Republican federally with no population change. Now, other states that have had that kind of electoral change tend to have had some population change. Think of Colorado, a couple states to our west, that used to be red, then was purple, now is blue. But they had so much in-migration from California that it isn't that the electorate changed their minds, it's that the electorate changed. The electorate has not changed, and yet voter registration has. Now, independents may be the biggest swath, but head-to-head, Republicans do have a registration advantage of about, I think it's about 200,000 people or so.
11: Significant.
9: One of the things I was watching on primary night is Democrats had a competitive primary statewide that was in question on the Senate matter. Mm-hmm. Republicans, of course, had a competitive primary statewide for governor where nobody seemed to be excited about any of the candidates, candidly. And the national narrative, as it often is in a midterm, the party of the president is a little depressed. The minority party has some energy, which you described earlier in terms of the candidates that you've interviewed. You find that energy in them, and I see that as well. So on primary night, what happens? Does the Republican registration advantage evaporate because we're not as excited as the Democrats this time around? The answer was no. Statewide, Republicans turned out more voters than Democrats did. And so I think that, number one, for Democrats, continues to be a challenge. They really materially went backwards with voters that used to be theirs. At the same time, for my Republican friends and colleagues, we haven't become Republican. We've become a pro-Trump, anti-National Democratic Party. As the National Democratic Party sort of went crazy left, I don't know what a woman is, I want men and girls sports, I want all of the, right? In fact, if I were still running the ads for the Republican Party, which I am not, okay, they, to their credit, they don't listen to me anymore, which is probably smart. But I would go dig up the stuff, like, you know, Rob Sand stands in front of Democrats in Iowa City not long ago, and quite publicly says, well, I'm not going to support you on all the stuff you want unless we win more races. You can't have the stuff you want unless we win. Now, very smartly, politically, he's doing what he needs to do to win, but he's also telling you, if you listen carefully, I really do embrace that lefty agenda, right? Why do we have all of those independents that used to be Dems? Why do we have a Republican majority among, when you look at it head to head? It isn't because they've embraced the John McCain, Mitt Romney, George W. Bush Republican Party. It's because they've rejected the AOC National Democratic Party. Rob Sand's doing a great job of saying, I'm not that. But if you listen carefully, there are some warning signs that maybe that is, that there's a little bit of a wolf in sheep's clothing. If I were running the Republican Party, I'd be racing like mad to reveal that, because I think that is exactly what those independent voters are listening for.
11: I think his first name, based upon the news releases, is Radical Rob Sand, just like it is, I want to make sure I get this right, career political operative and Kansas carpetbagger Zach Lane. Yep. And I say that, Rob, because the day after the primary, the Sand campaign, the state Democratic Party, and the National Democratic Party all used that same phrase verbatim in their news releases. So, again, as somebody who designs messages for a living, that's what we're being taught. That's what we're being fed. Good luck to all those independents.
10: I think it's I was unaware of this living situation that
11: For Lane
10: that he has, right? Mm-hmm. And if I'm the Democrats, I hammer that all day long, mm-hmm. all day, every day, mm-hmm. for until either he moves home with all of his kids. So that brings me back to another question. Where was the Iowa GOP party mm-hmm. in the supporting of who they were going to support, right? You know, we talk about good, bad candidates. They kind of missed, I think, on the governorship. I believe that, you know, how can you have a guy that represents you, wants to be your governor, that doesn't live in the state?
11: Well, one thing that's interesting, and it's interesting you say that, because, again, the state party is to be neutral in a partisan primary, okay? That's officially, right? I found it fascinating how many people, and I'm going from the party chair to elected officials, presumed that Jim Carlin had no chance in the primary for U.S. Senate. And again, Ashley Hinson had a solid win. But the point is, you have to point out there's a primary. You have to, and they treated the Senate race very different than they did the governor's race. Mm-hmm. And that's something that probably no one will talk about publicly in terms of, you know, the elected officials gave endorsements, but they seem to keep the thumb off the scale on that race and maybe not in some of the others. Mm. Is that an unfair portrayal, Gentry?
9: You know, I think it depends what you think of as the party. Mm-hmm. You know, if you have an expansive definition, then you'd see the party being a little schizophrenic on this. Mm-hmm. I think that those rules really only apply to the party apparatus itself. Mm-hmm. Which in primary season is as, and I say this as an alum, okay, and a supporter, and I think they have a very important role to play in the caucuses, where they run the caucuses. I think they have a very important role to play in the general election in terms of voter registration, voter ID, get out the vote efforts, and so forth. But candidly, the apparatus of the party itself is pretty impotent during the primaries. Now, some of the people that average voters might associate with the Republican Party or with the Democratic Party, they're just not bound by the same rules, and they shouldn't be bound by the same rules. My own view is that the party proper, narrowly defined, really plays almost no role in the primary.
11: It is a fascinating conversation because we're talking about Iowa politics, and there is never a dull moment, as proven there. Gentlemen, thank you for the insight today, and we'll look forward to November.
10: Thank you.
20: Thank you, Jeff.
11: By my count, there are 11 races, either statewide or for Congress, which means there are at

0: Taken into custody. Anthony claimed he acted in self-defense. In the video, he also tells officers Metcalf put his hands on him after he warned him not to. And you can hear him telling officers, too, I did it. Also released Friday, photos shown to jurors during the trial, including a blood-soaked jacket, crime scene images, and an Ozark Trail multi-tool knife. Prosecutors say it's the weapon Anthony used to fatally stab Metcalf.
1: Anthony was convicted of first-degree murder and sentenced to 35 years in prison. He'll be eligible for parole after serving half his sentence. I'm Chris DeMeo. This is Fox News.
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5: The KCRG TV9 First Alert Forecast. Rain moves in late tonight with a low near 59. Winds are out of the east-southeast at 5 to 10. Tomorrow, rain and storms are with us throughout the day with a high near 65. Winds are out of the east at 10 to 20. Tomorrow night, a slight chance of showers early with a low near 55. I'm TV9 First Alert Storm Team meteorologist A.J. Rickman on News Talk 1540 KXEL.
6: Currently, it's 66 degrees on the Voice of Eastern Iowa.
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8: That's us, that's right, I love this American.
9: And hello, everybody. Welcome to hour two of the big show, broadcasting border to border, coast to coast, across the Fruited Plain. Great to have you with us, everybody. And man, do we have a jam-packed show for you, a great hour. Our good buddy Joe Messina is going to be joining us in just a little while. From Santa Clarita, California, our terrific affiliate out there. And so we want to say hello to all of our great California listeners. Also, our great listeners, I've got to give them a shout out down in Largo, Florida at WBGS. Want to say hello to all of you folks. AM 1610, it's a great place to be. Largo, Florida, WBGS. So we love all of our Florida and California listeners and everybody else, too. So we just kind of like everybody here. I want you to write down our telephone number. You will need this if you plan on calling into the program today. 901-260-5926. That's 901-260-5926. We're very excited to have a special guest, and she's just an awesome, great lady. Rachel Bell's joining us, the pride and joy of Memphis, Tennessee. Rachel, hope you're doing well.
10: Hi, I'm so glad to be here. Thank you for having me.
9: Well, yeah, so you and I, we met and at some campaign event somewhere, and I'm like, immediately, I like this lady.
10: Right back at you.
9: So you've been plugged into politics. How did you get involved in politics?
10: I lived in D.C. for 13 years and didn't really pay attention to it. And when I moved back home, I was enlightened and just was seeing what was going on in our country. And immediately, I've always voted Republican and became more passionate about it, seeing how the Democratic Party is trying to eradicate the Western civilization.
9: I mean, and we've had a front row view of that, you know, living here in Memphis, which is a blue city. Controlled by Democrats, and it really didn't matter how bad things got, they kept voting Democrat.
10: It's very tribal.
9: It's insane. And yet, then along comes Donald Trump. And this is, I think, for me, one of the things I loved about Donald Trump and still do is the guy says, what do you have to lose? You know, give me a chance. He made all these promises, and he delivered on the promises. And I'm curious, you know, your support of Donald Trump, what did that look like?
10: I voted for him for three times, and I plan on voting for him one more time. Ha, ha, ha. Everything he says, he does. He's got charisma. He's got strength. You don't mess with him. He's a straight shooter. If he doesn't like something, he's going to call it like it is. And he is strong, and he's exactly what our country needed.
9: When you see, Rachel, the, you know, here in Memphis with the Safe Task Force, over 10,000 arrests, I know that your family is very prominent here in the business community, in the business world. What has that done for the business community, having the National Guard, having the federal officers here?
10: Well, thank God they're here, first of all, and let's thank Marsha Blackburn, our great senator, soon to be governor, and on the feet here, we have Tyrese Miller, who is head U.S. Marshal of Western Tennessee, and he does an amazing job executing all of this huge operation. So we are so lucky to have people that actually are holding people accountable. People feel safe. You don't have to be scared to walk around downtown, but there are still problems, but our task force is on it.
9: No doubt about that. You know, when you mentioned that you lived in Washington, and when I was at Fox News, I would take the train down and have to work out of the Bureau, which is right across from Union Station. And it was like walking into New Delhi or something. It's like a third world country. And Trump comes in. Any other Democrat president could have fixed this. Any one of them could have, but they just refused to. And I think they like to live in filth and squalor. And along comes Trump, and he cleans everything up, and the guy catches holy hell for it.
10: And now their talking point of the day is, there's algae in the reflecting pool. It's like, guys, we have so many bigger fish to fry. Algae grows in heat. What do you expect? They just try to find anything to be mad about with Trump.
9: You know, speaking of the Democrats, I want to listen, and CNN, there's a new survey out there regarding Democrats. Parker, let's play Cut 32, please.
11: Okay, what about this idea? Are you proud to be an American? Extremely or very proud to be an American? Again, look at this divide, a growing divide on this question. Back in January of 2001, 90% of Republicans, 85% of Democrats. This was after a very contentious 2000 election, keep in mind, right, with George W. Bush coming into the White House. You come over to this side of the screen in 2026, look at this. Again, the Democratic percentage absolutely plummets to just 29% of Democrats say they're extremely or very proud to be an American. That Republican percentage, the exact same. 90 and 90, the Democratic percentage, what is that? That's basically a third of the level that it was just 25 years ago.
9: If that was Harry N. CNN, he's got to cut down on the caffeine, Rachel. What do you make of it? This is insane. Only 29% of Democrats say they're very proud to be an American.
10: I think they should leave. We don't need people that don't like America to live here. It's insane that you wouldn't be proud to be an American.
9: You've got a party that, and they do, they hate us. And I know Barack Hussein Obama, I don't know if you saw any of this yesterday, they officially dedicated the
10: garbage can.
9: Well, you call it the garbage can. I like that. We call it the Obama Presidential Death Star. You had Obama out there, and I want you to listen to how he described our founding fathers. Cut 47, please.
12: Union, the founders fell terribly short of the Declaration's promise, leaving slavery intact, allowing states to restrict the franchise to white men who own property.
9: Okay.
12: But in drafting a constitution.
9: Thank you, Parker. Thanks. So, again, with this guy, it's always going back and hating on America. Doesn't want to talk about the fact about how many white guys lost their lives fighting so that the black men could be free in this country.
10: Who freed the slaves? Republicans.
9: That's it.
10: He's awful.
9: I mean, again, going back to the 1960s, who was it that founded the KKK? That was the Democrats who founded the KKK. It was the Democrats who stood in the way of the civil rights movement. It was the Democrats who kept black kids out of the universities and the public schools. It was the Republicans who stepped in. Eisenhower sending in the National Guard to Little Rock, Arkansas. It was the Republicans who stood up for the black man and the black woman in America.
10: He hates America.
9: It's sad. I mean, it's really sad we've got to that point. You know, you're looking at and we're honored to have with us Rachel Bells here in studio. Rachel, we've got the midterm elections coming up, and I'm curious, what are some of the issues you think are going to be on the minds of voters? What are some of the issues you're concerned about?
10: I think for the voters, the issues are going to be the economy. It's always the economy, gas prices. Hopefully everything will come down, and God willing, everything is settled in Iran. I'm not sure you can trust Iran, But hopefully everything will be settled and people see that prices are going to come down. And if you look at the people running on the Democratic side in the midterms, you have Abdul El Sayed of Michigan, who Adam Hamawi of New Jersey, who was linked to the terrorist that wanted to bomb the World Trade Centers in 1993 and then volunteered with Al-Qaeda. This is their platform. And then you have Graham Plattner with a Nazi tattoo. It's insane.
9: When you, you know, one of the things that, and this, this is a very underreported story, but you mentioned, you know, those two Muslim candidates here. You are watching the Islamists taking over the Democrat Party. The blacks are no longer or about to be no longer in control of the Democrat Party. This will be an Islamist party.
10: And I'm hoping that the African American votes will shift right, because these values don't represent Western civilization at all.
9: What do you think we need to do, though, as a party, as Republicans, to reach out to, for example, minority communities? I mean, Memphis is a great example of that, one of the largest black cities in America. How do we take that message to the black community?
10: There's somehow they've been brainwashed and they've been conditioned to stay in that pocket that they're in and not to speak up, because when you speak up, they're going to say, oh, you're so bad. We have a great mayor running on the Republican side here in Shelby County, John DeBerry, for Shelby County mayor, and he has a great platform, and he used to be a Democrat.
9: It's a great point. And you know, even here in Memphis, where the Republican Party was founded by very wealthy black men back in the 1920s, that we're not getting that story out to young people so that they know that who the Republicans really are and what the Republicans really stand for. I think
10: the Democrats like their constituents to be locked in this tight box, and if they think otherwise, they're going to kick them out and ostracize them. They don't believe in opinions except for what they believe in.
9: It's a fair point. By the way, I just want to go back. Did I hear that you worked at CNN just very briefly? Is that true?
10: I had a little internship.
9: Oh, my God.
10: I left the next day.
9: It was that bad?
10: I didn't like it. I don't like hearing, so bring me some coffee. I need my own show, guys. I'm not bringing you a cup of coffee.
9: I love it. You know, they should have put you on the air. That's how that should have gone.
10: They wouldn't have liked that there.
9: Oh, my goodness. All right. Well, let's talk Memphis, because I get every now and again, the guy that heads up the Memphis Tourism Bureau says, Starnes, you're killing me. You've got to stop talking about people getting shot at Memphis. You got to talk about good stuff. So I said, okay, Kevin Kane. I said, all right, Kevin, I will do this. What is something cool that people maybe they don't know about in Memphis, but they need to know about?
10: I'll tell you one really positive thing that Memphis has is Keenan Walker, the duck master at the Peabody Hotel. Have you ever seen him?
9: Yes.
10: Okay. He's the most positive. Just, he's amazing. He is strength and positivity and sends such a beautiful message to everybody every day. And he's so passionate about what he does and how he touches people's lives. He goes to Le Bonheur Children's Hospital or St. Jude, and anything he can do to send a message of positivity to people. He's a star here, and I think he's amazing.
9: We were up on the Starnes family. We do our big like holiday dinners at the Peabody, and then afterwards we go up to the rooftop for our family photos. And I think it was for Easter we were up there, and we met him, and he was teaching a young girl. She had her mom and dad there, and he was teaching this young girl how to be a duck master and walk the ducks, and they were practicing. And we had to step out of the way for the ducks, of course. But you're right. I mean, this guy was such a great ambassador, not just for the hotel, but I also think for Memphis.
10: Absolutely. He's just positive.
9: Yeah, it's amazing. Those ducks, very impressive.
10: They're smart.
9: I got to be a duck master. Did I ever tell you this?
10: No.
9: So I have been a duck master, and my family thought that was more important than getting hired at Fox News Channel. So
10: that's funny. Tim Burchett was the duck master here during the Lincoln Day. He loved it.
9: It was great. He didn't do as good a job as I did, though. But
10: no.
9: It was really, it came close.
10: Y'all should have a walk-off and see who can pull it off better.
9: That's it. No, I still have downstairs, I think I still have my duck cane.
10: It's a cool cane.
9: It's a great cane. And you can also use it as a weapon if need be, you know, if you get carjacked.
10: You might.
9: Here in Memphis. I'm sorry, Kevin Kane. Rachel Bells. It's great to see you. We're going to get you back in. I love your take on stuff.
10: Thank you.
9: All right.
10: Thanks for having me. Everybody have a great weekend and a happy Father's Day.
9: That's right. Happy Father's Day. Folks, got to take a break. 901-260-5926. It is Open Line Friday. Whatever you want to talk about, we're going to talk about today. Again, that number, 901-260-5926. This is the Todd Starnes Show.
7: You're with Todd Starnes.
9: Why are radical Islamists and radical progressives, groups that could not be more different, working together? The answer will shock you. Dr. Michael Youssef has spent decades studying this from the inside, and in his most urgent book yet, An Unholy Alliance, he tears the mask off a coordinated assault on American freedom and Judeo-Christian civilization. 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Dr. Youssef says this is the wake-up call the church needs now. So don't wait. 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
13: This is a Bloomberg Money Minute. Rapper and actor Ice Cube's 3-on-3 Basketball League is on its way to becoming a publicly traded company. Big Three has entered into an agreement with a special purpose acquisition company to take the league public. Ice Cube says this will give fans a new way to benefit from its success.
14: As a fan or as a person who loves basketball, you know, it's hard to be a part of it. 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
13: 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Courtney Donahoe, Bloomberg Radio.
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9: All right, welcome back to the Todd Stewart's Radio Show. I asked Rachel Bells to hang out with us for a few more seconds. Rachel, I forgot to mention that, you know, we brought the National Guard. We fed the National Guard. Our good buddy Jim LoSapio, who owns a lot of restaurants and bars on Beale Street, provided the meal. And you and I forgot, we were working side by side. You were working, you were coleslaw or green beans. Yeah, we're going to get, let's get Rachel's mic on here. Were you green beans or stuffing?
10: Green beans and, I think I was dual.
9: Yeah, it was you, me, and Marsha Blackburn. So, and yeah. I was like the least helpful in that trio, I felt like. So
10: it was fun.
9: Yeah, you know, that was, and first of all, thank you so much. You sponsored that, and you were a huge part of us being able to make that happen, and we're just really thankful. What was that experience like for you, though, seeing all those military folks there?
10: It was unbelievable to be able to see these guys that make such a difference and thank them and show gratitude for everything that they've done to put their lives on the line to help us. And recently, a couple weeks ago, I sponsored another meal. Tyrese Miller helped me organize it, and he's the best. So we had another meal for the guards and the police, and everybody is so grateful. Just to be shown the gratitude, it really leaves a mark on them, too. So if you show them good, they deserve it.
9: It's I was at the Italian festival and came across five or six, you know, National Guardsmen just wandering around and checking things out and stopped and said hello. And they were talking about how friendly the people of Memphis have been and how welcoming they have been. And I think that maybe surprised folks, but that's really kind of who we are just as a city.
10: Southern hospitality. Yeah, one of the National Guard said, yeah, we have some people that invite us in to have a cup of tea and to talk, and they really appreciate us being here, helping.
9: I love that. You know, when you see, we've been talking a lot about the all the Europeans coming over and just being fascinated by America. And we had the Australian, we were playing the Australian who was in Florida. And he said when he came to the country, he thought, based on the news coverage, he was coming into a war zone, when in fact it's a pretty darn nice place to live.
10: It is. It's amazing how our mainstream media makes America look like the worst place in the world.
9: And it is.
10: It's the best place in the world, and we have so many opportunities here.
9: Completely agree with that. All right, Rachel, good. We're going to get you back on to talk more politics.
10: I look forward
9: is that
10: to
9: okay?
10: It. All right, I love it.
9: We'll have a great time. We'll stir up a stink.
10: We can do it. Thank you. Thanks for having me.
9: The great Rachel Bells joining us here in studio. By the way, this segment of the program brought to you by our friends at Newsmax. And Newsmax has a very special offer for all of our listeners. A new study finding that 70% of Americans are not getting the full benefits they deserve. 70 million Americans are now collecting Social Security benefits, and Social Security expert Michael Allen says there are five key strategies to increase your benefits by as much as $188,000 over a lifetime. And Newsmax wants to make sure you get this free special report. Whether you are getting benefits or you soon will, you will need this report. So call them right now, 800-999-9690. 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All right, coming up, we're going to be checking with our good buddy Joe Messina out in California. Also, Jackson Heberlin, who is one of the young Gen Z political influencers. This guy is crushing it. We're going to be talking to him just a little bit later on in the program. In the meantime, ladies and gentlemen, now is a great time to go over to Amazon, Barnes & Noble, or Books A Million and pre-order a copy of my brand-new book. It's called The Golden Age, How Trump Saved America. This book has the endorsement of the president, also House Speaker Mike Johnson, Senator Marsha Blackburn, Congressman Jim Jordan. We got a long list of endorsers, and I want you to read this book. You're absolutely going to love it. It is not only a celebration of what President Trump has done for America, but it's also a call to action for all of us. How do we carry on the mission of President Trump beyond 2028? Well, we talk about that in The Golden Age, and you need to pre-order a copy right now at your favorite bookstore. All right, we've got to take a quick break here and pay some bills. It is Open Line Friday. That means we will be taking your calls on whatever topic you want to talk about. Stump Starnes, you can do that coming up, 901-260-5926. This is the Todd Starnes Show.

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0: Ever since before it became a state, Iowa has had an uneasy relationship with alcohol. Production and sale were limited by state lawmakers, and the state actually imposed statewide prohibition in 1916, 4 years before it became national policy. The national prohibition experiment led to bootlegging, including in Iowa. After all, we had easy access to a key ingredient for the manufacture of alcohol, corn. Many Iowa bootleggers set up their businesses in rural areas, further away from the prying eyes of law enforcement. Iowa bootleggers made moonshine whiskey, wine, gin, and homebrew beer, all simply raw alcohol. More refined illegal liquor could be purchased in so-called speakeasies. In northwest Iowa, near the small town of Templeton, illegal whiskey made there became popular in speakeasies from Chicago to Kansas City to New York. Now, the same Templeton rye is produced legally. The illegal production of alcohol led to 20,000 people going to jail nationally in the last half of 1931 alone. On June 20, 1933, Iowans voted to pass the 21st Amendment, which repealed prohibition. The experiment was officially over later that year when enough states followed Iowa's lead. But for more than 50 years, Iowa still strictly controlled the distribution of alcohol, selling it only through state-run liquor stores until 1987. After banning alcohol statewide well before the national prohibition, Iowa became one of the first states to vote wet on this date in 1933. And that's Iowa Almanac for June 20th. There's more online at iowaalmanac.com. I'm Jeff Stein on News Talk 1540 KXEL.
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7: Texas Attorney General Ken Paxton defeating incumbent Senator John Cornyn in a blowout primary runoff. President Trump posting on Truth Social congratulating Paxton while praising Cornyn's political career. Trump's influence on Republican primaries continues to show its strength, with every candidate he's endorsed so far this cycle winning their race. Paxton ultimately crushing Cornyn by roughly 27 points. Paxton will now face Democrat James Tallarico, and both sides are already launching attacks. Tallarico's campaign posting, quote, he was indicted on 3 felony counts for investment fraud. He was reported to the FBI by his own staff for bribery. He was impeached by his own party for corruption. Paxton firing back, labeling Tallarico as too radical and woke for Texas, using past comments against him like saying, quote, God is non-binary. Brooke Taylor, Fox News.
8: The KCRG TV9 First Alert Forecast. Rain moves in late tonight with a low near 59. Winds are out of the east-southeast at 5 to 10. Tomorrow, rain and storms are with us throughout the day, with a high near 65. Winds are out of the east at 10 to 20. Tomorrow night, a slight chance of showers early, with a low near 55. I'm TV9 First Alert Storm Team meteorologist A.J. Rickman on News Talk 1540 KXEL.
0: We have 64 degrees now on News Talk 1540 KXEL.
9: Parker, turn your microphone on. I have a question to ask you.
10: Go for it.
9: So there's a new study out from CBS News. They're saying that the summer jobs market for teenagers is more competitive than usual. And I'm wondering, did you have a summer job? Well, actually, you do have a summer job. You're working for us, but you have multiple summer jobs.
10: I do. I stay very busy this summer. Part of them are at school, so that doesn't feel like much of a job. But yes, I think that study is very true. I've seen that with a lot of my friends, and like the stress to get internships, very competitive in that market.
9: I mean, there's actually a story that says eager to work, teens find a frustrating summer job search, and there's a lack of entry level positions, and that seems to be a big problem. They're saying this is the lowest summer hiring total for teenagers since 1948.
10: It's unbelievable. I think you've seen how like most of these entry-level positions nowadays are still requiring experience. So it's hard for those college kids just to get a quick summer job so they can make some money before they go back to school.
9: And I'm wondering if maybe a lot of these positions are actually being held by maybe even older adults who are just having a hard time finding jobs.
10: Definitely could be the case.
9: That could be. All right. Well, thank you. Let's bring in our good buddy, Joe Messina from Santa Clarita, California. Joe, hope you're doing well today.
11: I'm doing fine. Nice little break from our 100-degree weather. It's great.
9: Joe, we were just talking about this this study and these reports that teenagers are really having a difficult time finding summer jobs, these entry-level jobs. You know, I remember back when I was a kid, you know, gosh, as soon as I think I was like 12 or 13, I my dad said, got to get a summer job. What was that like for you?
11: Yeah, you know what? It's funny you should say that. Same thing. I helped a guy mowing lawns, you know, doing outside gardening work in the summer. Growing up in Boston, that wasn't that hard. So I made some decent money as a kid. And then when I got a little older, you talked about 12, 13. When I got closer to 15, 16, I actually worked for a car dealer being the lot boy, which is you're the kid that keeps the cars clean and washed and making sure they're ready to be taken out for a test drive with gas and all that other fun stuff.
9: Well, that sounds like that would have been a fun job.
11: It was great because when you went to go get gas, remember, this was the 70s, I could be gone for an hour to get a tank of gas. I don't know, boss, I just had to sit in line for an hour, you know, with my girlfriend in the car. It was okay. I didn't mind.
9: That's so, yeah. No problem at all. According to the federal numbers here, about a third of 16 to 19-year-olds in the U.S. were employed last summer. I am shocked it was that low. That's according to federal data, which was down from a peak of about 60% in the late 1970s. So that's when you and I were probably, you know, getting summer jobs back in the day. And they say that it's just a lot of these kids are frustrated. I'm wondering, I mean, you know, maybe this is a great opportunity for a kid to become an entrepreneur, go out there and maybe start their own little business.
11: You know, I agree with you, but you know that I'm on a school board. I get to talk to a lot of these young kids. They seem to overvalue themselves, if you know what I mean, at times. And even with summer jobs, they're looking for a specific job, a specific way, at a specific pay scale. Now, in my community, as you know, I live near Magic Mountain in Southern California, and they just surge in the summertime with young people. They'll hire 300, 400, 500 kids at part-time work so they don't have to give them all the benefits. But L.A. as a whole is, we've got, California as a whole, we still have the highest unemployment rate in the country.
9: I do wonder, coolest jobs in America, though, and it seems to me, if you were working at an amusement park, that would be, at least at face value, that would be like a really fun job, or like what you were doing, you know, gassing up cars and driving around picking up hot chicks in Boston.
11: Think about those days. I got to drive Ford Thunderbirds, Broncos, all that fun stuff. It was cool. It was really cool.
9: That was, yeah. So I'm curious to hear from our audience, if you had a super cool job for the summer, give us a call, 901-260-5926. That's 901-260-5926. Joe, there's an interesting story up on the Washington Examiner. California's billionaire tax qualifies for the ballot, setting up what is expected to be a pretty costly fight. You guys are going to have one heck of an election this year.
11: Oh, if you think New York has got it bad right now, wait till that thing kicks in. 5% for anybody who has over $1 billion. They've already lost. If you think about it, the founders of Google are gone. Zuckerberg's gone. All the biggies have already left the state for Florida or Texas. I don't know how much more money we could use. And they just raised put the budget together, and they're looking, they raised the budget by billions of dollars. I don't know. You know, Newsom says, hey, we're going to make the budget this, and we perceive this is what we're going to bring in taxes. It's, you know, Todd, we all have friends as our careers move on. We get friends in certain areas. I've got friends in the legislature, and what they're telling me is that Newsom, the head of the head of the Senate and the head of the Assembly here, the three of them get together and they put the budget together. It's not really put out as a team effort, and the legislators just vote on it. Period. That's what Newsom wants. That's what he gets.
9: So, again, when you look at all of these things, and if in fact it passes, you're going to have just yet another mass exodus of billionaires leaving, packing up, and heading out of California. This is not rocket science.
11: No. And you know what's really funny is what people don't understand, you know this, is that once the billionaires leave, because they're paying the biggest portion of taxes in this state, where is that going to fall? What's that going to trickle down to? There's going to be higher gas taxes, higher income tax, higher payroll taxes. We're going to get nailed on this one, the quote-unquote average Joe. People are running around. It's beautiful that they gave it that title, isn't it, Todd? The billionaire tax. So everybody's running around the average Joe. Yeah, oh, yeah, they deserve to pay more. They need to pay more kind of thing. Wait till it hits them.
9: Mm. Joe Messina joining us on our Patriot Mobile Newsmaker line. Joe, let's take a call. We have Doug in Georgia listening to us on WDUN. Doug, I understand you had a cool summer job.
12: Very cool. Well, I actually had two. I grew up north of Detroit on Lake St. Clair, which is actually part of the Great Lakes. And I used to pick night crawlers at night, and I'd fish for catfish during the day. And in the morning, I'd sell my night crawlers, and all during the day, I'd sell my catfish for 20 cents a pound, and my night crawlers, 3 dozen for 50 cents, and I always had a lot of money, and it was very cool. So entrepreneurial, best job I ever had. It's been downhill since.
9: I love it. Joe, I love this. What a great job.
11: Oh, my God. And going out and doing it on your own, I got news for you. I'm probably a little girly boy. I don't know if I'd be out at night catching night crawlers. Not going to happen. Not for the city boy.
12: Well, it was fun. I learned about sex, actually, because a lot of people don't know this, but worms have both genders. They were way ahead of the whole trans thing. And they hook up at night end to end. Well, not end to end, front to front. Like, take your two fingers and put one on top of the other on index. Those were the easiest ones to catch. They were just kind of sleepy, and the guy side was sleepy. The woman side was complaining, but it was wonderful. They made great bait. All right, enough of this shtick. I'm going home. I got to celebrate Juneteenth.
9: Thank you for that, Doug. A lesson on worm sex here on the Todd Starr Show. Joe Messina, I don't think this ever happened with Limbaugh.
11: I got nothing.
9: He's going to home. He's celebrating Juneteenth.
11: Well, I am taking notes that the guy was kind of laid back and relaxed.
9: Oh, by the way, no, we've got to talk about this. There is a big story back in your homeland of Boston where they're running out of beer. I mean, the Scotch and the British are drinking them dry.
11: Oh, God. You know, I'm going to get in trouble for this. I got to say it anyway. Are you shocked that the Scots, the Irish, and the Brits drink too much beer? Is that really a surprise to anybody? But I got it. But the thing I really am impressed by, I don't know if you saw the video of the Boston City worker who went to clean up the parks. They were clean. And he said, this is amazing. These people cleaned up after themselves. I really have nothing to do here coming out after this big event. The other thing was, I love the way the guy at the bar put it. We had to ask for an emergency delivery of Samuel Adams beer. That was just great.
9: It's at least they're having a good time.
11: Yeah. And you know what? When I looked, there were no police cars on fire. There were no school buses on fire. The streets were clean. This is the kind of stuff that we love to see.
9: Yeah, it's a great story and a terrific story. Joe Messina joining us on our Patriot Mobile Newsmaker line. There's also, you know what? Unfortunately, we're going to have to leave it there. But I will say this, Joe, that when you look at all of the Europeans coming here and just the stories, every time I hear one of these stories, it just makes me proud to be an American. And now we understand that Freddie the German, who sort of sparked this, this online craze, has been extended an invitation to the White House. So it's amazing.
11: Yep. That's very cool. Very cool.
9: All right.
11: That Americans born here aren't as excited about being here as visitors.
9: You know, they're not. And I say, don't let the door hit you where the good Lord splits you.
11: Amen, brother. I'll get behind you on that one.
9: All right. Joe Messina, ladies and gentlemen, host of the Joe Messina Show. Joe Messina. Is it joemessina.com or .net?
11: Oh, joemessina.com.
9: joemessina.com. My apologies. joemessina.com. And Joe, always good hearing from you, my friend. Have a great weekend.
11: You too. Stay healthy, Todd.
9: All right. I will do my best. So there you go. All right. Time now for a little trivia. And this is an opportunity to win some great prizes from the Todd Stearns Radio Show. CNN is now running wall-to-wall investigations and allocating hours of news coverage to a major scandal brewing in Washington, D.C. What is the scandal that CNN is covering? Is it the illegal alien who was arrested, the ringleader of the catastrophic terrorist attack on the White House? Is it B, the return of algae to the reflecting pool on the Washington Mall? Or is it C, minority contractors who say they have not been paid for millions of dollars in work on the Obama presidential Death Star? What is the scandalous news that CNN is covering? Give us a call if you know the answer, 901-260-5926. That's 901-260-5926. This is the Todd Stearns Show.
6: He's not bitter. 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Todd Stearns.
9: 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Hi, this is Todd Stearns, and you know what's sad? How many people spend the entire summer trying to hide, wearing black in 95-degree weather, avoiding the pool, dodging pictures, trying to suck it in everywhere they go? And listen, that's not vanity. That's just not feeling comfortable in your own body anymore. Look, I've been there myself, and that's one reason Calitrin made such a difference for me, because it wasn't some extreme plan that I couldn't stick to. It was simple, taken at night, and it finally helped my body start working with me instead of against me, and I've lost a lot of weight.
13: That's why so many people stay on Calitrin, Todd. They're sleeping better, they have more energy, their cravings calm down, and the weight loss finally starts feeling doable. I've lost over 40 pounds myself with Calitrin, and honestly, summer feels completely different when you can actually feel good again.
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14: Fox News. I'm Deborah Valentine. Vice President J.D. Vance on his way to Switzerland for talks with Iran following the 60-day memorandum of agreement between the two countries. The vice president on Fox and Friends Weekend.
15: I think that what ultimately happens from here is very much up to the Iranians. Do they want to behave better? Mm-hmm. If so, great. If they don't want to behave better, the president of the United States still has a whole lot of options from here.
14: The future of Iran's nuclear program, fighting in Lebanon and the Strait of Hormuz are topics to be discussed. The Los Angeles mayor has issued a state of emergency due to a massive warehouse fire at a cold storage warehouse in Boyle Heights. Fox's Roger Stern.
16: The warehouse is a giant cold storage facility, which has now created an 85-million-pound biohazard from spoiling food.
14: The fire is burning beneath structural debris, causing millions of pounds of food to spoil, threatening the biohazard crisis. 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
17: Military matters.
18: Boots on the ground, guns drawn, enemy overhead.
19: Boom site 4, this is boom site HQ, if you copy.
18: Whether it's at camp, in the air, or behind the screen, these cadets are preparing to make tough decisions. Colonel Jennifer Hall directs the Air Force Academy's annual COLEX, or culminating exercise.
20: It's the only way to prepare for the fight that we're in the future fight.
18: We're actually in the foothills of the Rocky Mountains, but for the sake of this culminating exercise, the U.S. Air Force Academy is transforming into Hokkaido, simulating a Japanese island under attack by enemy forces, putting around 4,000 future Space Force and Air Force officers to the test. It's a 24-hour non-stop exercise. Juniors and seniors take the lead, while younger students follow orders.
20: How much more equipped they're going to be to lead, to face complicated problems, to know that they can do what's difficult.
18: With Military Matters, Amy Gallo, Fox News.

0: right. Welcome back, everybody. Let's go to the phone lines here. Pat in Gainesville, Georgia. Pat, hope you're doing well today. What's on your mind?
1: Yes, I think President Trump needs to go in and finish up the job and not worry about peace talk until he gets the job done. If he doesn't know where the nukes are, I'm sure Israel does. And if they don't, then we need to put trackers in Hezbollah's turbans and find out and finish it up and get out of there.
0: Pat, I have not heard this idea, and I like it. So you're saying put some sort of a tracking device inside the turbans of the Islamist?
1: Yes.
0: Pat, it's a brilliant idea. I love this idea. So then you can have them on, like, and you know they've got, like, all these little computer screens. You could probably just track them on a smartphone and then direct the bombs to wherever the turbans end up.
1: There you go.
0: Pat, we need you inside the White House. I think we can put you on the president's national security team.
1: I don't know about that, but it just seems like common sense.
0: Pat, you're absolutely right, and I think that's at the end of the day, that's all anybody is concerned about. We don't want Iran to have access to nuclear weapons, because once they do, they will use them against either Israel or the United States or both of us, and I don't want anybody getting blown up by a nuke.
1: No, because that's going to destroy the entire planet, whether people realize that or not. Even if their country doesn't get hit, the fallout is going to destroy the atmosphere.
0: Pat, it's a great thought you have. It's a valid concern you have, and let's just hope that. And look, I trust the president. I don't trust the people around the president, but I do trust the president. Pat, God bless you, and thank you for listening to WDUN. Great people there. Let's go to Mike in Clear Lake City, Texas, on Patriot Talk 920. A lot of Houston area callers today. Hi, Mike. What's on your mind?
2: Well, great show as usual, Todd. I wanted to put a plug in for Michael Wilson. You interviewed him last week when he was at the Republican, proceedings here in Texas. I listen to him on 920 Patriot Talk here in Houston whenever I can. That you need to have him as a guest host sometime. That guy is off the hook.
0: Well, we like Michael Wilson, and he did a terrific job, and he's got a great, great show there on Patriot Talk 920. I hear that the numbers are just phenomenal with the numbers of people listening to it.
2: Yes, and they are. And I want to ask you a question. Now that hopefully this Iran deal is over, we can put all this behind us, are we going to get back to America first? And by that I mean, are we going to abolish the Department of Education? Are we going to permanently defund Planned Parenthood, NPR, and so forth? Are we going to get the SAVE Act passed? Are we going to defund all these universities that have billions of dollars in endowments but are still receiving taxpayer money, and so on?
0: Mike, I think we may have lost Mike there, but Mike, I think that everything you just said is so accurate. We have defunded NPR and PBS, so that's good news, the Corporation for Public Broadcasting. But as you and I were speaking, I literally just got an email from the White House, and this is what they're saying, and this was literally just a few seconds ago. President Trump's Iran agreement is America First in action. And the White House now officially announcing that the president and vice president have secured an historic breakthrough by signing the Memorandum of Understanding with Iran, forged through decisive American strength. The agreement ensures Iran will never obtain a nuclear weapon, reopens the Strait of Hormuz to free navigation, and puts America first. Rejecting this failed politics of appeasement, cash payoffs, and endless wars that have weakened the United States for decades. So there you have it, ladies and gentlemen. That is the official position now of the White House. that the Iran agreement is America First in action. So we're going to take your calls on this. Coming up, we're going to be talking a little bit later on with Jackson Heberlin, who is a great young political influencer. You've seen him on my Newsmax show quite a bit. So we're excited to have Jackson joining us in just a little while. Our number, 901-260-5926, open line Friday. That's 901-260-5926. 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

0: also of the Labor Party are set to meet. I'm Deborah Valentine. 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
3: The KCRG TV9 First Alert Forecast. Rain moves in late tonight with a low near 59. Winds are out of the east-southeast at 5 to 10. Tomorrow, rain and storms are with us throughout the day, with a high near 65. Winds are out of the east at 10 to 20. Tomorrow night, a slight chance of showers early, with a low near 55. I'm TV9 First Alert Storm Team meteorologist A.J. Rickman on News Talk 1540 KXEL.
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0: You know, it's interesting about the Democrats when, you know, they're out there accusing Trump of being a king, and they've got the No Kings protest, and you've probably seen these gaggles, these large, smelly gaggles of morbidly obese women, many of them wearing the purple hair, the magenta hair, and they have the big, thick, oversized glasses. And they're wearing these pants. I don't know what you call them, but the pants, the cuff of the jeans or the slacks, they rise above the ankles. So you see their bloated, cankly ankles. Right. It's not a good look. And I don't mean to paint with a broad brush, but you have to because they're really large. And so there they are, and they're on these corners and the overpasses of America, and they're holding the signs that say No Kings, and a lot of them are old, and they've got their little, they can even hold signs, so they've got their signs taped to their walkers, or in some cases they're in wheelchairs, and they're saying that Trump wants to become a dictator, that Trump thinks he's God, when in fact, of course, none of that is true. And so then yesterday we had the celebration of the dedication of the Obama Presidential Death Star in Chicago. And people were literally worshiping Barack Hussein Obama. As a matter of fact, this is nothing new. They called him Chicago Jesus. I mean, people truly thought that Barack Obama was some sort of a deity. As a matter of fact, back during his time in office, they were selling nativity scenes that had Barack and Michelle Obama, and they portrayed them as Joseph and Mary and Jesus. They had Barack Hussein Obama prayer shawls. People were literally writing hymns and songs about Barack Obama as if he were some sort of a deity. And so that brings me to Abby Phillip from CNN last night, suggesting that the Obama Presidential Death Star is actually a church. Cut 46.
1: The Obama Presidential Center is officially open. All four other living former presidents and first ladies attending the opening ceremonies on the south side of Chicago today, along with a number of celebrities. President Obama took the podium and encouraged Americans not to lose faith in each other and to remember that collective voices and how we treat each other matters. Forgetting that fact, he says, only gives power to those trying to divide us.
2: For us to give in now, after all this country's been through, to cynicism and division would be a betrayal of our founding ideas. And I remain convinced that the overwhelming majority of Americans feel the same way.
1: So in some ways, this was like church for liberals. It was. Everybody was dressed in their Sunday finest and sitting in the pews. And he was delivering a message about, not just about that, but also actually, there was a lot of contrast happening about Trump in the remarks from him. And I'll play some a little bit later from Michelle Obama.
0: The church for liberals. That's what she said, a church for liberals. Ladies and gentlemen, that was a church for Satan. Is what that was. Satan. Anyway, what a mess that is. 901-260-5926. Let's go to Houston, Texas. A lot of Houston callers today. Gregory, listening to us on Patriot Talk 920. Hi, Gregory. What's on your mind?
3: Well, hi, Todd. I listen to your show on 920, 950 every day. And I want to know how America is going to be sure that Iran doesn't start making a nuclear weapon somehow, somewhere that we don't know about.
0: Gregory, I think the answer to that question is we can't. I don't see how we could.
3: Well, then, the Ayatollah signing a piece of paper is really worthless.
0: Yeah, it would certainly appear that way, would it not? I mean, do you trust him, Gregory? Would you trust the Ayatollahs?
3: Not as far as I could pick them up and throw them.
0: Yeah, I didn't think so. Yeah, I'm with you on this. I do not trust them.
3: So we have to have a method a way that we can be able to make certain that they don't make a nuclear weapon, because we know they want one, and we know that if we turn our back to them, they'll make one.
0: I have absolutely no doubt about that. And the only thing I can imagine is that we're using the money maybe as, like, remember the dangling the carrot and the stick, and maybe that's what we're trying to do here. And, you know, if they violate the order, we're going to turn the stick, you know, and just knock them upside the head with it. Do you really think that President Trump trusts the Ayatollah? I don't think he does.
3: No, I don't. And I also think that as long as we were over there, we should have, with our military, we should have taken out everything. We should have eliminated any possibility that they could do anything militarily or build some sort of bomb. Just destroy it. Take it out. That's what we should have. We should have finished the job.
0: Gregory, a lot of people don't agree with me on this, but remember back when George H.W. Bush went in and, you know, we had to fight for, you know, we had to kick the Iraqis out of Kuwait. Remember that, the Persian Gulf War?
3: Yes.
0: I felt like we should have taken over the oil fields then. And then after what they did to us with 9/11, even though there were no weapons of mass destruction, after we took Iraq, I think we should have taken over the oil fields. And now here we are, and, you know, there was all this talk about Karg Island and taking over all of, well, I don't think we're going to do it. I say we go in, we conquer these people, and take what we can.
3: That's right.
0: Make a deal
3: with them. And what is this bullcorn about $300 billion? Come on.
0: Yeah, we'll see how that plays out, but we need to be watching that money long term. I just want to make sure no pallets are involved. So, Gregory, thank you for the call. We've been educated. We've learned about worm sex and bullcorn today. I feel like I'm a smarter man, ladies and gentlemen. 901-260-5926, our number. That's 901-260-5926. Parker, it is... It's Father's Day coming up Sunday.
4: It is.
0: Do you have a gift for your dad?
4: You know, it's going to be a different Father's Day. My dad's actually going out of town for work on Father's Day.
0: Is that right?
4: He has to leave Sunday morning.
0: So that's your excuse, though? You're not going to get him a gift?
4: That's not what I'm saying, the excuses. We were actually supposed to go play golf yesterday.
0: Oh, well.
4: The rain had other plans.
0: Did you pay for it, though?
4: I was going to.
0: Okay, yeah. So that's good.
4: If we had the chance to play.
0: All right, so, I think that's a great gift.
4: Yes.
0: I think your dad would appreciate a good golf game as opposed to a tie.
4: Exactly.
0: Yeah.
4: Okay. Those are the two ideas I had.
0: Well, you know,
4: golf or a gift card.
0: You know, Father, the dads always get, and I hate to bring this up, I know you're dating a lovely young lady, and you may be getting hitched, who knows, down the road, but I hate to break this to you, but Father's Day, the dads always get, they kind of get jilted.
4: They really do. I feel like you get the, Mother's Day gets marketed a lot better than Father's Day does, and I haven't figured out why.
0: The moms get all the great stuff, right? And then the dads?
4: It's like, I see the question going around every year on this time, like, what's the male equivalent of flowers? I think that's a great question.
0: A cigar? Maybe?
4: Maybe. A cigar? I've heard golf balls as an answer.
0: Oh, golf balls. Okay. Maybe we should open that up, and we should ask people, what are some cool Father's Day gifts, dads, that you would like? We don't need the ladies on this one. It's the guys. Guys, what do you want? Because, you know, the ladies, my husband would love high tea at the Peabody Hotel at Chez Philippe with the little cucumber sandwiches. I don't think that's a guy's thing.
4: You might like that, but your husband might not.
0: Your husband's probably not going to like it. So anyway, guys, give us a call. What do you think? A cool, and because ladies, we've got to up the game here. You got to up the game when it comes to Father's Day. That's all there is to it. So 901-260-5926, our telephone number. That's 901 260-592. Also, if you want to give your dad a shout out, you know, it's interesting. A lot of people think, oh, it's Hallmark. Hallmark actually created the Father's Day event. And actually, it's not true. And actually, Father's Day was actually birthed in a church house. And there are two stories that sort of combined that actually gave us Father's Day. One of them was back in 1910, Spokane, Washington, where you had a woman by the name of Sonora Smart Dodd, and she's basically credited with driving Father's Day into the national consciousness. But a few years earlier in West Virginia, there was a horrible, horrible tragedy. 361 men were killed in a mining accident, and they were honored. Those fathers were actually honored during a church service at an Episcopal church there in West Virginia. So those two stories combined sort of brought us the modern day, what we now know as Father's Day. By the way, we do have a trivia question as we go to break, and we those really super cool Father's Day gifts. And here is the question. Which president signed the proclamation declaring permanently that the third Sunday in June would be Father's Day? Which U.S. president did that? Was it Millard Fillmore? Was it FDR? Or was it Richard Nixon? The president who permanently made Father's Day a holiday. 901-260-5926, our number. That's 901-260-5926. This is the Todd Stern Show.
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10: In the battleground state of Ohio, our Fox News survey finds GOP candidates may face an uphill battle as President Trump's popularity there has declined. In the Senate race, Democrat and former Ohio Senator Sherrod Brown leads incumbent Senator John Husted by 8 percentage points. Here's why. 98% of Democrats support Brown, but only 86% of Republicans back Husted, a 12-point gap in party support. Plus, more Democrats view Brown favorably than Republicans do Husted by 20 points. There's more. Among all Ohio voters, 46% are concerned Husted is too close to Donald Trump, while fewer, 39%, are worried Brown is too liberal. On the governor's race, Ohio voters are divided between Democrat Amy Acton and Republican Vivek Ramaswamy. That's despite President Trump winning the Buckeye State by more than 11 points. Now Ohioans view him negatively by 15. I'm Dana Blanton, and that's your Poll Parade.
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0: And welcome back, everybody. This is the Todd Stearns Radio Show. And just a reminder to go and pre-order a copy of my brand new book called The Golden Age, How Trump Saved America. It is available for you to pre-order right now at your favorite bookstore, Barnes & Noble, Amazon, Books A Million, wherever you you get your books. All right, let's go to the phone lines here. We're going to start with Peter in North Carolina. Peter, I understand, first of all, we're going to get to your gift ideas. What sort of gift ideas for Father's Day?
11: Well, I think the first thing would be control of the remote control for the day.
0: The remote? Oh, so you would like, what? And by the way, that doesn't cost any money at all, so you would like full control of the remote control for the entire day?
11: Correct.
0: I love that idea.
4: That's fantastic. Especially this time of year.
11: You know, an action adventure movie rather than, something more, you know.
0: Yeah, I like that. I like that. Okay, Peter, good stuff. By the way, I know you wanted to play trivia as well. Can you tell us the name of the president who made Father's Day permanent?
11: I'm guessing on this, but I think it would be Fillmore.
0: Oh, no, Peter, it was not, but thank you for playing, and that was a great gift idea, but we appreciate you listening to us. Let's go to Joe in North Carolina, listening to us on the talk station, WTKF. Hi, Joe, how are you today?
12: Doing great, Todd, how you doing?
0: I'm doing well, Joe. You just heard Peter. He took a swing, and it was a swing and a miss. He's one of your fellow the talk station listeners out there. So we're going to try to see if you might be able to win the prize today. We need to know the name of the president who is responsible for making Father's Day a permanent holiday.
12: His name is Richard Nixon.
0: Yes, sir, Joe. Richard Milhouse Nixon would be correct. Congratulations. 1972 that he made Father's Day a permanent holiday. Congratulations.
12: Well, I appreciate it.
0: All right, Joe, hang tight. We're going to get you a prize in the mail here, so don't go anywhere. Again, our number, 901-260-5926. Let's go to Kentucky. Pastor John, I understand you've got some great Father's Day gifts. Hi, Pastor John.
13: Hey there, Todd. You know what? Actually, it just popped in my, you know, actually, look, first gift idea. Reach out to Duck Dynasty, and they had the Phil Robertson Bible in leather bound or in hardback, and you can probably have the Robertson boys autograph it and make it out to the dad. The second idea is a good bottle of limited edition Kentucky or Jack Daniels, which is Maine, Tennessee, a good bottle of bourbon. Or, and included in that, is a good cigar.
0: Ooh.
13: And, wait, one more. And your release book autographed to the dad as a gift as well.
0: Oh, I like that. So, yeah, the cigars, and we call it Tennessee sipping whiskey down here in the
13: right.
0: in the volunteer state. So I like that.
13: Well, just like I said, dads deserve it. And so like I said, and also like I said, your book autographed out to the dad and a good Bible verse for the dad. But those are just my ideas, Todd.
0: I'm willing. Well, thank you, Pastor John. I love these ideas, and thank you for that. And I would throw my book into the mix on that. Absolutely.
13: It's priceless. Great coming from you, brother.
0: Well, I don't know if it's priceless, but that's very kind of you. Still make a pretty cool gift, though. All right, Pastor John, always good to hear from you, sir. Thank you for calling. Speaking of cigars, Parker, I'm curious to hear your thoughts on this story. This is out of Massachusetts. Cigars, a canceled lacrosse season, and the scandal rocking a Massachusetts town. So there's a lacrosse team. I never could understand lacrosse. All I know is you run around with sticks and you beat people. Is that pretty much lacrosse?
4: To an extent. I played it for a year, and it was by far the most complicated sport I played.
0: Oh, you did?
4: I played it in middle school, and it was fun, but it definitely is complicated.
0: Yeah, we never could figure it out. The little Stearnses, who are about your age, yeah, they're out there, and we're watching, and we're trying to, we don't know what we were cheering for.
4: It's hard to know what you're watching at first.
0: Well, the lacrosse team, were you guys pretty good?
4: We were good, yeah.
0: All right, but you were middle school.
4: I was.
0: So you weren't smoking cigars.
4: Exactly.
0: Okay. So anyway, the high school team, they're in it's called Ipswich, Massachusetts. Ipswich High School. Their lacrosse team. They won. And the boys gathered on a beach to celebrate their, first of all, their high school graduation, and some of them had their medals draped over their black gowns. And they all had cigars. The photo was taken on June the 7th, and it mirrored those snapped all around the country lately. You know, that's a big thing now. All the high school kids graduating, they got the cigars. But in this coastal enclave, dubbed America's best preserved Puritan town, those snapshots have lit a burning debate. Six of the graduates were on Ipswich's high school lacrosse team, and administrators suspended all six from a playoff game because they violated rules against tobacco use. I'm going to tell you more about the story coming up next.

0: We all have those ugly spaces in our yard where nothing seems to grow. Hi, I'm Jody Hinke. Try planting an edible ground cover for looks and for something good to eat as you're living the country life.
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0: Like most people, I have bare space or thinning grass underneath a few of my trees. No matter how hard I try to get the grass to fill in, it doesn't work. But another option is an edible ground cover. You make use of the space and sneak in something good to eat at the same time. Charlie Nardozzi is a national garden consultant and coach. He says what you plant will depend on soil conditions and the amount of sunlight that reaches the area. Blueberries, lingonberries, and cranberries will thrive in acidic soil under full sun. If the spot is partly shady, herbs will do well, especially mints.
4: Peppermint, spearmint, English mints, and they like a more neutral pH soil, so they'll be very adaptable to all kinds of trees and shrubs. They will, of course, spread. If you want something a little more tame, you can always do creeping thymes or creeping oreganos. And all of these are great additions underneath a tree or a shrub because you can just harvest them as you like, and they'll continue to stay green all season long.
0: Slopes can be another frustrating part of the yard, but Nardozzi says a culinary cover crop will work there, too.
4: If you're in a warmer climate, some of the creeping rosemaries, for example, the prostrate rosemaries, that'll kind of spread down and turn into a nice little shrub that could be a nice little addition to a slopey area that you don't want to mow and you just want to turn it to something that looks attractive but doesn't have a lot of maintenance to it. So a plant like that, for example, may do really well there, and you can, of course, use the clippings of the rosemary for cooking.
0: Alpine strawberries, creeping Oregon grape, and even sweet potatoes are options. Try different lettuces, kale, and Swiss chard for edging. If possible, don't limit yourself to just one variety of plant. Experiment with several tasty ground covers. They'll quickly fill in a bare spot. Learn more about edible ground covers at livingthecountrylife.com. I'll see you in the country.
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6: At HumanX in San Francisco, there is a big focus on agentic AI and also physical AI, like Dot, the DoorDash delivery robot. The purposely cute autonomous vehicle can travel up to 20 miles per hour, has 8 cameras, and an AI brain built on the data of over 10 million deliveries. Now, you might think this will replace DoorDash drivers, but co-founder Stanley Tang says that's not the case because revenue has been growing 25% year over year. They are in the business of adding more delivery workers, robots, or humans.
7: For us, like, it's really just about like how do you even keep up with our demand. That means we need to get our hands on all the modalities. We're gonna need dashers, we're gonna need Dot, we're gonna need drones, we're gonna need sidewalk robots, we're gonna need Waymos.
6: That is in line with the research out of MIT that shows AI will change the way people work, not replace them. For Fox on Tech, I'm Madison Allworth, Fox Business.
8: The KCRG TV9 First Alert Forecast. Rain moves in late tonight with a low near 59. Winds are out of the east-southeast at 5 to 10. Tomorrow, rain and storms are with us throughout the day with a high near 65. Winds are out of the east at 10 to 20. Tomorrow night, a slight chance of showers early with a low near 55. I'm TV9 First Alert Storm Team meteorologist A.J. Rickman on News Talk 1540 KXEL.
9: The eastern Iowa temperature is 62 degrees from KXEL. All right, welcome back, everybody. 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We're broadcasting on more than 100 stations around this great nation. Trust you are doing well on this Friday. By the way, it is Open Line Friday, so if you want to call in, you can talk about whatever is on your mind today. That telephone number, 901-260-5926. That's 901-260-5926. I want to bring into the conversation one of my favorite Gen Z political influencers. I don't know if I've ever said this, Jackson. Jackson Heberlin joining us today on the show. I think this is your debut on the radio show, Jackson. Welcome.
10: Thank you so much for having me, Todd. That's super nice. I really appreciate it.
9: No, you are a, may I just say, you are bold and fearless. And folks, if you're not following this guy on the socials, on Instagram, and are you on TikTok too or just Instagram?
10: I'm on TikTok, but TikTok isn't very nice to me. They don't like people like me, but I'm mainly on Instagram.
9: I can't imagine why, Jackson. I just can't figure that one out. Jackson,
10: yeah, I think I'm too controversial for TikTok.
9: Just a smidge, but Jackson loves to debate liberals, and I just think it's really very entertaining. And one of the things I'm really impressed by is that you just come armed with the facts, Jackson, and I think that really triggers the other side.
10: Yeah, I definitely think so. A lot of the problem with the right is that most people who want to get into debate want to just do it for, like, clips. Because they really just care about getting a clip where a liberal gets mad and then they can post that. And that's all good and fun. Like, I get it, because that's what makes the money. But for me, I really care about having, like, an academic experience. Because when I was younger, I was a Democrat whenever I was very young. People don't know this, but a lot of the reason was because I was a kid growing up who was into science and all this stuff. And so when I wanted to watch a political debate, the smart guy was the Democrat. And that the problem isn't that the Democrats had a better ideology. The problem is that Republicans, when I was younger, a lot of them didn't bring the heat when it came to facts. So now that I have the opportunity, I care a lot about showing up with the right information to represent the side to the fullest extent.
9: I'm wondering if there's any one particular liberal that you like to debate on a regular basis or you've enjoyed, talking to.
10: Yeah, my favorite liberal to debate has definitely been Destiny, Stephen Bunnell. I think he's the most famous left-wing debater currently, but he's a streamer, and he's controversial. He said a lot of things that I don't agree with, but he's an extremely intelligent guy, and it's always a big, big challenge. When I'm debating Destiny, there's always a lot of preparation involved. I get a little bit of the forehead sweat like I used to when I got started, so it feels good to have a real challenge, and Destiny always brings a challenge.
9: You see, this is what I love, and I know on our TV side, and you show up on our Newsmax show quite a bit, and I'll tell the team, guys, you got to give me a liberal. I want to just have me on air with a liberal. And the problem, Jackson, the liberals they find, by the time I'm finished interviewing them, they've like switched over to become Republicans, and I'm like, where's the fun in that?
10: Yeah, I definitely, listen, if you want some liberals, I've got some liberals who will stay liberal for you. I've debated them for hours, and they're still liberal.
9: I mean, look, I'm all about converting. I just, it just doesn't make for good TV. You got to be have a little bit of a feistiness on air. So
10: exactly. That happens in debate. It's the same thing with some Republicans. Like I've done debates where I'll, bring a bunch of Republicans to an event and I'll debate with them. And by the end of the debate, they're like, yeah, I hate Trump. And like, it's like, dude, you came in like the other team. You got to stay on your side. I mean, it's like they don't know what they believe half the time.
9: Exactly. Before we get any further, Jackson, I want you to give our listeners a little idea of where you're from, what you do, and what you're studying in school.
10: Well, totally. So I originally grew up in West Virginia, and then I moved to South Carolina like around middle school time. And so I went to Clemson University. I got really involved in the student activism there. From then, I got very involved in a scandal where we had some producers who supported Charlie Kirk's assassination. And so after that happened, I started, going around news stations to try and explain our story. And I figured out that I felt like I was pretty decent at it. I started doing debates to try and fill the gap that Charlie Kirk left. And from there, that kind of became a lot of what I do now. But I was originally in political science, but now I'm doing journalism, actually. I just switched, which was, I think, at your advice, too. So I appreciate that.
9: Well, look, we saw the original story when you guys came under attack there at the university, and that's how you ended up on our program, and we're just so excited, to give you a platform and let you weigh in on the issues and really give a Gen Z perspective to a lot of the issues. I know you and Ryan Leonard, and of course Ryan from NYU, pretty much in the same boat. So it's been fun to see you know, a new generation of conservatives, you know, coming up and being bold and unafraid to talk about the issues of the day. You know, I'm curious about South Carolina, though. Man, the Republican Party in that state is just really messed up right now. And I think it's symbolic of maybe the fights that are being had across the nation within the Republican Party.
10: It absolutely is so symbolic. I mean, I can say this, like, not to talk too much trash here, but like we have our big governor race coming up, and I've met every candidate for the governor race, and I honestly liked all of them except for the front runner now, Pamela Evett. I thought she was clearly a business candidate. I don't think she's very America First. I don't think she represents the 2016 Trump agenda. And it's just terrible because it feels like in South Carolina, we're constantly getting the worst of our options. I mean, we had McMaster as governor for a long time, and I personally wasn't too against him, but the people didn't love him for a while. But now we're getting McMaster's lieutenant governor, and then McMaster Jr. is in talks of being the new lieutenant governor. And it's like, in South Carolina, there's the incumbent advantage is so strong that when someone gets into office, they'll be here for the rest of their lives, no matter who likes them and who doesn't, because people just want to vote for the safe option. I mean, look at Lindsey Graham. What's his approval rates like? But he's coming back.
9: No doubt about it. And we had his opponent, Mark Lynch, who was came on the show several times. Like the guy, he's a businessman, and you know, I think he mounted a pretty valiant effort there. But at the end of the day, you know, the Republicans are going to fall in line, and that's exactly what they did.
10: Exactly. And Mark represents a true grassroots politician. Like, once again, I don't think the guy's perfect, but I spoke to him, you know, personally, just me and him talking, and he believes everything he says. He means what he says, and he has reasons for believing it. And to me, that's like, you know, I would rather any day someone who I disagree with but agrees, but like really believes what they say than someone who I think is frankly deceitful. And, you know, I don't know Lindsey Graham myself, but for me personally, I find it hard to believe that he truly believes a lot of the things that he says.
9: We have Jackson Heberlin with us. He is a great political influencer, loves to debate the liberals, and we love that. Jackson, there is a crazy story out of Massachusetts. We were just talking about it before the break. Ipswich High School, you got a bunch of lacrosse players. They took a picture together after high school graduation. And the lacrosse players were all smoking cigars. And the school came in. They suspended a lot of the kids who were not graduating and said they violated the tobacco policy of the school. Apparently, there's been some sort of a massive investigation over what seems to me to be a pretty darn innocuous photo of a bunch of guys being guys smoking cigars.
10: You know, I'm happy you agree because I didn't want to get too controversial, but I'm saying it depends on the age, right? If it's a freshman, like, okay, you probably shouldn't be smoking a cigar in Victory if you're a freshman. But if you're a senior graduating high school graduating high school and you're smoking a cigar with your buddies one time, like, I don't see the harm in that. I mean, that was normal behavior. Like, what? Like, that was totally just common like 40 years ago. But now that's, you know, you're getting suspended for that. I mean, it's crazy.
9: Well, let me say this. What is more unhealthy? Is it smoking the cigar or getting beat upside the head by a lacrosse stick? I think the argument could be made here that, you know, go ahead and smoke them if you got them, boys.
10: Yeah, I agree. I couldn't do lacrosse, but I mean, a cigar, I could handle that at least.
9: So here's the funny thing. So now the argument was the parents, this is sort of funny. So the parents were saying, oh, okay, they weren't real cigars, that they were actually fake cigars. But there was a problem, Jackson. Apparently, the school district found subsequent photos of the guys that holding cigars that had been pretty much all the way smoked through. So you can't be taking pictures and putting them on social media. It's gonna come back and haunt you every single time.
10: Yeah, I can say that. Listen, if you're smoking cigars with your buddies in celebration, don't post the photo. I know it may be a cool photo, but it's not worth it. It's never worth it.
9: Oh, boy. Hey, by the way, are you a big World Cup guy, a soccer guy, FIFA?
10: See, this is embarrassing, but I don't watch any sports at all. I'm kind of a nerd. I grew up never being into sports like that, you know? And I want to get into it, but my buddies are all super excited. So I pretend a little bit. I act like I know what's happening.
9: Our producer, Parker, is just like, I just heard him shouting, What do you mean you don't do sports?
10: I know, it's honestly the most embarrassing thing ever. But where I grew up, like, I played baseball, I played basketball. I mean, you got to think, I grew up in rural West Virginia, so there weren't really any big teams to get excited about. Maybe that's a lot of it.
9: No, but you got a great baseball one. Are they still in the world, Parker? You're our sports guy. Virginia?
11: They got eliminated, made it to the semifinals.
9: Oh, geez, they got eliminated?
11: Oklahoma and North Carolina in the championship.
9: Oh, man. Well, they did a great job getting there. I mean, it was a great season for your guys in West Virginia there, Jackson, and they were singing the Country Road song.
10: Yeah, the hard part is, so I grew up in like really southwest West Virginia, so like almost Ohio. And so when you look at like a WVU, that's like, I mean, I grew up 4 hours from WVU, so it's almost like a whole different state to me.
9: Gotcha. All right. Well, all that to say, I just wanted to get your thoughts on all these soccer fans coming over from other countries. And man, they love America.
10: Yeah, they really do. I mean, a lot of these people, especially if you're from South America, really do love America because, you know, I think one thing is a lot of these people from these countries, it's not like the people who are coming from, you know, places like Haiti who view it as an opportunity. A lot of these people understand that America is like a place where opportunities are made. They're hardworking people. And you got to think, people who can afford to take vacations to watch a soccer game. I mean, most of my buddies, myself included, it would be pretty expensive to even just see a World Cup game while living in the U.S. So if you're someone who made your living in one of these South American countries where soccer is so popular, I'm sure the minute that you go over to America, it's a great moment for you.
9: I am trying to figure out. That's a great point. And I was actually trying to put together the price tag, how much these Europeans are spending to come over here. I mean, they've been here for a couple of weeks. Everybody wandering around, going to the games, hotel rooms, all the food. Clearly, they drank Boston dry. These guys must be loaded over there.
10: Oh, definitely. I mean, I've got one buddy who went to go watch one of the World Cup games, and I mean, he lives near there, but even just for him, he was giving me a run out of the price tag, and I was like, I couldn't afford it, I know that. So I can't imagine flying in, getting a hotel, traveling. A lot of these people are seeing multiple of the games. I mean, I didn't know there was that much money to be made in countries that aren't America.
9: Yeah, go figure. Real quick, before we let you go, and this is actually why we had you on the show, Iran, you have been very outspoken in your opposition to the initial Iran policy going to war. I'm curious to get your thoughts now that there is apparently a memorandum of understanding. I'm on the other side of this. I feel like we should have blown them to kingdom come until they waved the surrender flag. That has not happened, but now we do have a memorandum of understanding. Jackson, your take on that?
10: See, I feel like there's sort of two different elements, and one of them is, like, if we do get the peace deal. So I think if we do get a peace deal, then what did we really gain here, you know? Because it was a costly conflict, you know, we invaded, the strait was closed, there's economic damage, you know, we obviously increased tensions. So I feel like if you're going in, there's got to be a benefit. And that's where, for me, like, as much as I'm anti-Iran war, I'm not like a third world, like, you know, pro-Palestine person. So it's like, I really care a lot about just seeing it to where America wins. And so I think that if we're going over there, we've got to win. That's so important to me. And so I think if we are really moving towards just an off ramp where it's like a, you know, they don't win, we don't win, I guess we'll call it a, you know, call it a day. I don't think that's the way we should be behaving if we're entering a conflict like this. It makes us look weak. It really does. It makes Iran think that they won. They're going to tell their people the U.S. tried to attack us and Iran fought us off and then we reached a deal. So I don't like that. But maybe the good thing about it is that I don't think we're really going to be getting a deal because I think I saw somewhere that Trump has announced peace. I think it was like 36 times since the war started. And it's gotten to a point now where whenever I see like there's a new deal being reached, I give it like 5 days before I even read up on it. So I'm not holding my breath here. I'll say that.
9: I think we're at 38 now, by the way. So we are keeping keeping tabs. Jackson, look, you've been a great sport. We've enjoyed having you on. We're going to get you back on very soon, and we appreciate you. And you keep up the great work, and go get them.
10: Absolutely. Thank you so much, Todd. Take care.
9: All right. Jackson Heberlin, everybody. You should follow this guy on the Instagram. And it's exciting. What I love about Jackson, he comes loaded with knowledge. And, you know, he's not spewing anybody's talking points. He's got his own perspective, own point of view, and we respect that here on the program. Whether you're Kyle Campbell or Wendy Patrick or Mary Walter or whoever, we really appreciate Jackson's great perspective. All right, we've got to take a break here. 901-260-5926 is our telephone number. That's 901-260-5926. I think we still have a trivia question on the table. We've got several on the table, guys. So we're going to, we'll work through this. Here we go. This is your trivia question as we go to break. A Major League Baseball team in the national spotlight, they warn players not to write Bible verses on their ball caps. Can you name the team? If you can name the team, you're going to be our winner. 901-260-5926. 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
9: 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Why are radical Islamists and radical progressives groups that could not be more different working together? The answer will shock you. Dr. Michael Youssef has spent decades studying this from the inside, and in his most urgent book yet, An Unholy Alliance, he tears the mask off a coordinated assault on American freedom and Judeo-Christian civilization. Foreign funding, institutional cowardice, cultural infiltration in our schools, our cities, and even our churches. It is not a conspiracy theory. This is happening right now. An Unholy Alliance gives you the 1,400-year backstory behind today's headlines and a practical action plan to fight back with faith and courage. Dr. Youssef says this is the wake-up call the church needs now. So don't wait. Get your copy of An Unholy Alliance by Dr. Michael Youssef, available wherever books are sold. Again, An Unholy Alliance by Dr. Michael Youssef, available where books are sold.
12: News. I'm Chris DeMeo. The U.S. and Iran planning to hold talks in Switzerland on Sunday as both release conflicting reports about the Strait of Hormuz.
13: The IRGC is now warning ships to not approach the critical waterway, although a U.S. defense official telling Fox that the IRGC can't close the waterway because they're not in control of it.
12: Fox's Alex Hogan in Tel Aviv. Vice President Vance has arrived in Switzerland ahead of the planned talks. A manhunt still underway for 22-year-old Oscar Sanchez Munoz, a suspect in a Missouri shooting spree that left one dead, and authorities say he's considered armed and dangerous.
14: The FBI says he's wanted for shooting at a car on June 11th in Kansas. They say he may be the one responsible for five more shootings on Tuesday, all just miles from Arrowhead Stadium in the Show Me State, where there are several World Cup matches.
12: Fox's Madison Scarpino. 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
15: Ever have a screwdriver slip out of a screw head while working on a project? In the 1930s, that problem was a major headache for manufacturers. Traditional flathead screws often slipped, slowing down assembly lines. Inventor John Thompson came up with a solution, a screw with a cross-shaped indentation that helped keep the screwdriver centered. But Thompson couldn't get manufacturers interested. That's when businessman Henry F. Phillips stepped in. He bought the rights to the design, refined it, and marketed it to major manufacturers. General Motors was one of the first to adopt Phillips head screws, and before long, the design spread throughout the auto industry and beyond. So the next time you reach for a Phillips screwdriver, remember, John Thompson invented it, but Henry Phillips made it famous. And nearly a century later, his name is still in every toolbox. Matt Murphy, Fox News.

0: All right. Welcome back, everybody. This is the Todd Stearns Radio Show Friday edition. Let's go right to the phones. Here is the trivia question. Major League Baseball team warning players not to write Bible verses on their ball caps. Let's go to Ben in Memphis, Tennessee on KWM. Ben, what's the team?
1: I'll say the Yankees.
0: Oh, no. I am sorry. That is incorrect. Ben, good try, though. Let's go to Danny in Tennessee. Danny, what's the answer?
2: Oh, I didn't catch it was Major League Baseball. My guess was the New Jersey Devils. That's a hockey team.
0: Oh, no. But Danny, that got a rise out of Helen, by the way, Danny, our call center. Thank you for the try, though. All right, you too, Danny. We like Danny from Silver. Parker, Helen was like screaming over there. What? It's hockey. Let's go to, we will try Dan in Pasadena, Texas. All right, Dan, I thought this was an easy one.
3: Well, questions are easy when you do know the answer.
0: Wow, that's a deep thought, Dan. A deep thought. Yeah. All right, Dan, here's the question. Major League Baseball team in the national spotlight warning players not to write Bible verses on their ball caps. What is the team?
3: The San Francisco Giants.
0: Yes. Yes. Yeah, Dan, you're absolutely right. As a matter of fact, the Attorney General, the Justice Department, announcing now an official investigation into the team as a result of that. So there you go. Dan, we're going to have to put you on hold, my friend, because we're running out of time. But congratulations. Helen will get all of your information. And I want to thank all you guys who called in today. It has been a great week. Tons of calls today, and I apologize if we weren't able to get to all of your calls, but you know what? We're going to be back at it Monday, noon o'clock, right here on the radio. So hope you guys get out there and have a great, great Father's Day. And even if you don't have money for a gift, call your dad, maybe spend the day with him and just hang out. Maybe let him, you know, use the remote control all day. How about that? All right, folks, get out there. Have a great Friday. Whatever you do this weekend, be sure to go to church. Have a great one, America.

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3: This is about moving the conversation about AI's impact from what we think to what we can measure.
2: ADP Chief Economist Neela Richardson talking about the new Canaries Dashboard launched by her firm and the Stanford Digital Economy Lab.
3: We are able to use the demographics in the ADP payroll data and segment it by career.
2: It's already finding useful trends.
3: Since the rollout of ChatGPT in November 2022, this dashboard shows there's been a 20% decline in early career software developers. But when you look at older workers, no decline at all.
2: That suggests younger workers are getting less of a chance to see their full potential realized. Richardson says the opportunity for employers is to use AI not to replace workers, but to augment work.
3: It is a productivity tool in the sense that it makes work better. It makes problems easier to solve, and therefore you can tackle more problems.
2: Andrew O'Day, Bloomberg Radio.
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0: Now, time for another Otis Advisory.
1: Everybody knows crawfish are not fish. Never have been. Crawfish and those weeny little arms and the little feelers up front are anything but fish. And that rear end, God, it looks like the hood ornament of a 56 Dodge. But they'll tell you, oh, Uncle Otis, the rear end is where the meat is. That's not meat. I've seen meat before, and that is not it. Try putting crawfish in the microwave and you'll see what I mean. Stuff runs out all over the place, gets on the floor and everything. Meat does not do that. You can do better. Look, a million flies can't be wrong. Hell, even Greenland doesn't allow crawfish. Wonder why? Ask the medical examiner. They know crawfish are like sticker burrs. Once they get under your shirt, you gotta do the pump and dump until all the combustibles are cleared out. You're not dealing with a bag of frozen peas here. Crawfish are prehistoric, and you're not. So look somewhere else for something to eat. Hell, even Kamala won't eat crawfish. Now she'll wolf down a bag of pork rinds, but won't get in the mud for a plate of these. Good call. But maybe don't wear that crawfish costume in the parade next time either. Just saying. Wait, I've just been handed a note. That wasn't a costume? Oh, okay then.
2: Kamala, pick up the white courtesy phone, please. Kamala, to the white courtesy phone.
3: No, the white phone.
1: It's Deotis, your ace in the hole, keeping fear alive, and I'll see you at the Peace March.
4: News. I'm Deborah Valentine. Vice President J.D. Vance arriving in Switzerland for talks with Iran set to begin Sunday following their signing of a 60-day memorandum of agreement. Fox's Chandler Painter on the goals of the talks.
5: They're aimed at reaching a long-term peace agreement and resolving key questions about the future of Iran's nuclear program.
4: The meeting will be mandated by Pakistani and Qatari officials. A multi-agency manhunt underway for a 22-year-old suspect accused of a violent cross-state crime spree, including at least six shootings which killed one. Fox's Madison Scarpino.
6: All just miles from Arrowhead Stadium in the Show Me State, where there are several World Cup matches.
4: The FBI offering a $25,000 reward for the capture of Oscar Sanchez Munoz. He's considered armed and dangerous. He escaped during a fiery standoff with police. 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
7: The KCRG TV9 First Alert Forecast. Rain moves in late overnight with a low near 59. Winds are out of the east-southeast at 5 to 10. On Sunday, rain and storms are with us throughout the day with a high near 65. Winds are out of the east at 10 to 20. Sunday night, slight chance of showers early with a low near 55. I'm TV9 First Alert Storm Team meteorologist A.J. Rickman on News Talk 1540 KXEL.
8: The eastern Iowa temperature is 62 degrees from KXEL.
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1: When the weather is nice, my friend Shortbread likes to walk around the neighborhood and see what everybody got in the mail. He told me you can learn a lot about your neighbors by going through their mailbox. Take this nice lady, for example. Let's see what she got today. Dear Miss Jones, oh look, it's from the free clinic. Thank you, blah, blah, blah. It was fun seeing you again this week. Red and irritated. Well, that's not going to clear up. What else did you get today? Oh, here's a birthday card from somebody named Boom Boom Willie. You probably met down at the community pool. Let's walk down to the next mailbox and see if we can do any better. Oh, look, this one is getting yard of the month. Well, it's about time. All they had to do was take that Trump yard sign down. And look at that, yard of the month, that quick. Okay, who's next? Let's see here, half price sale down at the Dress Barn. Look, pre-owned for half off, that's nice. Oh, the bank really wants you to pay down that credit card. Looks like that weekend in New Orleans put you over the top. Can't cost that much to get checked for worms, you know, just saying. Anyway, we'll do prison mail next week. But for now, remember, when you subscribe to Universal Foolishness on full auto, every time we load another gag in the chamber, it fires off another round of hoot at your house. That's the way we Otis. I'll see you at the Peace March.
2: I'm Chris DeMeo. Vice President J.D. Vance has arrived in Switzerland for high-level peace talks with Iran.
3: He'll lead direct talks with Iran, and their goal, negotiate a long-term peace agreement that includes resolving key questions about the future of Iran's nuclear program. They only have about 60 days to reach a deal.
2: Fox's Chanley Painter. The U.S. delegation includes envoy Steve Witkoff and the president's son-in-law, Jared Kushner. A manhunt still underway for 22-year-old Oscar Sanchez Munoz, a suspect in a Missouri shooting spree that left one dead, and authorities say he's considered armed and dangerous.
4: The FBI says he's wanted for shooting at a car on June 11th in Kansas. They say he may be the one responsible for five more shootings on Tuesday, all just miles from Arrowhead Stadium in the Show Me State, where there are several World Cup matches.
2: Fox's Madison Scarpino. 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
5: The KCRG TV9 First Alert Forecast. Rain moves in late overnight with a low near 59. Winds are out of the east-southeast at 5 to 10. On Sunday, rain and storms are with us throughout the day, with a high near 65. Winds are out of the east at 10 to 20. Sunday night, slight chance of showers early, with a low near 55. I'm TV9 First Alert Storm Team meteorologist A.J. Rickman on News Talk 1540 KXEL.
6: The eastern Iowa temperature is 62 degrees from KXEL.
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0: going so well so far for Team USA, which advanced to the knockout round after beating Australia. Next up for the U.S., Turkey, which has already been eliminated after this round. 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
0: Los Angeles is under a state of emergency declared on Saturday as a massive warehouse fire contaminates the air.
5: The fire's been burning since Wednesday in the city's Boyle Heights section.
6: This is a very unique fire.
5: LA Fire Chief Jamie Moore explaining that the warehouse is a giant cold storage facility, which has now created an 85 million pound biohazard from spoiling food.
6: The best way to describe this is like a giant cooler.
5: Mayor Karen Bass declared the state of emergency to make sure the city has the resources it needs. Meanwhile, fire officials are asking residents to stay indoors and use air conditioning, and the city has opened areas where people can take shelter. Roger Stern, Fox News.
0: Plenty of people will be honoring their dads with gifts today as Father's Day spending hits a record high. We hear from Fox's Tanya J. Powers.
7: Father's Day didn't become a national holiday in the U.S. until 1972, but it's been celebrated since the early 20th century. It's marked on the third Sunday in June, and this year we're spending more than ever on Dad's Big Day. The National Retail Federation says Father's Day spending is expected to reach a record $27.9 billion this year, up from last year's record of $24 billion. They say consumers are expected to spend $226, up from last year's $199. The most popular gifts? Greeting cards, clothing, a special outing, and gift cards. Tanya J. Powers, Fox News.
0: Russia has freed 24 Filipinos who were detained for months without charges in a Siberian city after Philippine President Ferdinand Marcos Jr. raised concern for them in a meeting with Russian President Vladimir Putin. That's according to Philippine officials. Now, the 24 arrived in Manila aboard two flights early on Sunday, and the first batch was welcomed by Philippine Foreign Secretary Teresa Lazaro. I'm Chris DeMayo. This is Fox News.
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12: The KCRG TV9 First Alert Forecast. Rain moves in late overnight with a low near 59. Winds are out of the east-southeast at 5 to 10. On Sunday, rain and storms are with us throughout the day with a high near 65. Winds are out of the east at 10 to 20. Sunday night, slight chance of showers early with a low near 55. I'm TV9 First Alert Storm Team meteorologist A.J. Rickman on News Talk 1540 KXEL.
13: Currently, it's 61 degrees on the Voice of Eastern Iowa.
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15: All across America, we are Red Eye Radio. He's Eric Carney and I'm Gary McNamara. Welcome and good morning. All right, so...

0: Now, time for another Otis Advisory.
1: If you're even thinking about stuffing a T-bone down your shorts at the Walmart, think again. Due to shrinkage, used to be called stealing, but that was too real. They're now keeping the steaks in little wire cages to keep your grubby mitts from stuffing Mr. Roast down your pants and heading for the parking lot. If you're keeping score, this all started with the locking up of the deodorant and toothpaste. Now it's on to the Veal of Fortune. 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Steaks now have to be incarcerated first before going home with you, you filthy pig. 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Remember when paying was still a thing? If you made enough money last week, you bought a steak. If not, you went home with a can of creamed possum. Hey, it's not that bad. Just have to work harder next week to get a spin on the Veal of Fortune. That's how the orange man sees it. He views the world as an arena into which you were born to compete. That's kind of different from the government cheese you're expecting over at Camp 13. No wonder there's car wreck lawyer billboards everywhere you look. Read all about it in Teen Vogue. We have it delivered right here to the bait camp, so we never miss an issue. Still waiting to see one of those Walmart steak coupons inside, but nothing yet. That's the way we Otis. I'll see you at the Peace March.
2: Fox News, I'm Deborah Valentine. Mediated peace talks planned today in Switzerland between the U.S. and Iran. Vice President J.D. Vance has arrived for the negotiations. Vance spoke to Fox and Friends Weekend.
3: I think that what ultimately happens from here is very much up to the Iranians. Do they want to behave better? Mm-hmm. If so, great. If they don't want to behave better, the President of the United States still has a whole lot of options from here.
2: Pakistani and Qatari officials will mediate. A warehouse fire at a massive cold storage warehouse in Boyle Heights, California, is threatening a biohazard crisis due to coolants used for frozen food. Mayor Karen Bass has declared a state of emergency.
4: Moving the toxic materials away from here and disposing of them in a way that we will avert a major environmental disaster.
2: The fire is burning beneath structural debris, causing millions of pounds of frozen food to spoil, creating the potential biohazard situation. 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
5: The KCRG TV 9 First Alert Forecast. Rain moves in late overnight with a low near 59. Winds are out of the east-southeast at 5 to 10. On Sunday, rain and storms are with us throughout the day with a high near 65. Winds are out of the east at 10 to 20. Sunday night, slight chance of showers early with a low near 55. I'm TV9 First Alert Storm Team meteorologist A.J. Rickman on News Talk 1540 KXEL.
6: Currently at 61 degrees on the Voice of Eastern Iowa.
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1: If you've been getting your powdered margarita mix from China, I'd be making other arrangements. That's because Orange Man has changed all this, so we don't lose the ability to make our own essential fixins, like margarita mix, medicine, memory foam, and even dead flashlights. We shouldn't have to depend on China for all that, since they could cut us off whenever they feel like it. But, oh, Uncle Otis, everything's gone global now. Well, not everything. Mud pies are still a local thing. Good, clean fun that comes right out of the backyard for free. Mud pies don't send a welcome kit in the mail. Hell no, they exist for one reason: to give you something to play with until mama gets home. That's it. Mud pies haven't gone digital either, and they sure don't want to go to Mars. That's because there's not enough oxygen in space for them to survive. See how this works? But we really do owe China an apology anyhow. Probably a good southern apology, because, honey, if you haven't had one of those yet, you don't know sorry. Okay, here goes. China, we stole your intellectual property, too. That's right. We stole you blind on Chinese checkers. Here's how it works. If you can't play chess, then you play checkers. But if you can't play checkers, then you play Chinese checkers. That's just how it works. Now whose ball's in the court? This your Uncle Otis, a false and dangerous narrative keeping fear alive. And I'll see you at the Peace March.
2: I'm Chris DeMayo. Vice President J.D. Vance has arrived in Switzerland for high-level peace talks with Iran.
3: He'll lead direct talks with Iran, and their goal, negotiate a long-term peace agreement that includes resolving key questions about the future of Iran's nuclear program. They only have about 60 days to reach a deal.
2: Fox's Chenley Painter. The U.S. delegation includes the Vice President, Envoy Steve Witkoff, and the President's son-in-law, Jared Kushner. Thousands of fans of the Carolina Hurricanes celebrating the team's Stanley Cup championship with a victory parade Saturday in Raleigh. The Hurricanes defeated the Vegas Golden Knights in six games to capture their second Stanley Cup. 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
4: The KCRG TV 9 First Alert forecast. Rain moves in late overnight with a low near 59. Winds are out of the east-southeast at 5 to 10. On Sunday, rain and storms are with us throughout the day, with a high near 65. Winds are out of the east at 10 to 20. Sunday night, slight chance of showers early, with a low near 55. I'm TV9 First Alert Storm Team meteorologist A.J. Rickman on News Talk 1540 KXEL.
5: The eastern Iowa temperature is 62 degrees from KXEL.
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0: Los Angeles is under a state of emergency declared yesterday as a massive warehouse fire contaminates the air.
1: The fire's been burning since Wednesday in the city's Boyle Heights section.
2: This is a very unique fire.
1: L.A. Fire Chief Jamie Moore explaining that the warehouse is a giant cold storage facility, which has now created an 85-million-pound biohazard from spoiling food.
2: The best way to describe this is like a giant cooler.
1: Mayor Karen Bass declared the state of emergency to make sure the city has the resources it needs. Meanwhile, fire officials are asking residents to stay indoors and use air conditioning, and the city has opened areas where people can take shelter. Roger Stern, Fox News.
0: Plenty of people will be honoring their dads with gifts this Father's Day as spending hits a record high. Fox's Tanya J. Powers has more.
3: Father's Day didn't become a national holiday in the U.S. until 1972, but it's been celebrated since the early 20th century. It's marked on the third Sunday in June, and this year we're spending more than ever on Dad's big day. The National Retail Federation says Father's Day spending is expected to reach a record $27.9 billion this year, up from last year's record of $24 billion. They say consumers are expected to spend $226, up from last year's $199. The most popular gifts? Greeting cards, clothing, a special outing, and gift cards. Tanya J. Powers, Fox News.
0: Russia has freed 24 Filipinos who were detained for months without charges in a Siberian city after Philippine President Ferdinand Marcos Jr. raised concern for them in a meeting with Russian President Vladimir Putin. That's according to Philippine officials. The 24 arrived in Manila aboard two flights early on Sunday, and the first batch was welcomed by Philippine Foreign Secretary Teresa Lazaro. I'm Chris DeMeo. This is Fox News.
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6: The KCRG TV9 First Alert Forecast. Rain moves in late overnight with a low near 59. Winds are out of the east-southeast at 5 to 10. On Sunday, rain and storms are with us throughout the day, with a high near 65. Winds are out of the east at 10 to 20. Sunday night, slight chance of showers early, with a low near 55. I'm TV9 First Alert Storm Team meteorologist A.J. Rickman on News Talk 1540 KXEL.
7: Currently, it's 61 degrees on the Voice of Eastern Iowa.
8: Gary McNamara and Eric Hurley talk about everything from politics to social issues and news of the day. Whether you're up late or you're just starting your day, welcome to the show. 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
9: All across America, we are Red Eye Radio. He is Eric Hurley and I'm Gary McNamara. Welcome and good morning. Thanks so much for being here. You know, we had mentioned in a previous hour about the whole Nate Bargatze thing, about he's getting severely criticized for going to the UFC or UFC 250 last weekend. And it was funny because I saw posts from Democrats saying, "I hate Trump. You know, I hate Trump. I hate everything about him. But Nate Bargatze, really?
10: Yeah.
9: You're going after him?
10: Seriously.
9: It was pretty funny. It was just like, well, you're talking Nate Bargatze. And it's and then Nate said, "I'm not political." And it's like, well, you sort of have to understand what's going on in the world, Nate.
10: Yeah. Well, you know, I mean, it's, but you know what? If it's a historic event, Nate is friends with Joe Rogan. They've known each other for years. He's been on Joe's show several times. He's a comedian, and if you get access to something like that and you're non-political, you'd want to look at it and go, "Yeah, I want to see what this is all about." You know, I mean, there's nothing wrong with that. But of course, with the left, you can't do anything. You're practically MAGA if you do anything.

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3: News. I'm Deborah Valentine. Vice President J.D. Vance, U.S. Special Envoy Stephen Wyckoff, and Special Advisor to the President Jared Kushner in Switzerland for peace talks with Iran, mediated by Pakistani and Qatari officials. Republican Congressman Lance Gooden of Texas on Fox's The Big Weekend Show. Gooden's confident in the memorandum of agreement signed by Iran and the U.S.
4: This deal that they're so critical of, it's only a bad deal if it doesn't work, and I believe it's going to work.
3: The latest Fox News poll finds more than half of Americans do not believe Iran will comply with a U.S. peace agreement and stop development of a nuclear program. According to Britain's Observer newspaper, British Prime Minister Keir Starmer is expected to announce he plans to resign on Monday and lay out a framework for his departure. It follows an internal Labour Party revolt and plummeting disapproval. 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
5: The KCRG TV9 First Alert Forecast. Rain moves in late overnight with a low near 59. Winds are out of the east-southeast at 5 to 10. On Sunday, rain and storms are with us throughout the day with a high near 65. Winds are out of the east at 10 to 20. Sunday night, slight chance of showers early with a low near 55. I'm TV9 First Alert Storm Team Meteorologist A.J. Rickman on News Talk 1540 KXEL.
0: Currently, it's 61 degrees on the Voice of Eastern Iowa.
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0: technology to remove algae from the reflecting pool near the Lincoln Memorial last week. Algae left a green haze atop the water, and video shows the American flag blue colored sealant used on the bottom of the pool chipping away in some areas. President Trump has taken a direct role in the revamp, visiting the worksite and speaking often of the upgrades totaling about $14 million. At the White House, Jared Halpern, Fox News.
1: U.S. Park Police also report there have been at least 10 arrests for vandalism at the reflecting pool just this weekend alone. Plenty of people will be honoring their dads with gifts today as Father's Day spending hits a record high.
2: Father's Day didn't become a national holiday in the U.S. until 1972, but it's been celebrated since the early 20th century. It's marked on the third Sunday in June, and this year we're spending more than ever on Dad's Big Day. The National Retail Federation says Father's Day spending is expected to reach a record $27.9 billion this year, up from last year's record of $24 billion. They say consumers are expected to spend $226, up from last year's $199. The most popular gifts? Greeting cards, clothing, a special outing, and gift cards. Tanya J. Powers, Fox News.
1: I'm Deborah Valentine. 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
4: The KCRG TV9 First Alert forecast. Today seeing rain and storms with the high of 65, east winds at 10 to 20 miles per hour. Slight chance of showers continues into early tonight, followed by partly cloudy skies, a low of 54. Northeast winds at 5 to 15 miles per hour. Partly cloudy skies on Monday, high of 74. We'll continue to see partly cloudy skies into Monday night. I'm TV9 First Alert Storm Team Meteorologist Bill Danka on News Talk 1540 KXCL.
5: Currently, it's 61 degrees on the Voice of Eastern Iowa.
6: 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I'm Roger Marsh. 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
7: 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I'm Dr. James Dobson, and I'm thrilled that you've joined us.
6: Well, welcome to Dr. James Dobson's Family Talk. I'm Roger Marsh, and today we are sharing a timeless address from Dr. Dobson himself, delivered live to an audience during a pivotal season of his life. He was 48 years old, and Dr. Dobson was reflecting on the passage of time, the years he spent at home watching his own children grow up, and the two convictions that came to define his priorities. If you're a dad wondering how to make the most of the years you have left with your kids, the insights you're about to hear will help you slow down, pay attention, and keep first things first. Here's a timeless message from Dr. James Dobson as a father looks back today on Family Talk.
7: I need to tell you where I'm coming from this evening. 7 years ago, we were engaged in another film series in San Antonio, Texas. And at that time, I was trying to make a decision about what to do about the conflict between the ministry and the message that I wanted to get out and the need to stay home with my own children. And I've done a lot of dumb things in my life, but I think the smartest thing I ever did was to stay home and watch my kids grow up. So this is kind of a celebration of that decision today, because in those 7 years, I've not only had an opportunity to stay home with my kids, and with Shirley, of course, but I've had an opportunity to do some thinking. And what I want to do with you is bring you up to date on some of the thinking that I've been doing in the last 7 years as I've moved through my own midlife years. Now, I am 48 years old, and by all rights, I ought to be going through a midlife crisis. Well, I am not going through this kind of midlife crisis, but I tell you where I do find myself at this moment, and I'm deadly serious about this. I have, for the last 7 years, and especially the last three, been going through what I might call a period of contemplative reassessment, where I've been thinking about the meaning of life.

0: and the major questions that it poses. You know, like, who am I really? And what am I doing here really? And where am I going really? And what's the meaning of life? And what am I going to do with the rest of my time here on this earth? There's something about the 40s that scream those questions at you, whether you're in the midst of a midlife crisis or not. It's almost impossible to go through the 40s without struggling with some of those questions as you see the sand starting to run out of the hourglass. I was going through that, and I stopped it all as much as I possibly could to do some thinking about who I am. And I drew two conclusions from this time of reassessment. The first has to do with the incredible passage of time. You know, this passage of time is something that many writers write about, and I enjoy reading those that get a grasp of it. But I think the person who understands it better than any philosopher I know is a little woman named Irma Bombeck. She really understands that concept of time. And she makes us laugh, obviously, especially about aging and that process. I saw her on the Phil Donahue show, and Phil asked her if she was sensitive about her age, and she said, "No, I'm not sensitive about it." He said, "Then how old are you?" She said, "I'm somewhere between estrogen and death." But sometimes, folks, Irma does not make us laugh. Sometimes Irma makes us cry. And she wrote, I think, the most incredible piece in her book, If Life is a Bowl of Cherries, What Am I Doing in the Pits? The name of the piece was, When Does the Mother Become the Daughter and the Daughter Become the Mother? And she was describing the changing relationship between herself and her mother and the stress that occurred associated with it. She said her mother was always so strong. Her mother was always so stable, so independent, so secure, the one she looked up to, the one she modeled her life after. But in recent years, that relationship has been changing, and her mother has been becoming the daughter, and Irma has been becoming the mother. Their relationship was flipping upside down. She said it started when they were riding in a car together one day, and Irma was driving, and her mother was sitting over here to the right. And there was a sudden stack up of automobiles, and the brake lights came on. And Irma put on the brakes to keep from hitting the car in front of her and reached out instinctively to keep her mother from hitting the windshield instead of her mother reaching out to keep Irma from hitting the steering wheel. And they looked at each other for a moment and realized something had changed in the relationship. And as time goes on, it's Irma saying, Mom, we're going shopping in the stores today, and don't you look nice in that dress? As Irma's mother had said to her 1,000 times before, Irma, you look so nice today. And Mom, don't forget to wear your sweater today because, you know, they turned the air conditioning up so high and I don't want you to get cold. Instead of her mother saying, Irma, wear your coat now, bundle up, wear your galoshes, stay warm, don't catch a cold. And as time moves on, the mother is becoming the daughter, and the daughter is becoming the mother, and the relationship is changing, and it's difficult. She says, I don't want it. I resist it. I don't want to see my mother becoming dependent upon me. But the inexorable march of time changes the relationship. And then, as her mother moves through old age, it's Irma saying, Mom, will you please stop talking about seeing Dad last night? You know he's been gone for 10 years, and the mother has become the daughter, and the daughter has become the mother. Irma said shortly thereafter, she was riding in the car with her own daughter, and her daughter was driving. There was a sudden stack up of cars, and her daughter put on the brakes to keep from hitting the car in front of her, and then reached out instinctively to keep Irma from hitting the windshield. And the last line of the piece says, My Lord, so quickly indeed. I am there right now. My mother is becoming my daughter, and I am becoming her father. And it is a wrenching experience if you have not been through it. Folks, you want to see the passage of time? Look at the people closest to you within the family. Don't look outside the family. If you were riding on a fast-moving train and you wanted to know how fast you were going, you would not look at the distant mountains. You would look at the ground beside the train. That would tell you how fast you're moving. And so it is with the family. You want to know how fast the years are passing? Look at your children. Look at how your relationship with your children is changing. Look at your brothers and sisters, your uncles and aunts. Look at your parents. See, I think that's one thing that causes a midlife crisis for men, because when you hit your 40s, it's not unusual to lose your father, and that's an emotional impact. And that makes you think about life. It makes you think about how short it is. Shirley and I have been married 24 years, as I told you, and in only 18 years, I will be the age my father was when he died. See, and you think of yourself as a young man in your 30s, and you round the corner and you're thinking 28% left. And there's something about that that makes you think. Now, there'll be people here who will say, what a morbid thought. Not so. This is a very important biblical concept. It's all through the Bible. King David wrote about it. He said, for as man, his days are as grass, as a flower of the field, so he flourisheth. But the wind passeth over it, and it is gone. And the place thereof shall know it no more. What a graphic way to say it. It's a biblical concept. And it's an important one because it has a way of putting everything else into proper perspective. It certainly makes the pursuit of materialism empty and meaningless, at least as a reason for living. There's got to be something more important than that. Shirley and I got married at a time when we had absolutely nothing. And it looked for about 10 years like we were going to keep it. We didn't have any financial problems because we didn't have any finances. But I finally got through USC and quit paying those enormous school bills and joined the staff of USC School of Medicine and began writing, and things started changing for us. And we have tasted now some of the things that people hunger for. But part of the analysis of the 40s has to do with the meaning of life, and that doesn't provide a whole lot. I want to tell you all something very personally. This is perhaps telling you more about who I am than I want you to know. But if I don't allow you to see who I really am, I can't help you. I'm not at all sure that I want to give a whole lot to my children either, because it takes a steady hand to hold a full cup. And I can't think of any better way to destroy them than to deprive them of that need to build and save and be disciplined and grow and dedicate themselves to a task. I think we're so busy giving our kids what we didn't have as kids, we forget to give them what we did have as kids. Well, that leads me inexorably to the second conclusion that I've drawn at this time. And the conclusion that I've drawn that outranks all others is that nothing in life matters except love for God and His Son, Jesus Christ, and love for mankind, beginning with my own family. This is why I've been home for the last 7 years. Because these years are passing so fast, and I wanted to be there to have that influence on my kids and see them grow up and to instill those values that I care about. And the years have passed so rapidly. I know so quickly now that the skateboard will be warped and standing over in the corner of the garage. The bicycle tires will be flat. The swing set is already gone. We'll go through Christmas and there will not be the two stockings hanging there. I know that. I accept that. I'm not fighting that. I wouldn't try to hold my kids back if I could. I want them to grow and become independent and live their own lives. I understand the process, but I'll tell you this. When those two children are gone, something precious will have gone out of my life because I have valued those years with my kids so much. And by being home the last 7 years, I have their childhood videotaped up here in my mind. You can't see it, but I can see it. I can turn it on and I see a little 5-year-old boy come up to me. I'm sitting in my study. I'm watching a football game. This little boy comes up to me and he says, "I want to get up in your lap." And I say, "No way." He says, "How come?" And I say, "Because I have to be kind of careful about who I let climb on my lap. That's why." And he says, "Who can climb on you?" And I said, "Well, you wouldn't know him." He said, "Yes, I would." I said, "Well, he's a kid with blonde hair." He says, "I got blonde hair." I say, "I know, but this is a kid with blonde hair and blue eyes." He said, "I got blue eyes." I said, "Yeah, I know, but this is a kid with blonde hair and blue eyes, and his name's Ryan." He said, "That's my name." I said, "I know, but you wouldn't understand. You don't know this kid. He's a kid with blonde hair, blue eyes, his name's Ryan, and he's my son. He's my only son, the only son I will ever have. He is the only boy in the world that can climb on me anytime he wants to without asking." He says, "I got blonde hair and blue eyes. My name's Ryan. I'm your son. You love me. Move over. I'm coming up." We played that game for 4 years, 500 times. He loved the game. That's why I don't have to think to tell you about it. I've been through it over and over again because it said something to Ryan about him being special to me. But I have that videotape. That's up here in my head. I can turn that off. I turn on another videotape and I see a little girl coming home from school. She's 6 years old. She has little pigtails out the side here, but they're all messed up. And her dress is disheveled. And she's got one sock down around one shoe. And she comes in and she's so happy to see us. And she hugs her mother and she hugs me. And she goes in and sits down at the table. And Shirley brings her some sandwiches and some milk. And she's sitting there and she's eating it. And I'm watching it. And she doesn't know that. She doesn't really know yet just how much I love her. Perhaps someday she will comprehend it, but she doesn't understand it. That's just a passing moment. It's gone. But I've got it right here. Nobody can take it away from me. I've got it here because I was home to see it, and I'm thankful for that. Let me tell you one other thing about Danae, if I can. She absolutely loved her childhood. She loved it. But alas, she turned 13 years of age one day, and she went into her bedroom and closed the door. She stacked up her records and all of her little treasured toys and put them on top of it, and she carried them next door and left them in front of Ryan's door where he was sleeping, and she put a note on the top, and she said, "Dear Ryan, these are yours now. Take good care of them like I have. Love, Danae." Shirley found the note, and she brought it to me. I was in my study, and we sat, and I read it, and we both cried because we heard in that note the door of childhood gently shut. And once it closes, no power on the face of the earth can open it again. And again, I thank the Lord that I was there to witness that process. But I'm not a perfect father. I do not have perfect kids. Shirley is not a perfect mother. And we struggle in the same ways that you do. We struggle to find something that we could do together as a family. Have you had that problem? We tried everything. You know, we weren't content to just find recreation each one of us wanted to do. But we were trying to find something we all enjoyed doing together. And we had a hard time finding it. We tried hiking. That didn't work. We tried bowling. Believe me, that didn't work. But we finally hit on skiing. But I need to tell you all something about skiing, for those of you who don't know. On the first day, when you've got young children, that can be one of the most frustrating events in the entire world. Because you can guess who gets to carry the skis, buckle the boots, buy the lift tickets, get the locker, park the car, make 3 trips back to the house, bundle them up in all those clothes, then take them to the bathroom. All that stuff, it's an enormous task. And on this particular day, my kids were about to drive me crazy. They were struck by a sudden wave of childish irresponsibility, and they were losing skis and dropping stuff and forgetting gloves, and I was on their backs. I mean, I was yelling at these kids and crabbing at them and riding them, and I violated everything I write about. Does that make you feel better? I took them up to the ski lodge. Shirley was already up there, and I let them out. I said, go have a good time. Slammed the door. I drove the car back down the hill to park it. And all the way down the hill, I was talking to the Lord. I was saying, Lord, what am I going to do with these kids that you gave me? You ever asked that question? Just a little irritated at him for giving me these kids. And he didn't say anything. He sometimes lets me talk to him that way. I really wasn't being disrespectful. I parked the car, and I got out, and I walked back down to a little pickup area where a flatbed truck comes and picks people up and takes them back up the mountain. And when I walked to this spot, there were about 8 or 10 people there. And among them was a girl about 17 years of age, and she was saying strange things, nonsense things, especially the word whomever. She was saying, whomever, whomever, just this word over and over again. And I thought she was on a bad drug trip or something, and the other people were kind of pulled back away from her, so she was just kind of standing there all by herself saying these words. And then she turned and looked at me. And I saw the unmistakable look in her eyes. About that time, the truck came, and we all got up in the back of the truck, and she stumbled over there and got in the truck, too. And she stood right in the center of that flatbed truck and looked up the mountain and continued to say, whomever. Here she is with her shoulders back saying, whomever, whomever. And there was a visible rejection by the other people that were there. They were young. You could tell by the sneers on their face. They kind of moved back from her, and they looked at her and then looked at each other as if to say, who's the crazy that we've got with us? And then I realized that the big man who was standing near her was her father. And he did something I will never forget. He took about 3 steps toward her. He just engulfed that girl in his arms. And he put his big hand on the back of her head and just pressed it gently to his chest. And he looked down at her and he said, yeah, babe, whomever. And I had to turn my face away from that crowd to hide the moisture in my eyes. Because you know what that father was saying? He was not talking to his daughter at all. He was talking to us. That father had seen the same rejection, the same sneers that I had seen. And he was giving us a message. You know what he was saying? That's my girl, and I love her, and I'm not ashamed to be identified with her. Yeah, babe, whomever. The love of that father for that girl flooded out of his soul and filled mine, and mine outward to my children. And I said, okay, Lord, I get the message. Fathers who are here, don't let these years get away from you. If your children are still at home, don't let them slide through your fingers. On the other end of life, looking back, there will be no compensation. To those of you here tonight who are achievement-oriented and you've reached your goal, I don't mean to insult you. Let me tell you that I admire you. You've worked hard. You've gotten there because of self-discipline and self-control and hard work and long hours. But to some degree, I have too. And reverberating in my head these last 7 years has been one question I cannot get away from. And that question is, so what? Or an infinitely more important question, now what? For the wind passeth over it, and it is gone, and the place thereof shall know it no more. Now, folks, I really kind of fooled you a little bit tonight. I have kind of told you that I was talking about the midlife crisis and the midlife years. I'm really not. The experience of the last 7 years has said to me, go back to your roots, back to your faith. And in that faith, I find meaning and purpose and dignity and self-esteem, self-respect, self-control, and identity. I know who I am because I know whose I am. And I've come down at this stage of my life with only two objectives for what's left. The first is to serve my fellow man, beginning with my own family. And the second is to be acceptable to the God who made me and to hear those words, how I want to hear those words, well done, thou good and faithful servant. And nothing else will stand the scrutiny of time.
1: 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Well, I'm Roger Marsh, and from all of us here at the Dr. James Dobson Family Institute and the Family Talk program, thanks so much for listening, and I hope you have a wonderful Father's Day weekend. 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
0: Several months ago, I talked to a man who described one of the most painful experiences of his life.
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0: When he was 17 years old, he was one of the stars on his high school football team. But his father, a very successful man in the city, was always too busy to come see him play. The man who told me this story is now 58 years of age, and yet he stood there with tears streaming down his cheeks. The rejection and disappointment are as vivid as ever. I was struck again by the awesome influence a father has in the lives of his children. When he's uninvolved, when he doesn't love or care for them, it creates a vacuum that reverberates for decades. That man's father died not long ago, and he stood by his dad's body in the mortuary and said, "Dad, I never really knew you. We could have shared so much love together."
1: For more information, visit drdobsonminute.org.
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3: Did you ever get your head stuck somewhere when you were a kid? In between the bars of a fence or the banisters on the stairs? It's a common enough experience for it to have become a TV trope. One of the earlier on-screen portrayals of it aired back in 1959. I saw it on a rerun, on an episode of Leave It to Beaver. It's Saturday, and Beaver, a third grade boy, is at the park hunting for four-leaf clovers, as you do when you're a third grader in 1959, apparently. And Beaver, having spotted a coveted clover over yonder, sticks his head through the fence, the bars of an iron fence. But, aw, shucks, he gets his head stuck. Now, when the townspeople walk by, he keeps crouching low and looks down so they won't see him. And you're wondering, why isn't Beaver asking anyone for help? Well, it's a long story. On Friday, see, at the end of the school day after everyone had gone home, Beaver had accidentally gotten himself locked inside the school. And his family didn't know where he had gone, and it was getting dark out, and Beaver didn't want to get stuck there all weekend, so he pulls the fire alarm. The upshot of it was that he got to ride home in a fire truck. But when he got home, Dad gave him a stern talking to. Beaver, you upset and worried your mother, didn't you? Yes, sir. You cost the city a considerable sum of money. Did you even think about the danger to those men on the fire truck? No, sir. And you succeeded in making yourself a most conspicuous young man, didn't you? I guess so, sir. So Dad told Beaver to think next time, before he caused so much trouble and embarrassment. Now later, Beaver had to ask his older brother, Wally, Wally, what does conspicuous mean? And Wally had explained. You remember how last summer out at the lake, when Larry was out swimming and he lost his swim trunks, and his dad had to go out there with a towel and fetch him from the lake, and everyone was laughing at him? That's conspicuous. They made fun of him for weeks. And so that's why, on the very next day, when Beaver gets his head stuck in the fence, he tries to hide in plain sight. Because he's too ashamed and embarrassed to ask for help. After about an hour of this, his brother Wally comes looking for him. He tried pushing and pulling Beaver's head through the bars to no avail. And so he tells Beaver that he's gonna have to go get Dad. Don't get Dad, Beaver pleads. He'll say, I'm making a fuss and being conspicuous again. Wally says that maybe he can call the fire department then, because they got all kinds of saws and torches and junk like that to help get guys out of stuff like this. Beaver says, not the fire department. They're the ones I got conspicuous with before. Then Beaver gets an idea. Maybe if I starve and got thin, then I could get out. Nah, that's no good, Wally says. Your head's the one thing on you that doesn't starve. Now, maybe you never got your head stuck in a fence. But you know what it's like to feel stuck. Emotionally, personally, professionally. Like you're not going anywhere. Like you're not making any progress, not advancing. And there's nothing you can do about it. And even if you're not feeling stuck, you can bet that there are people close to you who are stuck. And they're just trying to be inconspicuous about it. Because everyone's got problems. Stuck is a way to describe depression. Researchers estimate that about 1 in every 15 people experience depression each year. And 1 in every 6 have it sometime in their lifetimes. Even children can have depression. Depression is more than feeling sad. Everyone is sad sometimes, but depression is deeper. Depression is when you feel sad or hopeless or anxious nearly every day, for most of the day. Or when activities that you used to enjoy don't interest you or give you much pleasure anymore. Or you notice a major change in your appetite, or you feel tired nearly every day. You feel worthless. You have trouble thinking and concentrating, or you keep having thoughts of death or suicide because you feel like you're stuck. If you have depression, or you know someone who does, the first thing to know is that you're not alone. The term depression might be newer, but it was here long ago. In earlier times, people used to call it melancholy or melancholia. It's something that people in this broken world have always struggled with. So you're not alone. And sometimes it's okay to be conspicuous. It's okay to ask for help. And there is help. You have people who care about you. And most importantly, you have a creator, the God who made you, loves you. He sent me to tell you that. Now, how we got to be stuck in this broken world is a long story. It's not all our fault, but we do all share some of the blame. None of us is innocent. The root of it is that all of us, emotionally stuck or not, we try to hide from God in plain sight. We try to live for ourselves rather than for God and for our neighbors. But God, in His love, sends His word to get us unstuck from ourselves. The Bible gives the account of it. God started with a man named Abraham and his wife Sarah and their family. God sent them a word of hope. Call upon me in the day of trouble, and I will deliver you. God called Abraham's family to trust him and to be a most conspicuous word of hope from him for everyone. But even after they heard God's word, Abraham's family still got stuck on themselves. So God sent his word some more through the voice of the prophets. But even those guys, they sometimes got stuck. This was the case for the prophet Elijah. The account of it comes from the Bible's Old Testament, from the book of 1 Kings. Now earlier, Elijah had been a huge success. He was at the pinnacle of his career. People respected him. They listened to him. They turned back to God in droves because of the word Elijah spoke to them. But all it took was one critic to send him into a tailspin. Granted, she was a very powerful critic. Jezebel was her name, the evil queen who bowed down to the idol, the false god, Baal. And she had threatened to kill Elijah. And all these dark emotions came crashing down on him. And for about 6 weeks or maybe longer, he was down in an emotional pit. And he was certain he'd never get out of it. But God stuck with him. And the way God met Elijah in his depression offers hope for us. Whether you're in a rut or you're trying to walk with someone who is, listen to how it happened, as recorded in 1 Kings chapter 19. So Elijah went a day's journey into the wilderness, and he came to a juniper tree and sat under it. And he asked that he might die. He said, "Oh Lord, I have had enough. Take my life away from me, because I am no better than my fathers." Then he lay down and fell asleep under the tree. But look, an angel appeared and touched him and said to him, "Arise and eat." Elijah looked around and look, near his head he saw a cake of bread baked over hot coals and a jar of water. And he ate some and drank and went back to sleep. And the angel of the Lord came back a second time and touched him and said, "Arise and eat, because the journey is too great for you." So he got up and ate and drank. And in the strength of that food, he went. He walked 40 days and 40 nights all the way to the mountain of God, to Mount Horeb, where God had met with Moses in the burning bush, where God had given his people Israel his covenant, his commands, and his promises. Elijah walked to that mountain. And there he found a cave and spent the night there. And look, the word of the Lord came to Elijah and spoke to him. "What are you here for, Elijah?" Elijah answered, "I have been very zealous for the Lord God Almighty, because the children of Israel have rejected your covenant. Your altars, they have torn them down. Your prophets, they have killed with the sword. And I am the only one left. And now they're trying to kill me too." Then God said, "Come out and stand on the mountain before the Lord. And look, the Lord was passing by a wind, a great and mighty wind, tore through the mountains and broke the rocks to pieces before the Lord. But the Lord was not in the wind. And after the wind, an earthquake. But the Lord was not in the earthquake. And after the earthquake, a fire. But the Lord was not in the fire. And after the fire, a voice. A gentle whisper. And it happened when Elijah heard it, he covered his face in his cloak. And he went out and he stood in the mouth of the cave. And look, a voice said to him, "What are you here for, Elijah?" And he said, "I have been very zealous for the Lord God Almighty, because the children of Israel have rejected your covenant. Your altars they have torn down, your prophets they have killed with the sword, and I am the only one left. And now they're trying to kill me too." And the Lord said to him, "Go back the way you came, through the wilderness of Damascus, and there anoint Hazael to be king over Syria, and anoint Jehu son of Nimshi to be king over Israel, and anoint Elijah son of Shaphat to be prophet in your place. And it will be that whoever escapes the sword of Hazael, Jehu will put to death. And whoever escapes the sword of Jehu, Elisha will put to death. But I have reserved in Israel 7,000 people, all whose knees have not bowed down to Baal, the idol, all whose mouths have not kissed him." So Elijah went on from there, and he found Elisha, the prophet who would carry on the work after him. Elisha became his apprentice, and God would continue to do his quiet and steady work, bringing judgment on sin and bringing hope for sinners. And Elijah knew that he was not alone. God helped Elijah. God sent his word. And that's how God helps you. He didn't just send another prophet. God's word himself came. He was born a man in the family of Abraham. He took the name Jesus. At first, his work was only a quiet whisper. But Jesus would make himself the most conspicuous of all. For me, for you, to turn us out of ourselves, to turn us back to God. They persecuted him for it, just like they did to Elijah. They didn't just try to take his life, though, they did it. People stuck on themselves, just like us, stuck Jesus on a cross. Jesus, let us make him a public embarrassment. And he rose from the dead because God refuses to leave us alone. God sticks with us. And for the last 70-some generations, Jesus has been conspicuously sending out his followers to speak God's word for others so that they would know that they're not alone. That's why we do this program. We conspicuously offer Jesus to help a world get unstuck again. You can share in this word. You can receive God's word and be a word of hope from God for others when they're stuck. Now, we can't do everything God did for Elijah, like sending gale force winds and an earthquake and a fire before he met him in a gentle whisper that can't be ignored. But notice how the Lord started with something a little less conspicuous, something we can follow. He gives Elijah a snack. Now, granted, this is some special kind of snack since it sustained Elijah for a 40-day trek through the wilderness, but it was physical food nonetheless. You see, God knows we are physical beings who need physical sustenance. Sometimes depression is tied to the basic needs of the body. And God works through physical means to help, which may include a prescribed medication, a change in diet, some exercise, some rest, or sometimes just a grilled cheese sandwich is enough to change the mood. We are more than our bodies, though. We are relational beings, created to relate with God and with others, and depression is often tied to relational needs. See, God didn't just sustain Elijah with a snack. He also gives him a spacious relationship. God makes space for him, a safe space. When Elijah got to the mountain, two times God asked a question, a concern question, a curious question. What are you here for, Elijah? Or what brought you here? It's an open-ended question, an inviting question. God calls Elijah by name and makes space for him. Now, both times, God got the same answer from Elijah. The mighty prophet is stuck on a melancholy loop. Even after 6 weeks, he's still in a rut. And God gives his servants space to be sad. But even more than a snack and a spacious relationship with God, Elijah gets a role in the saga of God. What are you here for, Elijah? The question recalls a saga, a journey, a kingdom to come, a new creation on the way. This mountain, Mount Horeb, also called Mount Sinai, it's where, hundreds of years before, the word of the Lord came to Moses, another guy who sometimes got stuck in a rut. But God used Moses mightily to speak the word to God's people stuck in slavery in Egypt. He brought them out by a mighty word and led them to this very mountain. That's what this place is, where God made a covenant with them. God gave them his word, his commands, his promises. God married himself to these people so that through them, God would keep his promise for all people to never leave us alone. God kept his promise in Jesus. Jesus, God's word, came in a body like ours to share the sadness that was ours, to be stuck in death that is ours, so that in his resurrection, we could be his. God is committed to you for the long haul. God will get you there with physical sustenance, a spacious relationship and resurrection from the dead. God will sustain you in this saga that stretches into eternity because this journey is too great for you on your own. But not for you in Jesus. So go to him when you're in trouble. Pull that prayer alarm all day long. Make yourself as conspicuous with Jesus as you need, because he is not embarrassed of you, not in the least. It is his joy, in fact, to be stuck with you. In that episode of Leave It to Beaver, when Beaver got his head stuck in the fence, Wally, his older brother, did eventually go get their dad. Mom came too. And of course, they got Beaver unstuck. And as they're heading home for some grilled cheese sandwiches, Beaver tells his dad that he's sorry. Dad says, "Huh? Oh, Beaver, I'm sorry. Well, I should never say anything to you that would make you afraid to come to me when you're in trouble." Beaver says, "Gee, Dad, you mean you don't mind me getting in messes like this?" Dad says, "Well, I don't want you getting into trouble, but when you do, I want you to feel that we're your first ones to come to." And the Beaver says, "Gee, that's neat. Because when I'm growing up, well, I'd be using you for a lot of stuff like this." And in that manner of spacious relationship with God, how about we use what he gives us to make ourselves conspicuous and pray? Join me in this prayer from the Bible's book of Lamentations. "I called on your name, O Lord, from the depths of the pit. You heard my plea. Do not close your ear to my cry for help. You came near when I called you. You said, do not be afraid. You have taken up my cause, O Lord. You have redeemed my life. Through Jesus Christ, your Son, your Word, who lives and reigns with you in the Holy Spirit, one God, now and forever. Amen.
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3: Thank you, Mark. 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
5: Hi, Mike.
3: So we spoke together last week briefly about this Journey Through series that we're in. Journey Through Anxiety was last week. Journey Through Depression is this week. Next week, we're going to talk about Journey Through Ambition and how we go through these things as Christians. So tell us real quickly again about these other resources from Lutheran Hour Ministries that complement with this sermon series.
5: Yeah, we have a Project Connect booklet ministry that are printed booklets, easy to carry, that you can put in your pocket, and also that churches display. We have LHM Learn courses, online courses that have similar content but are in digital form, and you can watch it on your phone or your computer. And we also have Nurturing Your Faith studies. This is a series of studies that we put out each year. Each have four parts that are both published in the Lutheran Layman Quarterly and available online.
3: All right. So we're just adding to a library. And these are all free, and people can use them as they see fit.
5: Yep.
3: So let's talk in more detail about those video-based Bible studies. Let's say I wanted to lead a four-part Bible study with a small group at my church or with some neighbors or friends. How would you coach me on how to use these resources? It's like starting, where do I get them?
5: They're available both online and through the Lutheran Layman. They're published in the Lutheran Layman each quarter. And so they're just a published Bible study on paper that you can use and share. But they're also online. The actual study is in digital form in a PDF. And so you can download those and share them with friends. LHM.org.
3: All right, so then I found them, I've got the PDFs downloaded, I've got access to the videos. How would I go about using these to lead a study?
5: They're short enough where you could gather as a group and read the study together. It might take about 10 or 15 minutes. They have reflection questions throughout the study. You could stop and reflect together as a group. And then there's a video portion that is not essential. It's kind of a supplement to the study. For this series, our interviews with Dr. Rick Mars, who is an amazing resource. And also, if you're a study leader, you could, each person can access the studies beforehand and read through it and be familiar with the content. So you could jump right into the reflection questions as a group as well.
3: All right. Thanks for joining us, Chris.
5: All right, Mike. That was fun. Thanks.

0: Now Dr. Ziegler invites you to join him in praying the Lord's Prayer.
1: Jesus, remember us in your kingdom and teach us to pray. Our Father who art in heaven, hallowed be thy name. Thy kingdom come, thy will be done, on earth as it is in heaven. Give us this day our daily bread, and forgive us our trespasses, as we forgive those who trespass against us. And lead us not into temptation, but deliver us from evil. For thine is the kingdom and the power and the glory, forever and ever. Amen. The Lord bless you and keep you. The Lord make his face shine upon you and be gracious to you. The Lord look upon you with his favor and give you peace. Amen.
0: 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I'm Mark Eicher. 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
5: In this spiritual war for the future of our nation, the crucial battle is over school children.
6: School children are pawns in this epic war for the soul of America.
5: This is Issues in Education. I'm Bob Boyd.
6: And I'm Jerry Boyd.
5: How has America, once the light to the nations, now become the main corrupting force in the world? How has it happened? The winner of our future is determined by what is taught to the children in our schools.
6: Our guest is Alex Newman, educator and journalist and author of a series of articles in the New American Magazine entitled Rescuing Our Children.
5: The idea that this is a conspiracy to dumb down our nation by dumbing down the education of youth by a group of socialist educators is mind-boggling to think about this.
7: Yep, that's exactly right. When Dewey set this all in motion, we still didn't have the historical evidence as to what the fruits of this are. Now, 100 years later, we know that communism and socialism have been the worst mass murdering ideologies in all of human history. Something like 200 million people in the last century alone killed by communists and socialists. So Dewey didn't have that when he was doing this. But now we have the historical evidence to show what absolute lunacy this is, and yet they're continuing to push it.
5: This is just amazing to me, because when you think about the founders of education in this country, Horace Mann and Robert Owens, he really believed all human suffering and ills are associated with religious beliefs. And so that's one of the reasons they want to get the Bible and God and morality out of the schools.
7: Absolutely. And you mentioned Horace Mann. He was the first ever Secretary of Education just for the state of Massachusetts. We obviously didn't have a federal Department of Education back then. But he went to Prussia and he studied this mandatory school system where students would be indoctrinated into absolute obedience to the state. And he thought, hey, that'll be great for the United States. Came back here and he set that up in Massachusetts and went around the country promoting that to implement this dumbing down plan.
6: Okay, this is sad too. $5 to $7 billion per year is spent on tutoring by parents. $5 to $7 billion, because the children don't know how to read.
7: That's right. The point of sending their children to school, the point of having government schools, is so that the kids will learn how to read and how to do basic math and how to write, and yet they're not doing that. They're teaching children how to read with a method that has been known to be absolute quackery and absolute failure since it was developed in the 1840s. This is being used in government schools across the country, the whole word method that Dewey and his co-conspirators promoted, where you basically look at the whole word as if it were a Chinese symbol. So it's not a secret that this quack reading methodology that they're using in the government schools doesn't work. What is a secret is that this was all part of a deliberate plan to dumb down the children, and people who dig can find the information.
5: Yeah, this idea of teaching the whole language method of reading teaches kids to memorize words. So they may not even know that letters stand for sounds. You really need to sound out the words to get the phonetic reflex to acquire a method of reading. Once a person does acquire are that phonetic reading, then reading does become easy and enjoyable. Discover a whole world that was unavailable to them when they didn't learn to read.
7: This was a huge

0: sown will never be uprooted. Hitler said, let me control the textbooks and I'll control the state. So we see a real war raging over the children. Why the children? Because that's the battlefield. That's the future of America. And if you're not interested in education, you're not interested in the future of America.
1: Precisely. And that's why what you guys are doing is so important. The education is the issue that transcends all the other issues. Gun rights, abortion, limit the size and scope of government. Pick your issue. They're all worthwhile pursuits. But all of these efforts are going to be in vain if we continue to allow the overwhelming majority of our children to be indoctrinated into these anti-freedom, anti-American, anti-Christian ideologies that now reign supreme in our government school system. So as much as I agree with all those issues, and I agree that we need to work on all those issues, we need to fight to preserve our rights, we need to protect our borders, you know, all these things, I agree with all those things, but it's all going to be a moot point if they succeed in brainwashing 87% of the upcoming generation. Right now, they're on track to do that.
2: Well, that's an excellent point. They're trying to transform America, and I don't believe that parents actually realize this. And I mean, even it seems so innocuous or innocent, this climate change and global warming, but it isn't. It's taken over. Look at this Green New Deal to fight climate change. It's here.
1: That's right. These people are now telling you, they're broadcasting, they're shouting from the rooftops, they consider your children to be critical agents of change, that they are going to use the government school system to change the values, the attitudes, the behavior of your children. They are telling you this in their own documents, children as critical agents of change who are going to be involved in the New World Order. It's not hard to find out about the UN founders. Joseph Stalin, one of the most brutal mass murderers in human history, massacred tens of millions of innocent people, trying to exterminate the Ukrainian people with an actual genocide there by starvation, one of the cruelest ways to exterminate people. So why we would want to sacrifice the vision of our founders for this new world order based on the vision of the UN founders, I think ought to be explained to the American people. And the fact that they're using the government school system to prepare our children for this transition and explain to us why we ought to give up our country and our freedoms and our Constitution and our Declaration of Independence in favor of this little new world order that they're so fond of. They should just articulate to us clearly why they think we need to do this, and then let the American people decide if that's what we want happening in our government school.
2: Just 13% of adults rank as proficient in literacy. Just 13%, and in Washington, D.C., a stunning two-thirds of residents over the age of 15 are classified as functionally illiterate. And I'm sure this is this ongoing whole language that's been taught when they removed phonics out of the public school system.
1: That's exactly what's happening. This is the government's own data. People in Washington, D.C., where the government data shows more than two-thirds of the adult population is functionally illiterate, most of these people have high school diplomas. So you have millions of people in this country walking around who have a high school diploma that they literally cannot read, directly caused by the removal of systematic intensive phonics. We've been teaching reading for thousands of years. It's not that complicated. I've taught all of my children when they're 4 or 5 years old how to read. It's a very simple process. It takes a few months in a reasonably intelligent child. And yet here you have this government school system that spends between $10,000 and $20,000 a year for 12, 13, 14 years, sometimes 16, 17, 18 if you add in the college, and yet these kids can't read? Anybody who believes this is just some accident has really got to do some soul searching and ask themselves, how could it possibly be that we just forgot how to teach children to read? Something we've been doing for thousands of years, something that Americans 200, 300 years ago did far more successfully than we do today at a fraction of the cost. And you realize this is all part of a deliberate agenda.
0: Public schools are mass-producing illiterates and charging taxpayers more than $1 trillion a year for educational malpractice.
1: That's exactly right. We've known for more than 150 years that this does not work. John Dewey took over the teaching colleges, started putting out these readers based on this quackery, getting this implemented across the country. But if you can't read, you can't educate yourself, right? I mean, that's the key. If you can read, you have access to the accumulated knowledge and wisdom of mankind stretching back thousands of years. You can access any information you want, historical, scientific. You can read your Bible. You can read your Constitution. You can read primary source documents. You can access the great literature that human civilization has produced. When you can't read, you become completely dependent on your government school teachers and the television. And this has been, of course, a disaster for the level of understanding of the American people. It has prevented millions, tens of millions, maybe more, of Americans who otherwise might have gone out and educated themselves despite their poor government education. They are now in

0: capable of doing so because they can't leave. So the enormity of this crime against the American people is really hard to overstate.
1: Well, look at our early founders that came here in 1700s, 1800s. The reason they wanted to teach the children to read was so that they could read the Bible. Yet Horace Mann comes along and Dewey, and they're outright anti-Christian. They don't want the Bible in schools at all. They want to totally get rid of God. And look what has happened today in our public schools. But it was purposeful.
0: That's exactly right. And the whole reason that we started educating everybody and providing every child with an education, this comes out of the Christian tradition. During the Reformation, we got this idea that everybody needs to know the Bible, everybody needs to be able to read the Bible, and so the very first education law ever passed in North America was actually passed by these very, very devout Christians in the Massachusetts Bay Colony long before the United States of America was a thing. It was pretty simple. It was the old Deluder Satan Act, and it just said, hey, we need to make sure everybody in this colony can read, because if they can't read, they won't know the scriptures, and if they don't know the scriptures, then it's easy for Satan to deceive them. Throughout the history of Western civilization, it has always been understood that the purpose of education was to know God and to glorify God. And the Bible actually has a lot to say about education. The Bible is just filled with references to parents teaching their children about God and about God's law and about God's nature. The church fathers were very clear that parents had a responsibility to educate their children to know these things. And Martin Luther made very clear, don't send your kids to any place where education is taking place unless the Bible is at the core of it. Education that doesn't have God at the center of it is false and full of error. So this has always been part of the Western tradition, and yet if you ask your average American today who went to a government school, separation of church and state, we can't possibly have anything about God in school. Even things like the self-evident truth that our founders referred to when they said that we're all created equal, that we're all endowed by our Creator with inalienable rights, even this self-evident truth is now expelled from schools because it mentions a creator, and the government treats this as a religious statement. So we've gone so far from the original purpose of education that what we have today would be unrecognizable to people a few hundred years ago.
2: It's just amazing how a student can go to school for 12 years and not be able to even read. And if he can't read, he can't learn. But many individuals have taken the responsibility for their own children's education, and they've taught them how to read outside of the system.
0: Homeschooling is really the best option available for parents who don't want their children to be dumbed down and mentally harmed and spiritually harmed in these government schools. The explosive growth of the homeschool movement. You have something like 6 million kids in the United States right now being homeschooled. Powerful force to be reckoned with. These are going to be well-educated children. We know that they blow their government school peers away on the government's own test. They win every national spelling bee. So that's why the education establishment is up in arms about homeschooling. They want to regulate it out of existence, and in some places, they're even banning it.
1: A lot of parents can't afford to do this. There are so many families that aren't two-parent families now. Should the church have more involvement?
0: Absolutely. The churches need to help out their parishioners in getting a proper education. I mean, pastors need to be speaking out about this. Churches should be setting up schools. They can offer assistance to people who might not be able to pay. The internet is also kind of revolutionizing the way things are done. I teach at an online K-12 school, which is accredited as a private school. We take no government money. So there are a lot of options out there for people, but I think we're going to see a lot more parents taking a closer look at the government schools and saying, hey, wait a minute here, and doing anything they can to either homeschool or get them in a private school or a Christian school or something, because they can't conceal any longer the failure that these government schools have become.
2: What made this country more prosperous, more free than any nation in world history? It was individualism, it's capitalism, and that's the opposite of this collective spirit and socialism. Look at communism has done to Cuba. Cuba once had the third highest standard of living in the Western Hemisphere, but after 50 years, it's an economic basket case, reducing everyone to poverty. What worked was what we had, and why are we leaving it? Because we're being manipulated, taken down the road to poverty. That's how I see it.
0: Perfect way to describe it. We moved away from the educational model that was so successful. The founding of our country, and even before that, education was largely a family affair. The churches helped out some. Maybe a reverend would come by and help tutor a little bit. But we moved away from this model of classical education, where you first focus on reading and logic and then rhetoric and these kinds of things. Now we just focus on attitude adjustment and value changes and brainwash the children to be against their parents and to be in favor of big government. And they know what happens when you get to the end road. Cuba, we can look at. the average income there is $10 a month, and the globalists seem to think that that's just wonderful. That is what they want to move the entire world toward, and now it's wrapped up in pseudo-environmentalism. We call them watermelons. They're green on the outside, and they're red on the inside.
2: That's so clever. Green on the outside for environmentalism, and red on the inside. Red as in communist.
1: Oh, I just got it. Okay.
2: And we need to rescue our children because there is an agenda for our future, and it's what schools are teaching our children. It's to do to America what's been done throughout history to make America a socialist, communist nation as Dewey envisioned, and it's coming to pass. Dumbing down our populace to believe the liberal socialists in the media and vote for tyranny, just as Germany did prior to World War II, it's happening here. Parents think that public schools are free. They're not. They cost $1 trillion a year. But they think they're just about reading, writing, and arithmetic, when in actuality, it's about changing the beliefs of their students.
0: You now have schools taking children to go have sex change operations, bringing in men dressed as women with demon costumes, demon horns coming out of their head, reading LGBT stories to kindergarten children, to first grade children. Back in the 90s, government schools started showing this film, It's Elementary, How to Talk to Children About Gay Issues.
2: Listen to this cut from the teacher training video called It's Elementary.
3: Some people think that it's wrong for gays to get married, that it's not natural. Should gays be allowed to marry?
4: Should get married.
5: What happens when one school has a pro-homosexual assembly?
0: And we saw what happened, right? Less than 20 years later, our White House was lit up in rainbow colors, mockery of God's symbol that he gave to Noah after the flood, to celebrate this Supreme Court ruling to a homosexual marriage.
2: Here's another cut of that teacher training video called It's Elementary. By the way, the full video is on our website.
6: You're going to be writing down whatever comes to your mind when you hear the word gay or when you hear the word lesbian.
7: So nothing's right or wrong
6: there's
7: in
6: no
7: this
6: right.
7: either?
6: That's right. There's All no right. right or wrong answer.
8: Christians believe that if you're gay or lesbian, that you'll go to hell, so they want to torture them, stuff like that.
9: Hey, ho, ho. Homophobia has got to go. Homophobia means being scared of gay or lesbian people. Hey, ho, ho. Homophobia has got to go.
10: But I'm a gay man, and that gives me so much more energy to be a better teacher.
11: The kids in the school are going to go out, and you're going to make this world a better and a safer place, not just for gay and lesbian people, but for all of us.
0: This is how far we've fallen in just this short period of time as a result of these indoctrination systems that were implemented in the government schools. If they did this in 20 years on the homosexuality issue, now look what they're doing in the schools. They're brainwashing Americans who are not paying attention to this are going to wake up one day and find out that they've lost their children and they've lost their country and say, whoa, how did that happen? Well, this is how it's happening. Breaking down children's moral values and breaking down the teachings that their parents try to instill in them and that the church tries to instill in them, right and wrong. Think about what they're doing here. Break down the idea of men and women. There's no longer just two genders. Now there's infinite genders. Telling a child that you might have been born in the wrong body, and if you go to a surgeon, suddenly you can become who you really are. I mean, this stuff is absolutely dangerous nonsense and quackery. It attacks fundamental truths. God created the male and female. It attacks God's word and what he's said. It attacks truth. It attacks civilization. It undermines the nuclear family, which is now being targeted like never before for destruction and elimination. The implications of all this go so far beyond just confusing the poor little children. You need to think about what the additional implications are, because this is so dangerous. And I think a lot of parents, even many who are horrified, are not seeing the big picture of what's happening here.
2: It used to be corrupting the morals of children was a crime. Now in Fairfax, Virginia, schools teach children that biological gender is meaningless, to embrace transgenderism. In New York, schools gave out handouts to children on sex change surgery. In Wisconsin, the Neenah School Board approved a sex education curriculum teaching kindergartners about homosexuality. They're really confusing the children and guaranteeing children a lifetime of unhappiness.
0: That's exactly right. At a middle school in Colorado, they brought in a drag queen called Jessica Lahore, stage name of this drag queen, a man who dresses up as a woman as part of a career day to little children, 10-year-old, 11-year-old, 12-year-old children. This has just gotten so outrageous. You almost can't believe that it really is happening, but unfortunately, that's the reality today.
1: Transgender propaganda is being incorporated into every part of the school curriculum K through 12, so it isn't just like the drag queens coming in.
0: It used to be a crime to expose children to these sort of obscenities, these corrupting influences. Today, not only is it not a crime, it's being mandated in many of these schools, we're already seeing the fruit of this. We're seeing our society collapse. We're seeing abortions and venereal diseases and drug abuse and school shootings and violence and gangs. Literally the implosion, the collapse of our society. And this is a direct result of what has been happening in the government schools.
2: I can remember when libraries would filter out pornography. Now libraries censor out the Bible. Isn't that ironic? At Rocky Top Middle School in Colorado, school officials brought in this drag queen. But get this, under the guise of career literacy, to give children the diverse backgrounds in the community. Parents are unaware of what's happening in their local schools. It's not happening in our schools. Well, guess what? The schools have become federalized, and it's going to be happening in all the schools.
0: That's right. They want 9-year-olds and 10-year-olds to be able to explain why abortion, the murder of unborn babies, ought to be safe and legal and paid for by taxpayers.
1: Well, and you can see the results because the U.S. Centers for Disease Control found the number of children identifying as LGBTQ. 15% of teens said they were LGBT. And then you have this picture of these high school students in California where it says over 1 in 4 California children aged 12 to 17 are now gender nonconforming, which the school promotes.
0: That's right. I believe wholeheartedly that we just needed to take back the schools, change what was happening. But that is not going to work, and it never was a realistic possibility. What's going on here is the government schools are doing exactly what they were intended to do. When Horace Mann, when John Dewey set out to create compulsory government education systems, their thinking was to turn America away from being Christian, self-governing, constitutional republic with God-given rights and into some of the tyrannies that existed in Europe. John Dewey was inspired by the Soviets. He went over to Lenin's Soviet Union and thought, wow, this is great, using education to instill collectivist beliefs in the children. Horace Mann wanted to get the Bible out of education. And the people who are behind the scenes today, the education establishment, this is exactly what they wanted. This is exactly why they built this system. So the system is working exactly as intended. Right? You can't fix something that's not broken, right? We've all grown up with this notion that government's responsible for educating the kids. But where did we get that idea that government ought to educate the kids? God did not ordain government to educate children. He gave children parents to educate them.
2: The idea of reforming the public schools is like reforming a brothel or reforming a mafia family.
0: Right.
2: John Dewey, socialist, atheist, visited Russia and praised the mass murdering regime for their collectivist mentality. Dewey's zeal for communism envisioned a communist America without private property.
0: Horace Mann, John Dewey were actually pretty open about what they wanted to do. John Dewey's writings that he wanted to use the government education system to completely restructure everything we know and love. The guy was one of the signers and one of the drafters of the first Humanist Manifesto. So he was openly anti-Christian. If you go and read the Humanist Manifesto, they wanted the true religion out of the school system, and they wanted to put their false religion into the school system. And they actually made their views very, very clear. I mean, anybody can go read the first Humanist Manifesto, the very first plank of it. We religious humanists regard the universe as self-existing and not created. You open up God's Word, you compare that to the first sentence, in the beginning, God created the heavens and the earth, and you realize, whoa, these two religions are completely incompatible with each other. It used to be the purpose of education was to teach children the truths of the true religion. But under John Dewey's vision, the purpose of education was to train up children in his false religion that rejects God. We have a guy who was openly a socialist, who was openly anti-Christian, who openly took over our education system, and we wonder why 80% of the Christian kids are leaving their churches when they get done with 12 years of government brainwashing. A majority of our young people are socialists. Yeah. Well, now we know.
1: John Dewey envisioned a communist America without private property, says without a creator there can be no God-given rights, and without God-given rights then you're going to have not the individual but the masses. And isn't that part of it? They want the dumbing down of the masses so they'll go along and won't think and maybe go along with tyranny.
0: Exactly. If you want to, as Dewey and others, build this utopia on Earth, you cannot have well-educated, highly literate, highly intelligent, biblically knowledgeable people You have to create the kind of people that the government schools are creating today. Dumbed down, illiterate, or so close to illiterate that they'll never bother reading. It's the only way they'll be able to bring about this little new world order that they're constantly blabbering about. They know that we don't know our history anymore. We don't know who we are. We don't know what we're losing. And we certainly don't understand the enemy that the Bible speaks of, the God of this world, if you will, because all we've been taught that science proves that we came from slime that turned into fish, that turned into monkeys, that turned into humans, and there was no God. Over billions of years, and this is what's being taught to the kids. It was very deliberate. We are going to lose everything we hold dear if we don't address these things.
2: The young people today have a passion for socialism. Where did it come from? From our public schools. And so they're crusaders for transforming America into a communist nation.
0: That's exactly right. Education is the key weapon in this struggle.
1: What we need to do is, obviously, we want to encourage parents to opt out of public schools and to either Christian school or homeschool. But what concerns Bob and I is the lack of vision that pastors have.
0: That's right. If the building was on fire, they would certainly sound the alarm. And yet here you have children's minds and even souls being mauled in this government school system, and the pastors are just unwilling to call this out.
1: Your magazine, New American Magazine, special report on education, rescuing our children. How can people get this magazine?
0: Go to thenewamerican.com/rescuingourchildren. thenewamerican.com/rescuingourchildren. 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
1: 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That's 928-776-0000. From 2 Corinthians 6, verse 17, come out from among them and be separate, says the Lord. For Issues in Education, this has been Bob and Jerry Boyd.
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12: Celestia Josephine Field was born on Sunnyside Farm near Shenandoah on June 21, 1881. Her mother was also named Celestia Josephine, so the newborn was known throughout her life as Jessie. At age 19, Jessie Field was hired to teach at Clarinda's Goldenrod School. She felt that rural children needed more connections with each other than they were getting, so she began holding informal after-school lessons in what became the Boys' Corn Club and Girls' Home Club. She continued her own education and wound up as a school principal in Montana. Before long, her older brother, Henry Field, who was himself getting quite a reputation for his seed company, wrote and asked her to move back home because the job of Page County Country School Superintendent was open. She got the job in 1906. She continued working with students outside of school, and to reward those who excelled, in 1910 she designed a three-leaf clover pin with the letter H on the leaves, standing for head, hands, and heart. Later, a fourth leaf was added, originally standing for home and later health. Soon, these 4-H clubs spread to other areas, and by 1914, a national 4-H organization was born. Jessie Field moved to New York City in 1913 to become National Secretary of the YWCA. She returned to Southwest Iowa in 1917, married, and devoted the rest of her working life to family and connecting with homemakers via programs on her brother's radio station. She died in 1971 at the age of 89, after breaking her hip in a fall, which then led to pneumonia. More than 25 million young people have participated in 4-H in the century it has been in existence. The mother of 4-H, Jessie Field Shambaugh, was born near Shenandoah on this date in 1881. And that's Iowa Almanac for June 21st. There's more online at iowaalmanac.com. I'm Jeff Stein on News Talk 1540 KXEL.
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0: by God. 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
1: Father, heaven, we thank you for this another privilege of bowing before you, thanking you for your saving grace. Thank you for your keeping power. Thank you for the word that was preached in our hearing. In the days of our darkness, we didn't know anything about the truth of the Bible. Thy mercy and thy kindness were so great toward us, so you drew us out of darkness into the marvelous light of the truth before it was everlasting too late. We thank you for the man of God, Bishop S.C. Johnson. Man of God, whom you sent, Lord God, to preach the truth to dying men and women everywhere. Lord God, if you turn light on many, today we're giving you thanks for it. Thank you for this great broadcast. We thank you for it. Praying that you bless the broadcast. Let it go far and near. Other souls who are sitting in darkness have a chance to be saved if they will. Bless those who are sick. Lord God, the depressed, the poor, the needy everywhere. Let the word of God some way, somehow reach their soul, that they'll bring comfort and deliverance to them before it's too late. Bless this broadcast again, we pray. Let it reach many souls. Give us grace we might go through. Thy name alone that is worthy shall be praised and honored continually. For we ask it in the name of the Lord Jesus Christ, for the glory of God. Amen.
0: 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Johnson clearly explain the scriptures, including, does the Bible speak of the hour of decision? Is the Godhead plural? Does the inspired word of God mention the word Trinity? Are there any scriptures, references, or biblical accounts where anyone was ever baptized Father, Son, and Holy Ghost? What is the church? How does one get into the church? What are the qualifications of an apostolic bishop? These and many other controversial questions will be answered as you continue to listen to this program. Send for our timely and informative booklets titled 21 Burning Subjects and Is Jesus Christ the Son of God Now? We feel that these and other circulars written by Bishop S.C. Johnson will give you hours of spiritual edification. And now, once again, we'll be favored with a selection from the choir.

0: 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Bishop Betsy Johnson may be heard weekly over the following on-air radio stations. 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A friendly welcome awaits you at our churches where you will hear nothing but the whole truth preached in its fullness via transcription by our Latter-day Apostle, Bishop S.C. Johnson. 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The headquarters church is located in the Cedar Park section of the city at 4833 Baltimore Avenue, Philadelphia, Pennsylvania, 19143. And Washington, D.C. at 2800 Douglas Street, Northeast, 20018. In West Mississippi, at School Drive off of Routes 19 and Route 1, Box 200. The Church of the Lord Jesus Christ of the Apostolic Faith Incorporated would like to extend its sincere appreciation to the staff and management of its radio stations for the courtesy and support they have shown towards this unique religious work dedicated to the glory of God and to the salvation of the human family. The church would like to thank the many listeners for their generous contributions and support of the Bishop S.C. Johnson radio broadcast. And now, friends and neighbors, it is indeed an honor to present to you by way of transcription, the Honorable Bishop S.C. Johnson, the world's foremost minister, Bible analyst, and authority on the divine-inspired word of God. The next voice will be the voice of our Latter-day Apostle, the late, great Bishop S.C. Johnson. Hear ye him. Thank you.
1: We want to thank Minister McBride and we want to thank the Lord for being present again with you, that we might bring to you what you and everybody is going to need. No, maybe so about this, every human under the sun is going to need the word of God, because in the word of God is life. Eternal life. Which everybody is going to want in the end. Hard now to interest people in the Word of God, because there are so many things that is out there in the world is calling their attention that they are interested in. They're not interested in the Word of God, because the Word of God offers nothing to the human family but death. Amen. The Word of God offers to the flesh death, and to the soul eternal life.
2: Yes.
1: So the people want the world and the lust of it, the cares of it, and they're not interested in the Word of God. Not now. You can offer them everything and they'll accept it. You offer the Word of God to them and it's a rejecting right away. You never smoked a cigarette before. Yes, offer them a cigarette.
2: Yes.
1: They say, I don't smoke. Says, oh, I'll take one. They'll try. Never drank beer. They'll try. Wine. They'll try it. Whiskey, they'll try it. Go to movie, they'll dance, they'll do anything. Anything. Here's some they don't want. They just don't want it. Period. Tell them about it. Even though they see into it, they know it's right. But something stops them. I was talking to a man today, come from Uniontown, I believe it was. 72 going on 73. He heard my gospel, heard it at my mouth, and he knows that it's nothing else. He said, all other churches, he's a sinner, but they do just like he do. And he feels that when you're going to worship God, you ought to let everything else go and worship God. Well, that's true. He come all the way in here today and should have went down in the water today. 70, going on 73 years old, if he live until he's 80. He realized he don't have long. Don't have long. He said, been here 72 years, but That's not 20 minutes to what he's going to. Well, that was the truth. He's going from time to eternity. And in eternity, there will be no clocks, no watches. Amen. When you arrive to eternity and get there at 12, stay there a million years and it'll still be 12. Did you hear what I said? When you get in eternity, time stops. The last whisper of time beats up against the gates of eternity. Time passes out. Now, whatever way you leave here, according to the Word of God, you're going to be like that.
2: Amen.
1: If you leave here holy, the Bible says, let him which is holy be holy still. You can play around now. You can play around now for a few days to play around. But remember eternity. Keep that in mind. I remembered some years ago I wrote a circular on where will you spend eternity? Where will you spend eternity? God said, where the worm dieth not, and the fire shall never with their lives, and he didn't leave in no hell, but I just held him to what Jesus said. So Jesus said, the fire shall never be quenched. Give me the definition of the word never. He tried to get away, but I held him there. Finally, he said, on ending. He was mad, but he told the truth. Unending. Fire shall never be quenched. Where the worm dieth not. Talking about you. You are worm. God said to Jacob, says, Jacob, thy worm, I'll take you and I'll thrash the mountain and I'll beat them small. You are the worm. Where the worm dieth not. That's what Jesus said.
2: Never dying worm.
1: Amen. You hear? You can think what you want, let the devil make you think anything you want to think, but you've got to, after you get through thinking, you've got to say, well, I'm here. I'm here with a dying body. Dying body now. You wrap up good and put your scarf around your neck and all that to keep from getting cold, taking a cold, because if you mess around, you catch a cold and die. And you know that. These folks burning up, said the weather's bad out there. Somebody said, you better put on something heavy. It's awful out there this morning. All right, give me a bundle up. Put on everything I can. Of course, you know you got a dying body. You can't mess around with this body.
3: Yeah.
1: Something going to soon happen to you. You'll be all stole up with rheumatism and arthritis and swell up. And everything happens. Nose will be running, head stopped up. You got a dying body now. Body that can die. Amen. And you careful with it. Amen. You won't sit down where a snake is.
3: No.
1: It will bite you, poison you to death.
3: Amen.
1: Somebody loading a gun and turning it away. Say, you didn't think that thing?
3: Yeah.
1: Don't point it this way.
3: Yeah.
1: What's the matter? I got a dying body here.
3: Yeah.
1: Well, God gave you that. When you knew anything, you had it. Now he's going to give you another body. Going to give you another body that never will die.
3: Amen.
1: Nothing you can do to it to make it die.
3: Amen.
1: It'll always be dying and never die.
3: Amen.
1: Always be dying. You know that's bad. Some people die hard, naturally speaking.
3: Yes.
1: Die hard. Folks see they're going, they're struggling. Sometimes they're propped up, they'll let the pillow out. Have him go on. Struggling. Now, friends, the devil has done fooled everybody. Now, this little place here in Pittsburgh, as much as they've heard me, there ought not to be no standing room.
3: Amen. Amen.
1: But what the devil has deceived the people and blind them and made them hang on to nothing.
3: Amen.
1: Hang on to nothing. If a man dies tonight, what will he have without God? Nothing. Amen. Nothing. I don't care how rich that man is, he's going to end up with nothing.
3: Amen.
1: And on top of that, he's going to be a fool.
3: Yeah.
1: We got a world full of fools. Pittsburgh is loaded with fools.
3: Amen.
1: Loaded with fools. Jesus' advice is that whatever is going to keep you out of the kingdom, cut her loose from it. Listen what it says in Mark 9.
2: Mark 9, 43.
1: All right, read it.
2: 9th chapter of Mark, verse 43.
1: Hear that. This isn't me talking. This is God Almighty talking. Jesus Christ was God Almighty. And the whole thing must have been very serious. There are some things I let my secretaries tend to. I let them attend to some things. And they can. Sometimes they can answer questions because I've taught them and instructed them, and they've heard me, and they've written so many letters. And I've given instruction to people asking questions until many times they read the letter over and they say, it's some questions asked here, said, but I can answer. And I trust them to answer because they have been well instructed. But then there are some questions that they have to turn over to me. They can't do nothing with it. I have to dive down into it and open it up because I want to give the truth of it. They know that I'm very interested in telling the truth about everything. Then leave it up to you to obey it if you will. Amen. And they know, since they know what they can attend to, they do it, and that they can't, and I do it. There are scriptures that comes in they can't do nothing with, and they know it. Amen. And of course they turn it over to me. I'm the only one can handle it. After I open it up, then I certify what I tell you. I have to watch everything, you know, and answering that question or whatever it is, opening up the Bible, I have to open it up and answer it and climax it and certify. Because they're after my $500,000.
2: Amen.
1: And they got tape recording going everywhere. Amen. Even one day they called me sometime on the telephone. They got a tape recording set up. When I'm talking to them, I don't know that got a tape recording set up and don't care. Because I'm going to tell the truth.
2: Amen.
1: And they record it, you know.
2: Amen.
1: On the telephone, if I would say something that wasn't the truth, they would come back and say, you said such and such a thing, give me Bible for it. And I don't have none, so give me your $500,000. But I'm so accurate. And the Spirit made me accurate. So that when I open my mouth, you can wake me up and I can wake up talking. Talking, coming up out of my sleep. You can record it when I glory to God. Amen. No, that's a wonderful thing. That must be given to God. No, some people coming out of the sleep to talk a whole lot of foolish talking.
2: Yeah.
1: Talk anything.
2: Yeah.
1: Got to come to the cell. What did I say?
2: Yeah.
1: But I don't have to do that. Amen. I wake up telling the truth.
2: Yeah.
4: Oh, there you go.
1: No, that's a wonderful thing.
2: Yeah. Amen.
1: Wake up. When I completely wake, you know when

0: Peter, and he started getting up in the sleep. I said, bind on your sandals. And Peter obeyed. He was still asleep. He hadn't come to his head.
1: Yeah.
0: But he obeyed and put his sandals on. Said, throw your garment about you. And Peter threw his garment about him. Still hadn't waked up.
1: Good. Yeah.
0: And said, follow me. And Peter went on out and kept going until finally come to himself.
1: Yeah.
0: Hmm?
1: That's right. Yeah, man.
0: Come to himself, but he had done everything right.
1: That's right.
0: Hadn't done nothing foolish.
1: You got it.
0: Amen.
1: Yeah.
0: It's a wonderful thing when God guides you.
1: Yeah. Amen.
0: So the Lord himself guided me so that I could tell you the truth.
1: Yeah. Yeah.
0: Because you never heard it before.
1: Amen.
0: I don't care who you are.
1: Amen.
0: Never heard it before until you heard it at my mouth.
1: Amen.
0: I told a man last night, I was talking to a so-called Church of Christ man, and I said, he said I was wrong and all. I said, listen, if I'm wrong, why don't some of you Church of Christ folks or anybody else come and stop my mouth and get $500,000. You know what I'm offering. So why don't you? Well, that kind of slowed him down. Why don't you stop my mouth and get $500,000? I said, what do you give me to condemn your doctor? He said, well, I couldn't give him nothing. He wouldn't put up a nickel because he knew he'd lose it. He said, I couldn't give him nothing now. I said, would you give me $10 if I condemn your doctor? Well, they said, well, I really couldn't spare $10. But he called me tonight and told me he was going to Florida. Wonder why he's going to get the money. Huh? Called me tonight and said, I'm going to Florida. He promised to come and see me, you know. He wouldn't debate me, but said he's going to see me, and he's glad that he had to go to Florida, I'm sure.
1: Yeah.
0: And he called up and said, tell him I won't be there because I got to go to Florida. Now, he can't go to Florida from Pittsburgh to Florida for $10. He got $10. But he know that's just $10 he had. If he would tell me, Bishop Johnson, if you can condemn one thing in our gospel, I'll give you $10. He know he'd be $10 out.
1: Yeah,
0: because he don't have no faith in it. Let him talk. He got all kind of faith. But let him get to himself. He ain't got a bit of faith. So I said to him, I said, all right, I'll loan you $10 to give me. I'll loan you $10 if you don't have $10 just to get you to meet me. I'll loan you $10. But he know better. There was two of them, so-called Church of Christ in Philadelphia, they want to meet me, and the excuse was, we won't go to your church. I said, well, you might as well come to my church because I'm going to do the same thing to you when you run a place that I do to you in my church.
1: Yeah.
0: No, we're not coming. Where are you going? There's an auditorium there on 59th and Market, I believe it is. Orchard Auditorium. He said, we'll go to the Orchard Auditorium. I said, all right, I'll go there with you. I set a date. He said, no, we have a meeting that day. All right, what date suits you? He set a date. I said, all right, I'll lay everything down. I'll meet you that day. Nick's excuse was, well, he said, I'm a poor man. And said, I don't really don't have

0: have the money. I says, all right, I had the secretary here. She's here now. Call up. I said, call up and see, is it available for that day? And she called up. It was available in the date. And she said it was available. He had a meeting, so he got another date, and that was available. And they wanted $300 a night for it. And I says, he said, I'm poor. I don't have the money. I says, all right, I'll loan you $300, and I'll let you pay me back any way you want. I said, all right. I said, well, I'll see you. But everything was out of the way. I was going, wasn't going to press it. Have you had me? I wanted him just that bad. So I said, all right, I'll meet you Tuesday. I said, all right, I was talking to him from Virginia. I said, I'll be in Philadelphia Tuesday, meet me there, what time? He said, 5 o'clock. I said, all right. 5 o'clock come, I didn't see him. And 5 come again, I didn't see him, and a whole lot of 5 o'clock come. And I haven't seen him. Now they know. The world has waked up since they heard me. They waked up. They know that they don't have it. But the devil, as it says in Revelation, the 20th chapter, the devil that deceived them, the devil has deceived the people, and they now have a form of godliness. But they are denying the power of that. Not able to certify. Don't have no guarantee behind what they tell you.
1: Amen.
0: And the people are fool enough to follow it. And why do the people follow it? Because it is in keeping with what we want to do. Amen. We want to straighten our hair, want to paint our lips, we want to put on nylon, want to cut our dresses short, show our leg, want our toes out, heels out, smack chewing gum, drink beer, play cards, watch television, play the devil and coat, Methodist, Baptist, Catholic, Presbyterian, Lutheran, Seventh-day Adventist, Christian, Science, Episcopalian, Jehovah Witness, Church of God in Christ, Daddy, Grace, Father Divine, all that goes along with it, you know. That's reading it. Stick to it. Don't want to live right. That's why this place is empty now. If Billy Graham was in town tonight, this wouldn't be an office. It wouldn't be an office. That's out of the question of my getting in. It wouldn't be an office. He's a lying, hell-sent, hell-bound false prophet. Deceiving everybody. Got a gift of gab. He can talk like a talking machine. When he end up, what's to it? Nothing. Billy Graham and all that hear him on their way to hell. Billy Graham caters. One woman asked him once, said, what about a makeup? Well, you know, makeup is not of God.
1: No.
0: Makeup is of the world. After the world, the devil give Billy a thought right quick. Billy gets revelation. But they don't come from God.
1: No.
0: Come right out of hell. He said, well, say God looks on the inward part. Man looks on the outward part and say, God looketh at the heart. Can you get it? If you don't get it, I'll explain it to you. That's his revelation. Man wants something to look at to please him. So, for man, you got to... And God, he looks down in the heart. he's looking at the heart and man. So you got to have something for God and man too. You know, somebody will say, that's the truth. Man got to see something look nice. Man likes to see something look nice, you know. Or he'll quickly admire. Don't she look nice? Don't she look cute? But she done fixed up for that. Amen. So he told her, you fix up for the man on the outside side. He wants to see her. And of course, you make a decision for Christ and he'll take the heart. And that's a lie to hell. Amen. One woman had five husbands, living with the fifth one. She said, I've been married five times. Mr. Graham, what shall I do? They will give him a revelation that you can't undo scrambled eggs. Once you break an egg and throw it in the pan and scramble it, you'll never get it back like it was before. Somebody said, that is the truth. Said, that's the truth. And he told her, stay there with the fifth one and make a true decision for Christ. That sounds nice. She'd obey that. Don't care what anybody said, Billy told me to stay here and make a true decision for Christ. Amen. See, I don't preach that kind. Billy can't certify that.
1: No.
0: Billy got to keep running with that stuff. He was in New York City and I got in behind him. I tried unsuccessfully. Day and night. I tried to get a hold of Billy Graham in person so I could grind him to powder.
1: That's right.
0: But Billy knew he had too much to lose, and Billy stayed out of my way. Turned his peppers over to him. And because I catch them in lies going and coming. But Billy stayed out of the way. He's got too much to lose. He know he's a liar. He know he's a liar. They've sent me letters, and I wrote back to him. They've sent letters begging. I put a circle in there, sirs, what must I do to be saved? And tell him what he got to do, and tell him all his folks are lost along with him. He's like a rabbit when the dog's jumping. He keep going for his life. You don't come back to fight the dog. Because the rabbit know he don't have no time for that house.
1: Amen.
0: Let Billy Graham come in town tonight with that damnable doctrine. You won't have a place in Pittsburgh. Like when he gets through with you, you can still live with that woman you're living with. You're not married to her. There's one been divorced two, three times. Still living. That's contrary to the Bible. Billy Graham will leave you right there when he gets through all of his preaching. Don't care what kind of sin you're in when Billy Graham gets through with you, you'll still be in the same sin. Yet to say you made a decision for Christ.
1: That's
0: the devil out of hell deceiving the people.
1: That's right.
0: But if you want that, amen.
1: Amen.
0: After you hear me, if you want, Billy Graham's or the Methodist, Baptist, or Catholic, or Presbyterian, or anybody's religion, after you hear me, you desire something apart from what I got, go to it.
1: Amen.
0: Thank God, but I must preach the truth. So when you arrive to eternity, you'll remember 2334 Bedford Avenue, where I heard Johnson. Telling me what to do.
1: Amen.
0: And I was a food. I let it to you.
1: Amen. Amen.
0: You want to be a fool? All right.
1: Amen.
0: But I've got to preach the gospel.
2: Yeah, who? Every preacher.
1: Yeah.
2: Everybody. Everybody. Last night, a week ago, I was preaching to a Jew. I had a battle with a Hebrew. And I cornered him with Bible. He didn't believe the New Testament. He believed the Old.
1: Yeah.
2: I went and got the New Testament where it talked just like the Old talked before it. Before the New Testament. And I asked him, you believe the Old Testament? Yes. You believe the New? No. Then you don't believe the Old.
1: No.
2: Because the Old says a virgin is going to conceive and bring forth a son and call his name Emmanuel.
1: Mm-hmm.
2: That's what the Old said. In the New Testament, Matthew 1:23, all this was done that it might be fulfilled that is spoken of the Lord by the prophet.
1: Yeah.
2: Saying a virgin is going to conceive and bring forth a son. Call his name Emmanuel, which is being interpreted God with us.
1: Yeah.
2: Amen, and Emmanuel is God.
1: Yeah.
2: I said, you don't believe the Old Testament. If you believe what the Old Testament said, and the New Testament is saying the same thing, then you believe the New Testament.
1: Yeah.
2: Amen. He was a liar.
1: Yeah.
2: Yeah. That devil has got everybody blind.
1: Yeah. Yeah.
2: He had everybody deceived, but I'll show it to you. You don't have to take it. But I've got the trough full of water.
1: Yeah.
2: Somebody said to me, "Say you carry a horse to the trough, you can't make him drink." No, but I've got the trough full of water.
1: That's right.
2: You can drink if you want. Huh? I got the trough full of water.
1: Yeah.
2: I can't make it take the water tonight. I can't make it go down tonight and be baptized, but we got the pool.
1: Yeah.
2: One thing you got to walk away saying, there was water.
1: Yeah. Yeah.
2: When the Ethiopian went on by the water, Philip had preached water to him.
1: Yeah, that's right.
2: Glory to God. Before he got there, he was... He didn't have no
1: shit.
2: He never had fixed the message.
1: That's right.
2: Thank God it brought it to him. So if you see in the water and pass it, you'll be condemned.
1: Amen.
2: Glory to God.
1: Amen.
2: Philip had done like I'm doing tonight.
1: Amen.
2: And when he went on by, he saw it. He said to him, "See, here's water."
1: Amen.
2: Amen. See, here is water. What does hinder me to be baptized?
1: Yeah.
2: Amen. Yeah. When I'm through with you and you walk away from the water,
1: amen,
2: you're walking away with condemnation.
1: That's true.
2: If he'd have went 16th of an inch past that water,
1: that's right,
2: he'd have been condemned.
1: That's right.
2: But he stopped. He was wise enough to stop and say, "See, here's what." He had the treasure of the queen.
1: Yeah.
2: Plenty of money.
1: Yeah.
2: But see, here's what. He had come from a false church where he had been worshipped. Glory to God, but he heard the gospel on his way back.
1: Yeah.
2: And said, "See, here's what."
1: Yep.
2: Philip had preached it to him.
1: Amen.
2: And he went down and got it. So here's water tonight. That's the reason I say I certify the gospel that is preached of me. I didn't get it from man, did I? Couldn't certify. If I belonged to the church of God in Christ, I couldn't certify my gospel.
0: Church of God in Christ can't certify that stuff they've been preaching.
2: Can't do it. I dare C.H. Mason. I was in Memphis, Tennessee. Why, the next, that's the next April. And I walked in Memphis, Tennessee and put up a reward at that time, $150,000 reward. To the preacher in Memphis to condemn one thing I said. Invited all the preachers. Mason didn't show up. McEwen didn't show up. Patterson didn't show up.
1: No.
2: And that few little fools showed up, but they didn't last long.
1: That's right.
2: Have nothing to do.
1: That's right.
2: And he kept the reward up, kept it up before the door. Not only for them, but any preacher in town. Amen. My left guy still had the money. Touch. I do that to wake the folks up.
1: Amen.
2: In order that the people might come to this end before you pass it from time and do eternity. Amen. I stayed there. I'm sure I baptized more. I baptized on that trip. I baptized 355. Dead in the body to open the mouth. I showed by the Bible that it is never, a preacher never baptized nobody right. Tell them to do it like I do.
1: That's your man.
2: Amen. 355 on that trip, and then as I went back, praise God, many until I'm sure now, more than 1,500. Amen. Certify my gospel. I'm just warning you. Don't have nobody have to take.
1: That's true.
2: Just warning. Amen. People hear the gospel, they never heard the truth in their life, and they rage when they hear the truth.
1: Yeah.
2: Amen.
1: Thank you.
2: Amen. I just ended my 7th anniversary in Norfolk, Virginia. I went there 7 years ago. And they raged there. They met me. They crowded in on me. They, praise God, they were mad, the false prophets especially. Wasn't long before everything was settled. I just left there about 3 Sundays ago. I had to get the biggest thing in Norfolk to hold the folk. Amen. Our church don't begin to hold them. Won't hold them. Oh, they got to stand up and weep it.
1: Amen.
2: Amen. Every mouth will stop. I certified my gospel, and I'm sure we have baptized every bit of 2,700 people in Mark.
1: Amen.
2: Amen.
1: Amen.
2: Amen. Still coming. Baptized a Baptist preacher out of the biggest Baptist church within North.
1: Amen.
2: And I preached on Acts 2:38 one night. He was sitting back there and listening to me. And of course, I can do it.
1: Yeah.
2: You know when you know you can do a thing.
1: Yeah.
2: I brought it down that nobody could get at
1: it.
2: Yeah. Glory to God. The only thing God offered Nicodemus for salvation was water and spirit.
1: That's right.
2: Is that right, man?
1: That's right.
2: You know, I'll shake hands with you, Nicodemus, so forth and so on.
1: No, he didn't.
2: Nicodemus praised him and told him not a man like any, no man could do it. He didn't comment on it.
1: No, he didn't.
3: No.
2: Cut it off. Very abrupt.
1: Yeah.
2: Didn't even thank him.
1: No.
2: Sad time. Except a man is born again,
1: amen,
2: cannot see the kingdom of God.
1: Yeah.
2: Except a man is born again of water and spirit,
1: amen,
2: he cannot enter.
1: Amen.
2: Go to church all he want, but he can't enter.
1: Amen.
2: Go in every church in the world, but he can't enter.
1: Amen.
2: And I worked on it that night.
1: Yes, you did.
2: Amen. And brought it down. It couldn't see nothing but water and spirit.
1: That's right.
4: The preceding program was produced and furnished by the program provider and may not reflect the views of this station, the licensee, its management, employees, affiliates, or the parent company.
5: I'm Tim Harwood, and this is where Iowa comes to talk. 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
6: KXCL.
5: Welcome to Iowa This Week. I'm Tim Harwood. A new Waterloo Leisure Services Fund supports parks, programs, and community spaces. We're going to find out more about that coming up in the program from Aaron Tink, who's the executive director of the Waterloo Community Foundation. First, the National Weather Service is changing the way it measures flooding on the Shell Rock River in Butler County and on Blackhawk Creek in Hudson. Additional details now from Jeff Zog, who is senior hydrologist for the National Weather Service in Des Moines. Thank you for being with us.
7: Well, thank you, Tim, for having me.
5: So one of these bodies of water, the flood stage measurements will be triggered when the river is a little lower and the other when the body of water is a little higher. Tell us about these two changes.
7: Yes, as you said, we'll be making some service changes. The first one is on the Shell Rock River in the Shell Rock area, where we'll be lowering some of our thresholds. And then on Blackhawk Creek in the Hudson area, we'll be increasing some of our thresholds.
5: Right. So, and just to clarify, since these numbers aren't necessarily right in front of people, now when the Shell Rock River gets to 16 feet, that'll be moderate flood stage as opposed to getting to 18 feet, which was the requirement to be at that level. And Blackhawk Creek now would have to get up to 14 feet to be in the action stage, or the flooding stages then are also bumped up incrementally to follow. And why were those changes made? Let's start in Shell Rock. What were the numbers they're indicating?
7: Well, sure. Just in general, when we're making these changes, typically they result either from something that we initiate locally at the National Weather Service office or from our partners, because we work extensively with local emergency management, such as Butler County Emergency Management, as well as local city officials. And in the case of Shell Rock, over time, we had noticed that there was flooding occurring at lower stages than what the existing thresholds were. So with any service change, we initiate a conversation with local officials and work through the details, kind of some back and forth as far as the numbers, and then ultimately arrive at the new numbers that we ended up going with. And then once we do that, it goes through internal approvals within our agency, within the Weather Service. So it is somewhat of an involved process. But we want to have checks and balances along the way with the goal that ultimately those new thresholds serve people the best in the area.
5: We're talking with Jeff Zog, senior hydrologist for the National Weather Service in Des Moines, about some changes to the flood gauges, particularly the ones on the Shell Rock River in Shell Rock and Blackhawk Creek in Hudson, where the different stages have been changed for what constitutes a flood event. And let's talk about Blackhawk Creek in Hudson. Are things any different if we're talking about this particular body of water versus the Shell Rock River? It's a river as opposed to a creek. Does that really make any difference ultimately, that that terminology?
7: No, Tim, it doesn't. Whether it's a creek or a river, the main thing is if we have a location we provide forecasts for. And on the Shell Rock River, we do provide forecasts for the U.S. Geological Survey's stream gauge in Shell Rock, as we do for their stream gauge on Blackhawk Creek at Hudson. And the main thing people need to keep in mind is when we talk flood stage, for example, or minor flooding, we're talking about impacts. It's not necessarily when the stream comes out of its banks. It's when it's impacting people and property, impacting the ability of people to move around and travel or access various things. So it's tied to impact rather than, you know, just bankful by itself.
5: And it seems like there are some predetermined impacts that you know about sitting in Des Moines. If you see the river gauge at this level, you know that this box and this box and this box might be checked for impacts. And again, I assume that's in collaboration with local emergency management.
7: It is. It's a combination of some intelligence we gather ourselves during flood events, but in general, we rely heavily on local officials, local emergency management, as well as local city officials. In the case of Hudson, we work with city officials there to make those changes. You know, our office at the National Weather Service in Des Moines, we serve 51 counties in central Iowa, so we rely on the local emergency management and local city officials to be the local experts. They know the area much better than we do because they see it daily. So that's one of the reasons we work with them so closely.
5: You mentioned the process to make some of these changes, checks and balances to make sure that it's the right decision. How often is it likely that you'll be changing the flood stage or the action stage on a river at a gauge? Is this pretty common? Is this something that only happens every so often?
7: Well, Tim, we try to make the changes infrequently because these changes sometimes result in other changes, whether it's flood action plans, for example, that cities and communities have. They may key off of these stages. So it can set in motion other processes that can take time. So typically, we don't make these changes very frequently. And normally, when we do make the changes, it might be because of flood mitigation work. Typically, we increase the thresholds because there might be buyouts, levees, you know, that sort of thing built. But yeah, we tend to do them infrequently just because of the potential impact those changes have. And people kind of key in those stages once we change them. So we won't be changing them all the time.
5: Well, and what you described is exactly the case in Hudson, where that threshold has gone up a foot. So that's the more common situation.
7: It is, Tim. Much more often we increase the thresholds, as in Hudson, rather than Shell Rock, where we decrease the thresholds. Again, because primarily there's mitigation work typically over time. Communities do things to better protect themselves from flooding or try to eliminate the flooding. So yeah, we try to make those adjustments if needed, again, to reflect the impacts, because these thresholds are based on impacts, not just stage.
5: We're talking with Jeff Zog, who is senior hydrologist for the National Weather Service in Des Moines, after some changes to the thresholds for flooding on the Shell Rock River in Shell Rock and on Blackhawk Creek in Hudson. And the changes take effect on Monday, this coming week. So you had a chance to get notice out to folks about those new numbers. What's the significance, if any, of giving that notice? Why is that significant instead of just flipping a switch and making the change?
7: Well, that's a good question, Tim. One of the main reasons we do the final notice is kind of a final check in the system, because there have been times where we do the due diligence. We're working with local officials. We work with emergency management and other federal officials, too, and other federal agencies. But sometimes there might be something come up that maybe we or local officials didn't consider. So when we do the public notice, it gets it out there, and it's one final opportunity for someone to speak up and basically raise a concern. And if it's legitimate, we will stop the process.
5: Jeff Zog is a senior hydrologist for the National Weather Service. He's based in Des Moines and has joined us to tell us about changes to flood gauges in Butler and Blackhawk counties. A fund was announced on Tuesday by the Waterloo Community Foundation, which will strengthen recreational opportunities across the community at parks and anywhere that Waterloo Leisure Services is active. We're going to find out more details right now from Aaron Tink, who's the executive director of the Waterloo Community Foundation. Thank you for being back on the program.
6: Thank you for having me. It's a pleasure to be here.
5: So tell us a little bit about this fund and what it's going to do once it starts to provide some dollars for these different causes.
6: Yes, thank you. This is a fun one. It's a little bit different than some of the other funds that we have here at the Waterloo Community Foundation, in the sense that it is we call it a flow-through fund, which allows all of the dollars in this fund to be available for their designated purpose. And in this case, it's for leisure services. So we get to partner with a wonderful department in our city that provides community gathering places, youth programming, and trees and maintenance and in our community makes a big difference. What's neat about this is that it allows our residents to have a place where, if they have a program in mind, whether it be youth sports programming or planting trees or maintaining a certain park, they have a place where those dollars can land and also be charitable.
5: And yeah, leisure services is a big entity within the city of Waterloo.
6: Yes.
5: from the actual parks themselves to the golf courses and the swimming pools. So there is some opportunity then for folks who want to contribute to tailor what they're donating?
6: Absolutely. So that's kind of the beauty of it, is that the charitable dollars really can be designated toward a specific purpose or project. And it's our job to make sure that those dollars are aligned with the purpose that the donor wants them to go toward. So that's our job, and we work closely with Leisure Services to make sure that those charitable dollars can be used appropriately. But you're exactly right. They can go toward a specific golf course, or they could go toward a specific pool project, or planting trees in a certain park, or whatever it might be that the donor is most interested in. And of course, they can also be given unrestricted, meaning that Leisure Services can use those charitable dollars toward whichever the most immediate need is. So whichever park they might be working on at the time, they can use those dollars unrestricted.
5: We're talking with Aaron Tink, who's the executive director of the Waterloo Community Foundation. Just this past week, a new Waterloo Leisure Services Fund was introduced, which supports the parks and other programs that Waterloo Leisure Services manages. There might be some folks that would say, isn't this what the city budget is supposed to cover? Any concern that if some of this is being done through a fund like this, then resources that could be going to these things, who knows where they're going to end up?
6: Sure. I think that's an excellent question. And really, it comes down to, we think, this philosophy around what can get accomplished when we have public and private partnership. So when there are things that our private citizens, residents want to give toward, there's a way in which we can partner with the city, and we can really supplement what the tax dollars are able to do by themselves. So I think it's a beautiful way in which we can partner the generosity of some of our residents and the things that they might have a designated purpose for and special interest in, and we can supplement what the tax dollars are able to do.
5: There are some tax advantages to putting this together this way, as opposed to what some of the other options might be as well, I gather. And that was a consideration?
6: It is a consideration, with this one being a flow-through fund, meaning that it's not permanently endowed. It really is only available for the normal charitable tax deduction that a person would have when they give to a 501c3. So it does not qualify, for example, for the Endow Iowa tax credit. However, giving toward a park through the city wouldn't have the same charitable tax advantage. So giving to this fund at the Waterloo Community Foundation allows it to actually be a charitable tax deduction to a 501c3.
5: Is it challenging, because this is sort of, a pass-through fund, to estimate what might be available from year to year? If there's some giving towards a certain project in 1 year, or a very generous donation, it may not be there again the following year.
6: Yes, that's true. I think we always want to be careful as we interact with donors and interact with the projects that they want to do. We have thoughtful conversations with them about sustainability, for example. So we would be really careful to make sure that a generous donation could be given in such a way that the city could sustain it, for example. So we do our best to stay in the middle to make sure that public-private partnership and those intents can be carried out by the city practically.
5: Yeah, what sort of limitations might there be for donors? It sounds like this is very flexible. Would a donor, for example, have the chance to say, I'd like this gift of X number of dollars to be distributed over a certain number of years?
6: We could certainly absolutely talk about that with a donor. It's always possible, too, that a donor could establish a fund of their own. So if there was a specific park or a specific element of Leisure Services that a donor was interested in and wanted their gift to be act more like an endowment, we would likely set up a separate fund for that specific purpose, and we would be happy to talk about that.
5: Aaron Tink is executive director of the Waterloo Community Foundation, with us to talk about a new fund supporting Waterloo Leisure Services, parks, and programs. And for folks that might be interested in learning more or possibly making a donation, Aaron, is there someplace that you'd direct folks?
6: Absolutely. So they're welcome to go to our website, WLOOcommunityfoundation.org. Right there, you can see the give page, and honestly, you can scroll through the variety of different funds that we have benefiting our community at large and find something that's interesting to them and give toward it.
5: Aaron, thanks for being with us.
6: Thank you for having me. I appreciate it.
5: And that's all for today's edition of Iowa This Week. We thank you for listening. I'm Tim Harwood.
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11: 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You are listening to the weekend edition of the O'Reilly Update. Coming up next, the news with Mike Slater.
12: Thanks, Bill. Here's what's happening this week in America. Unanimous Supreme Court decision. Illegals voting legally in L.A. Most secure border ever. And players finally fighting back. That's all coming up. Then Bill's going to be here with your message of the day. But first, a unanimous decision from the Supreme Court ruled that a federal ban on guns for unlawful users of any controlled substance is unconstitutional. The ban is unconstitutional. Justice Neil Gorsuch wrote in the court's opinion that unlawful drug use alone cannot be grounds to seek to send someone to prison and potentially force them to give up firearms for life. The Justice Department said it prosecutes about 300 cases a year in which a violation of the drug user gun ban is the leading charge. The plaintiff is Ali Hamani, a Texas man who admitted to using marijuana every other day while keeping a Glock 9mm pistol in his home. He was prosecuted by federal authorities for a single charge of unlawful possession as a drug user, but was not intoxicated nor physically holding the weapon when he was arrested. Gorsuch said that this opinion was narrow and does not disturb other provisions of the law, which include a ban on guns for drug addicts, ban on guns for people who are intoxicated at the moment, and for those who are deemed a danger to themselves or others. This ruling would not have, for example, prevented the prosecution of Hunter Biden under the same law, since he was a known and admitted drug addict while in possession of a firearm. The LA City Council voted 10-5 to approve a ballot proposal that if the people vote for on November 3rd, will give non-citizens and illegal aliens the right to vote in local elections. Councilman Hugo Soto Martinez claimed that only individuals with some form of legal status, such as deferred action for childhood arrivals, DACA, temporary protected status holders, and legal permanent residents would be allowed to vote in such a program, but that's not true, and DACA is for illegal aliens. Customs and Border Patrol announced that total apprehensions at the southern border in May were lower than the single-day apprehensions during Biden's administration. That's under 10,000 for the month. Now, that's who was apprehended. Zero were released inside of America. That's 13 months straight of zero illegal aliens released into America. A minor league baseball team in Pennsylvania forfeited its Pride Night game after several players refused to wear the rainbow jersey. The York Revolution is the name of the team. Please go support them and buy tickets for the rest of the season if you're nearby. The team leadership said this action by the players is inconsistent with our vision as the most welcoming place in York. They gave $10,000 to some LGBTQIA plus organization. I'm Mike Slater from the podcast Politics by Faith. Bill O'Reilly has your message of the day. Next.
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13: Time now for the O'Reilly Update message of the day. It took CNN just minutes to trash the Iran deal after President Trump's announcement over the weekend. Reporter Nick Robertson, a foreign policy guy, immediately ran down his list as to why the deal was flawed. Robertson had nothing new and no pertinent information. Same old thing. Trump's policies are bad no matter what. CNN will soon have new management, and like CBS, there will be a purge. Hating Trump is not good journalism. Expect resignations at CNN. Also like CBS, the left will jump up and down with indignation. The progressive movement is losing its stronghold on TV news, and the progressives don't like that one bit. The whole thing started with the Iraq War and then supersized with Barack Obama. Hillary Clinton never really had a chance against the man who the liberal media portrayed as Moses. Yes, there is hyper-partisanship on the right, but nothing like the progressive stance of the corporate media. The good news? It will soon be over. I'm Bill O'Reilly. I approve the message by writing it. You can reach me, Bill at BillO'Reilly.com, Bill at BillO'Reilly.com, name in town if you wish to opine. Now let's go to the mail. Marty, concierge, remember, Marty gets our help. If he gets into trouble, we are on his team. The Iran peace deal will only work if there is actual verification. I agree with that entirely. Got to have the inspectors go in and on a regular basis. Have to. Tanya, Bill, you are chiding people for not celebrating the peace deal. No, I'm not. I didn't chide anybody. Okay? Shouldn't we find out what's in the deal before we start celebrating? Number one, I wouldn't celebrate anyway. And number two, yeah, we should find out what's in the deal, and I am confident we will by the end of this week. Chiding. Stephen, concierge member, the Iran deal is a disaster, and the tolls on ship, it appears it's fine with Trump. What tolls? What tolls, Stephen? What? Come on. I mean, where are you getting this stuff? I know where you're getting it. You have to see it. David, concierge member. Bill, any person who can obtain a California driver's license is also issued a voter registration card in California. I've been saying for years, we have millions of illegals voting out here. Okay, I'd like to see an investigation into that. I don't think we'll ever get one. Anthony Bisaccio, Wappingers Falls, New York. What's an example of how food companies prevent the government from putting warnings on labels? Every single product that is laden with sugar, Anthony. 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
19: There's sort of a big six, and basically it accounts for over 60% of the world's hotels are basically owned by six corporations.
18: Brandon Presser wrote the story for Bloomberg News.
19: I think that we can think about, you know, big corporations and, you know, the pipelines where they all buy the same beds and the same nightstands from the same places.
18: And then there's the way we're actually using our hotel rooms.
19: Our trips have become a lot shorter over the last 100 years. And we don't dress up for different activities like we used to. We dress more casually now. So we use less storage space in a hotel as well. So all of these things are being taken out of hotels, like drawers and closets, and they're not being replaced with anything.
18: But there is one part of the hotel that owners are pouring money into, and that is the lobby, because people want to post on social media. I'm Charlie Pellett, Bloomberg Radio.
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21: Now the O'Reilly update brings you something you might not know. The summer season is officially underway, and for millions of Americans, that means a ticket to see live music. Some of the most popular tours this year feature aging rockers. Here are the senior citizens appearing on stage. Joan Jett, 67-year-old, has dates in the U.S. and U.K., including a headlining gig at Wembley Stadium. Elvis Costello going strong at 71. The British troubadour hit it big in 1978 with the single Pump It Up. His real name? Declan Patrick McManus, good Irishman. Geddy Lee is reuniting with his Rush bandmates for the first time in a decade. The group is performing without their original drummer, Neil Peart, who died in 2020. 74-year-old John Mellencamp, back on the road. Unlike previous concerts, the singer is promising to perform his biggest hits, Jack and Diane, Pink Houses, Small Town, Hurts So Good. Bruce Springsteen, currently touring the USA and Europe. The Boss recently made headlines for bashing President Trump while performing in England. Folks in South America can see Alice Cooper and his band, the Hollywood Vampires. The 78-year-old is famous for his horror antics, including makeup, leather whip, and the appearance of a 10-foot python. Beach Boy Mike Love, still singing at age 85. You can see him and the boys at 40 concerts this summer. The oldest rocker, Ringo Starr. The Beatle turns 86 this July. Now, Frankie Valli is older than Ringo, but Frankie is on the ropes. Ringo is out there. And here's something else you might not know. Aging musicians are able to perform later in life thanks to modern medicine. Some singers use inhalers, steroids, and auto-tune to improve their voices. Between songs, Mick Jagger takes a quick break backstage where he takes a few hits from an oxygen tank. 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

Happy Father's Day from the Encouraging Word Radio Ministry and Ascension Lutheran Church in Waterloo. 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It is our firm belief that the Holy Bible is a total, inspired, inerrant, and infallible Word of God. The Bible teaches us that prayer and repentance are two of the keys of Jesus' eternal salvation. You will hear sermons on this program based on the total, unabridged Holy Scripture. Just listen to today's message, and you'll understand how much our Heavenly Father loves us and awaits repentant people with open arms. Our message this Sunday morning is entitled, Workers for the Harvest, and it is offered by Senior Pastor Mike Badenhop.

Fatherless like sheep without a shepherd. Then he said to his disciples, "The harvest is plentiful, but the laborers are few. Therefore pray earnestly to the Lord of the harvest to send out laborers into his harvest." And he called to him his 12 disciples and gave them authority over unclean spirits to cast them out and to heal every disease and every affliction. The names of the 12 apostles are these: first, Simon, who is called Peter, and Andrew, his brother, James, the son of Zebedee, and John, his brother, Philip and Bartholomew, Thomas and Matthew, the tax collector, James, the son of Alphaeus, and Thaddeus, Simon the Zealot, and Judas Iscariot, who betrayed him. These 12 Jesus sent out, instructing them, "Go nowhere among the Gentiles and enter no town of the Samaritans, but go rather to the lost sheep of the house of Israel. And proclaim as you go, saying, 'The kingdom of heaven is at hand.' Heal the sick, raise the dead, cleanse lepers, cast out demons. You received without paying, give without paying." Here ends our gospel reading for this morning. Grace and peace to you from God our Father and from Jesus Christ, our Lord and Savior. Amen. You may be seated. There's no joy quite like the joy of harvest time. There's nothing quite like the time when, after a long season of preparing fields or gardens, when at long last the harvest begins to come in. Now, I know here in Iowa, we're kind of far away from that, aren't we? The corn's like, what, this tall, I hear? About this tall? Depending on when you planted it? Harvest is a little bit away. But can I tell you about a land where Dorothy once lived? This was one of my favorite passages to preach when I was a pastor in central Kansas, because at this time of year, the wheat harvest was just about to begin. You could already see in some places those test cuts, the dust beginning to rise on the horizon, at least when it wasn't smoke from wildfires. Sometimes it was hard to tell the difference. But you could see the golden sunset shining through it. You'd see the families all gathered together, because harvest, after all, was a family affair, and you'd see them gathered in joy. Everybody had a job. Some were cooking, some were driving the wagon, some were driving the combine, some were just hanging out and telling stories. It was an incredible time because of the joy. As the sheaves were coming in, you could feel the joy of the harvest. It reminds me of what Jesus has to say today about the harvest. Speaking with the 12, he says this. This is in Matthew 9, verse 37. Then he said to his disciples, "The harvest is plentiful, but the laborers are few. Therefore, pray earnestly to the Lord of the harvest to send out laborers into his harvest." The harvest is plentiful, but the workers are few. Now, I think there might be a little tiny farmer in each and every one of us. For some of us, it might be bigger than others, but in every one of us, there's a little bit of a farmer. Because do we have anybody here who's ever tried their hand at growing a garden? A couple people? You see, there's this thing, especially with people like me, that happens when you try to grow a garden. You don't want to set your expectations too high. So we'd say, well, there's going to be a harvest. That tomato plant I put out back on the porch will probably have at least one tomato on it. But I don't think it's going to be all that plentiful. I think I'm going to have just a little bit. And if you ever talk to farmers, they'll do this too. They'll say, well, you know, the harvest is looking okay, but there's still a lot of season left. It could rain. The grain quality could be diminished. It might not get as good of a return on my investment. Could be that something will happen. There'll be some wind that comes through and knocks some down. It's going to slow us down. We farmers always tend to sell ourselves a little bit short. We don't want to anticipate too much. So that there's a harvest, that we can understand, but plentiful? We're not so willing to say that. Isn't it also true when it comes to the harvest? That is, to all those who will believe in Jesus Christ
for eternal life.

0: that there's a harvest. We're okay admitting that. But that it's plentiful? We're not always so sure. Because we go out into the world and we meet people who, like us, are broken and sinful, who need the gospel of Jesus Christ, and yet we run into a world of unbelief. Sometimes a world of opposition. And so that little farmer in us is always tempted to say, well, I think there's a harvest, but you know, it's not all that big, it's just pretty small. But what does Jesus say? Jesus, when he says this, has come and gone to all these cities and villages of Galilee. And as he's going, he runs into all kinds of people. He runs into people like Matthew the tax collector. He eats in the house, we heard this last week, of Matthew, with all those sinners and tax collectors gathered together. He's gone to people who are sick and healed them. He's raised the dead. He's given sight to the blind. He's opened the ears of the deaf. He's cast out demons and those who are oppressed by them. He's done all of these things. And Jesus says, look at the harvest. It is plentiful. Seeing a world of need, he doesn't see a lack of harvest. He sees an incredible harvest to be had. The harvest is plentiful, Jesus says. It's not like my tomato garden. There is a world out there that needs to hear about Jesus. But there's a problem, isn't there? Jesus says the harvest is plentiful, but the workers are few. Now that is a real problem, isn't it? Has anybody here ever had to pull weeds? Do you know what you need to pull weeds? The trick is not to have any kind of special tool. It is not any kind of special spray. It is that you need people about this tall who love the satisfaction of taking a garden full of weeds and making it look beautiful. You need workers. It's true in the wheat harvest of Kansas, too. Do you know how many people it takes to harvest wheat in Kansas? Do you know how many people it takes to harvest corn in Iowa? Think if you had to harvest corn all by yourself. You have to drive the harvest. Well, first of all, you have to get the harvester to the field. At the same time, you got to get the grain wagon to the field. You got to have the truck to take it out to the elevator. You got to have the ability to do all of those things. You can't harvest, dump out of the combine, put into the truck, drive the truck to the elevator, drive back, and keep going back and forth. It would take forever. You would never be able to finish. The harvest takes an incredible number of workers. And each person has their own part. Not all workers do the same thing. So it is that you got some who are driving the combine, the tractor, the truck with trailer. You got people who are bringing food and making food all day. You got people who are working on the things that break down, because things inevitably break down, don't they? You got people who are praying all along the way. The harvest takes workers. It's no different when it comes to the mission of the church. So Jesus says, the harvest is plentiful. Look out there. There's an incredible harvest to be had, but there's a problem. The workers are few. So what's the solution? Pray therefore earnestly to the Lord of the harvest to send out laborers into his harvest. Can I ask you to do something this week? Is that okay? A few people have said yes. I hope a few. Would you pray this week? And beyond this week too is good. But would you pray that the Lord would send laborers out into his harvest? And when we talk about those laborers, that's all different kinds of callings. We could be talking about praying for pastors and young seminary students, or pastors who are just beginning their very first call and need our prayer and support. We could be talking about missionaries who have been sent already, or who are being called to be sent to places far away or near. We could be talking about praying for church workers, people who work with children, like a new preschool director and teacher. And youth, how about Sunday school teachers? Or how about moms and dads and grandmas and grandpas who share their faith with their kids and their grandkids and their great-grandkids? How about co-workers? Co-workers who are believers who have opportunities day by day to share that faith with one another. Pray. Pray that the Lord will send laborers out into his harvest. And then, don't be surprised. Don't be surprised if you turn out to be one of those laborers. Because you see what Jesus says. He's talking to his 12 and he says, "Hey, 12, here it is. There's an incredible harvest out here. It's plentiful, but the workers are few. So he wants you to pray." "Yes, I want you to pray," Jesus says. And then also, by the way, "and he called to him his 12 disciples. And he gave them authority over unclean spirits to cast them out and to heal every disease and every affliction." And then in verse 5, he says, "These 12 Jesus sent out and giving them instructions." So the same 12 who Jesus tells to pray for workers, Jesus also calls and sends out into the world. So as you pray that the Lord would send laborers out into his harvest, don't be surprised that you too are sent. Now by that, I don't mean that every one of us is going to be a pastor or a missionary or a professional church worker. What I mean is that in every area of life, God has placed callings upon us. Once we live out in faith, as we share that faith by loving and serving our neighbor. And that includes our neighbors who are in our own household, the neighbors we work with day by day, the neighbors you sit next to in pews each and every Sunday. We have various callings in life. And yet in each one of them, we are called, we are sent as a church, as laborers. Laborers sent out into his harvest. Can I emphasize that point for just a second, too? Because it is, after all, the Lord's harvest. He says, "Pray earnestly to the Lord of the harvest." It belongs to him. What that means is that it's not up to us. It's not all our work. It doesn't all depend on you or me. This is God's work. Work that he uses people like you and me to do. But it is God's work. As Paul says, "You are God's field, God's building." There is an incredible harvest. You are part of that harvest, and you are called as workers in it. Can I say one more thing? Is that okay? I promise this is the last one more thing. Two or three more one more things. We'll be there. What does Jesus do when he sees the harvest, when he sees the deed? Yes, he does speak to his disciples. Yes, he does tell them the harvest is plentiful and the laborers are few. Yes, he does instruct them to pray. And yes, he sends them. But in the verse preceding, verse 36, it says, "When he," that is Jesus, "saw the crowds, he had compassion for them because they were harassed and helpless like sheep without a shepherd." Jesus sees the need. And part of his answer is the mission of the church, yes. But the mission of the church is always connected to the mission of Jesus himself. He sees the need. He has compassion on the crowds. And what that means is that all along, even as he's instructing the disciples, Jesus is on his way. Through the towns, through the villages, yes, but ultimately to Jerusalem, where he will give his life for us. That dying on the cross, our sin would be forgiven. That being raised from the dead, he would give to us eternal life. That we have something solid. Something to proclaim. A word to plant. Seed to sow. That we may live in the certain hope that all of this, the mission of the church, all of it, is related to the mission of Jesus, who came for sinners, including you and me. Have I ever told you that there's a lot of joy in the harvest? There's joy in the wheat harvest. There will be joy in the corn harvest. But even more, when the last day comes. It reminds me of a psalm. Psalm 126, just the last three verses. Restore our fortunes, O Lord, like streams in the Negeb. Those who sow in tears shall reap. They shall reap with shouts of joy. He who goes out weeping, bearing the seed for sowing, shall come home with shouts of joy, bringing his sheaves with him. There's no joy quite like the harvest. Amen? Amen. Let's pray. Gracious Father, your Son has instructed us to pray earnestly to you that you would send laborers out into your harvest. And so, Father, we do pray. We pray that you would send pastors and missionaries and church workers. We pray that you would send moms and dads and grandmas and grandpas and co-workers, that you would send each and every one of us in the callings in which you have placed us, that we may share in the joy of the harvest and share the joy of eternal life beginning in our own homes. So, Father, we pray that you would indeed send laborers out into your harvest and that you would number us among them. All this we ask in Jesus' name. Amen. Into your hands, O Lord, we commend all for whom we pray, trusting in your mercy through Jesus Christ, your Son, our Lord, who also taught us to pray.
1: Our Father, who art in heaven, hallowed be thy name. Thy kingdom come, thy will be done, on earth as it is in heaven. Give us this day our daily bread, and forgive us our trespasses, as we forgive those who trespass against us. And lead us not into temptation, but deliver us from evil. For thine is the kingdom, and the power, and the glory, forever and ever. Amen.
0: The Lord bless you and keep you. The Lord make his face shine upon you and be gracious to you. The Lord lift up his countenance upon you and give you peace. In the name of the Father, and of the Son, and of the Holy Spirit.

0: says shall not be infringed. The Fourth Amendment also has a preemption clause, and it says shall not be violated. Okay, so it is critically important that we uphold the Constitution, the Fourth Amendment of the Constitution, when we reauthorize FISA, because it's foreign intelligence surveillance, not United States citizen surveillance.
1: Let's step back for just a moment and explain exactly what Section 702 does.
0: Well, Section 702 allows for the intelligence agencies of the United States to grab the metadata from all of the electronic communication service providers, you know, whether it's Verizon or AT&T or any of the large communication service providers, or even now within the current FISA bill, they made that definition so broad. Now it could be anyone that actually has a router that provides Wi-Fi to you, like Starbucks, okay, or McDonald's, right? And that needs to be tightened up. It's too broad, so that what we have is more security for the privacy of American citizens, so that they are not surveilled. If the government wants to surveil us, fine, get a warrant, all right?
1: Are you confident you can get those provisions into FISA now that it is lapsed? I mean, there should be some robust conversations taking place.
0: Well, it has lapsed, but yet it hasn't lapsed, okay? Back in March, the actual FISA court, Foreign Intelligence Surveillance Act court, reauthorized FISA for a year, and that is something that can happen within the statute. The statute allows that, okay? So literally from March of 2026 to March of 2027, FISA is still actually technically authorized. So we're within this area of a continuing authorization, all right? So it's kind of a gray area that people are like, well, Congress hasn't actually reauthorized it. Well, we actually reauthorized the court to reauthorize it, but it only lasts for a year. So we have a little bit of time yet, okay? But we still need to get these Fourth Amendment protections into the bill, all right? It's like when the government wants to buy the metadata. Commercial entities can buy it, and that's fine, but the government should be able to, because commercial agencies, they can't throw you in jail. They can't take away your rights. The government can. So the government needs to get a warrant in order to do these things.
1: So that's one issue. That's not what derailed it this time in the Senate. The Senate was moving forward for reauthorization. Then the president this week said, I'm not going to sign it unless it includes, say, the Save America Act. So first, speak to what the Save America Act is.
0: Sure. The Save America Act is really three-pronged. Number one, you have to be a United States citizen to vote. Number two, in order to register to vote, you have to prove United States citizenship. And number three, the voter rolls across the country for federal elections have to be verified to ensure that there are only citizens in those rolls. Now, that means illegal aliens cannot be in the rolls. That also means that legal aliens cannot be on the rolls either. They cannot vote. You have to be a citizen in order to vote, and that is so critically important. We have photo ID required in that as well, and there are about 34 states that require voter ID, but yet there's 16 that don't, and that's
1: great.
0: Very concerning.
1: So this is just common sense.
0: It is. It's common sense.
1: I mean, you have to have an ID to get on an airplane. You have to have an ID to cash a check, if you can cash it. So voting, I mean, that is one of the most sacred duties of a citizen of this country.
0: Absolutely. It is people's voice. For people to make their voice heard in government, the way we do that is the vote.
1: So we just have a little over a minute and a half left. What are the prospects of Save America Act passing?
0: Well, I was very, very pleased to see the president's tweet. I actually spoke to him Monday a week ago, right as the Georgia elections, the early voting started. I spoke to him about this specific issue, and he actually told me then that he said it has to be. Save America Act has to be attached to FISA for me to sign it. And now he comes out with a tweet on it. So I think that gives us great momentum, all right, to push that and make that happen this coming week.
1: Well, it has passed in the House. Save America Act has passed. FISA has passed in the House. the Senate is where the issue lies.
0: That's true, it is, but I think the House is going to try and pass FISA again. And when we do it, we need to be putting Save America Act in with it. The Senate, as you said, the Senate could actually do it because FISA is over there right now, and as well as the Save America Act is there.
1: Been sitting there.
0: Been sitting there a while.
1: A lot of things sit in the Senate.
0: A lot more than sit in the House, that's for sure. You're right, Tony.
1: Congressman Andrew Clyde, thanks so much for joining us.
0: Thank you.
1: All right, folks, don't go anywhere. When we come back, we're going to be joined by former Congresswoman Michelle Bachmann. She's going to be joining us to talk about the Memorandum of Understanding between the United States and Iran. Is it a good deal? Is it good for Israel? What should we be looking for? All of that and more. Still to come, we're going to be joining the speaker as well. So don't go anywhere. More this week on Capitol Hill. Straight ahead.
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9: 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George Clinton. With Parliament and Funkadelic, Clinton blended soul, rock, psychedelia, and pure imagination into a sound that shook American music to the core. 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Wild costumes, cosmic themes, infectious grooves. This wasn't just music, it was an experience. Songs like Flashlight and One Nation Under a Groove became anthems of liberation and celebration. But beneath the spectacle was serious innovation. 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
8: 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Here's Stephen A.
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1: Welcome back to This Week on Capitol Hill. I'm your host, Tony Perkins, and we're at Northall Church in Georgia, right outside of Gainesville, Georgia, with a live enthusiastic... All right, we were talking, we just touched on this, but I want to go deeper into the memorandum of understanding that was signed this week between the United States and Iran regarding the war. It buys us 60 more days of a ceasefire as the details are kind of negotiated. But in the 14 paragraphs that we have, it tells us a lot. Joining me now to discuss this and more is Michelle Bachmann, a former member of Congress from Minnesota. Now, you served on the House Intelligence Committee during your time in Congress. Based on your understanding and your history of Iran and that regime, what do you make of this memorandum of understanding with the Iranian regime? Will it lead to peace in the Middle East?
11: 100% no, it will not lead to peace because it's rewarding Iran, a terror regime, a death-defying regime, a regime that hates the United States and hates Israel with a passion. That hasn't changed despite leadership changes. They intend to take down our nation. They intend to take down Israel as well. So they have zero plans to abide by this agreement. And just look at the statements that were made today by the Ayatollah and by the leadership within Iran. They're very arrogant, very proud, very prideful. They're spurning Donald Trump. And they declare that they're the new superpower. In fact, they said they defeated two superpowers with this memorandum of understanding. They see the agreement that they won and that they defeated the United States and they've defeated Israel. Israel is the superpower of the Middle East. We're the global superpower of the world. They see that they've defeated us, and they've declared themselves the new global superpower in the Middle East. So that's what they think of the agreement. That's what they think of us. So I don't see any fear on the part of Iran regarding this agreement. They see they're going to become wealthy again. They're going to have freedom again. They can get right back up to their old tricks again to try to destroy the United States and build a nuclear weapon.
1: I was speaking earlier this week with the ambassador to the U.S. from Israel, Ambassador Leiter. And one of the concerns is the frozen assets that will be released. And of course, we don't know all the details of how this framework is going to work. However, there's no discussion in the 14 points about Iran reining in their proxies, Hezbollah, Hamas, the Houthis. Could not these assets, billions of dollars of assets, reestablish the harassment that these proxies, these terrorist proxies, have been toward Israel?
11: Oh, exactly. And as a matter of fact, they made a statement about that today, too. The Iranians said that they plan to use the money to rearm and remilitarize Hezbollah, which is their proxy. So if you see terrorism in the world, it's Iran behind it. They're the number one state sponsor of terrorism in the world. They've been designated that by the United States State Department since 1979. And so Donald Trump, I give him a lot of credit. I love Donald Trump as our president. I'm so grateful for him that he's our president. But I feel like I've seen two Donald Trumps in the Iran war. We had the most brilliant American leader, the bravest, most bold American leader, beginning on February 28th. It was really, truly a miraculous military operation where it was the United States partnering with Israel, our greatest ally. We'd never done anything like this before. It was a first in history. And we saw God miraculously brought one miracle after another, nearly hour after hour after hour, so much so that Iran was practically defeated. We saw not only the Ayatollah killed, all of the Iranian Revolutionary Guard Corps, literally to a person, every leader killed, and then we went down not one, not two, but three levels of leadership, destroying their Navy, destroying their Air Force, destroying their military on the ground. We took out their nuclear production facilities. We did great damage to a lot of their missiles and their ballistic missiles and their launchers. We did an incredible job with the hand and blessing of an almighty God. And then I don't know what happened. It's like Donald Trump went to China and he said, now China's going to buy 200 Boeing jets. Okay, whoopee for that, great. But it's like he came home a different person. I don't know what happened in China. I don't know if it was China. I don't know if he read poll numbers. He got cold feet because the midterms are coming. Poll numbers were going down. The price of gas was going up. People were churning against the war. So this may have been a pragmatic move more than anything, just eyeing the midterms. But this was a once-in-a-lifetime opportunity to destroy the worst state sponsor of terrorism and really the whole regime, because Qatar is the number one funder of terrorism in the world. We could have seen this whole network fall. And that's what I was just shocked at, because Donald Trump was so bold and he made statements that he was going to see this to the end. He was gonna bring this whole thing to the end. And then he just pivoted on his heels, and we saw this memorandum of understanding is a document I can't even recognize or understand, because from the White House's point of view, they're saying that the memorandum of understanding is all performance-based. You might have seen Vice President Vance on Sean Hannity's show this week, and he did a flawless job explaining the memorandum of understanding. I thought, gee, this sounds pretty good after the vice president was done, until I read the text. And the text has no teeth of holding Iran accountable. It's the United States that gives Iran everything. Iran doesn't do anything. They have to make a statement that they've been making for 48 years, so they've been lying through their teeth about. And it's that, oh yeah, we won't make nuclear weapons. They've had their fingers crossed behind their back saying that for 48 years. So what's new with that? They're going to say it again. And then they said, yep, we'll open up the Straits of Hormuz. Well, today they've been very vocal. They said, yeah, we're planning to charge tolls on this. And they're planning to make hundreds of billions of dollars. It's against international law. They're not allowed to do that. So they intend to be rewarded. And remember where all this started, Tony. It started with October 7th. It was Iran that attacked Israel. They attacked through Hamas, their proxy, through Hezbollah, through the Iraqi militias, through the Houthis. So they have people that they pay to do their dirty work. Iran has other groups that they pay to do their dirty work. And they really are Terror Inc. That's all they are. Iran isn't a state. It's a terrorist organization, not the people, but the terrorist organization that runs Iran. So now they're back in business and they'll have money.
1: Michelle, just have 30 seconds left. It may be a pragmatic decision, but what does it do to our relationship with Israel? 20 seconds.
11: It's devastating. If you look at the people of Israel, they're shocked. They feel betrayed. They feel that the United States has stabbed them in the back, because there is no security agreement for Israel in this. In fact, President Trump has slapped Benjamin Netanyahu this way, in the last few days. And there's a very difficult election coming up this fall. Today he said, I don't know if I'll endorse him or not. Maybe I will. I don't know. But he's been very emotional lately, he said. Well, President Trump has looked very emotional lately, and I don't understand it. Again, our role is to be biblical in all of this, and the Bible tells us that nations will be judged for how they treat Israel. And that's really my question about this.
1: Shabbat
12: shalom.
1: Thanks for joining us. Take your insights. Folks, stick with us. We'll be back with more right after this.
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15: June 19th, officially referred to as Juneteenth, is a federal holiday that commemorates the official end of slavery in the United States. On January 1st, 1863, President Abraham Lincoln issued the Emancipation Proclamation, but it wasn't fully implemented across the nation until after the Civil War ended in 1865. On June 19th of that year, Union soldiers arrived in Galveston, Texas, and declared that the war and slavery were now over. In the years that followed, June 19th became known as Juneteenth. Some even consider it America's second Independence Day. Many countries outside of the United States also recognize the significance of this day and use it to promote the end of slavery throughout the world. Juneteenth represents both the worst and the best of American history. Slavery will forever be a dark stain in our nation's past, but Juneteenth reflects our country's determination to stumble forward toward our highest principles. And yet, for 250 years, we have relentlessly pursued those principles. And it's right that we do. America has always been a beacon of freedom to the world. May God inspire each of us to defend liberty by pursuing truth, justice, and freedom for all. For Focus on the Family, I'm Jim Daly.
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17: The KCRG TV 9 First Alert forecast. Today seeing rain and storms with a high of 65. East winds at 10 to 20 miles per hour. Slight chance of showers continues into early tonight, followed by partly cloudy skies, a low of 54. Northeast winds at 5 to 15 miles per hour. Partly cloudy skies on Monday, high of 74. We'll continue to see partly cloudy skies into Monday night. I'm TV 9 First Alert Storm Team Meteorologist Bill Danka on News Talk 1540 KXEL.
18: Currently, it's 66 degrees on the Voice of Eastern Iowa.
1: Welcome back to This Week on Capitol Hill. I'm Tony Perkins, your host, and we are at North Hall Church in Gainesville, Georgia, with a live and... And here at North Hall Church, the pastor is with us. And by the way, this is home for Family Research Council's Pray, Vote, Stand chapter for Hall County. And Pastor Bucky, thanks for joining us.
19: Yeah, glad to have y'all and have you here at North Hall Church.
1: Pastor Bucky Kennedy, senior pastor here and host for us tonight. I want to get into a conversation about pastors being engaged, but you just heard Michelle Bachman talking about Israel, a biblical view of Israel, and then I think there are a few foreign policy issues that are more important in our relationship with Israel and Jewish state.
19: Yeah, you know, Tony, most of the time people are looking at Israel through a geopolitical lens, and we have to understand them through biblical truth. And people ask me all the time, well, is Israel today the same Israel in the Bible, which is almost kind of funny. And they think, well, there's a lot that Israel does wrong. They've got a corrupt government. They got all this kind of stuff. And I always remind them, I said, you know something? I'm so glad that God's faithful to me when I'm rebellious. And if you read Israel's history throughout Scripture, God's always been faithful to Israel. He's always disciplined Israel. He's always called them back. But God's not forgotten Israel. And we need to understand that relationship biblically. It's not political. It's not outside that. It is a biblical relationship, and we keep making political decisions about a biblical problem.
1: Right. And I tell people, look, my support of Israel is the support of the Jewish people and the Jewish state and its right to exist and defend itself. I don't endorse every decision they make because I don't endorse every decision my own government makes. So, I mean, that's not what we're saying here. They have a right to exist. God gave them that land. It's their land and should not be given to us to create a two-state solution for the Palestinians. That's not what that land should be.
19: I agree 100%.
1: Continuing that line of reasoning or thinking about pastors and churches being involved in issues like that that are now called political issues, what are you doing talking about an issue that's political?
19: Well, I say it's a biblical issue. As a matter of fact, I took our church recently through Romans 9, 10, 11, and I said, here's what Scripture talks about in Israel. And let's see what the Bible says, not what the politicians say, not what the pundits say. And let's look at what God's Word says about our relationship with Israel. You don't have to be mad. You don't have to be angry. Just preach the Bible. The Bible answers the issues.
1: But when churches start to speak to these issues, because, you know, marriage, they say it's a political issue. It's a biblical issue. Life, that is a political issue. It's a biblical issue. Gender, it's a biblical issue. Jesus in chapter 19 said, "Have not left him again. You have asked for years and faith." But when you do that, you're called a Christian nationalist when you get involved. I was on C-SPAN earlier this week, and I want to play a clip from a question that the host asked me. Play clip 9.
20: Tony, how do you define Christian nationalism?
21: Well, you know, we had that conversation last time I was here. I think I put that back on those who are using the term. It's not a term I use. So, I mean, how would you define Christian nationalism?
20: No, I'm asking you.
21: Well, I mean,
20: I get to ask the question, Tony.
1: They don't know the definition, though. And so they use that as it's like calling somebody a bigot just to shut down the conversation. Yeah. It's a pejorative that is used. And it's exactly the last time I was sitting in that chair, they asked me the same question again. What's a Christian nationalist?
19: It's a social construct. I mean, it really is. It's something that we don't have an answer for. Let's make up a name,
1: right,
19: which is the argument. I love how you handled it. You said, you define it. And a lot of times when I'm discussing Scripture and people are coming up, and I said, well, tell me what you think. And most of the time, people have opposition without any evidence, and so they come up with names, and that's kind of what this is. And you know, I'm an American, I'm a Christian that's an American.
1: I love this country.
19: I love our country, but I don't put politics before Scripture.
1: Right.
19: My view and understanding of the Word of God determines my political understanding.
1: What do you ask that before? What would you say to pastors out there that are reluctant to talk to these issues that affect the culture and the policy that governs our nation?
19: Well, I'd encourage them to preach the full counsel of God. I mean, you don't have to go after the topic, but if you're preaching through the Word, verse by verse, chapter by chapter, you're going to come up on it. And just plainly, boldly, courageously, and confidently speak to the issue. And let the Bible explain the Bible.
1: I encourage pastors to preach through the Word of God, and those issues are going to come up, and you can address them, and you can't be accused of cherry-picking issues because you're just preaching the Word of God.
19: Yeah, Tony, I just encourage you to don't be a parent of the latest and greatest. Be a preacher of the Word.
1: Amen.
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23: 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President Trump has knocked off one of the evildoers in this hemisphere.
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23: He's going after the Iranians in the Eastern Hemisphere, but in the Western Hemisphere, interesting, important. U.S. Southern Command delivered a swift and lethal kinetic strike to successfully execute Nino Guerrero, the infamous leader of Tren de Aragua, one of the most bloodthirsty terrorist organizations on planet Earth. So good for the Southern Command. This was in Venezuela. Truth Social put out, actually last night, but I'm reading it this morning. It's very important. Very, very bad guy. This action was coordinated with our friends in Venezuela, with whom we are working very well. As a result, Tren de Aragua terrorists no longer have safe haven in Venezuela or anywhere else. Under my leadership, we will find these vicious murderers and drug lords anytime, any place, and send them to the depths of hell where they belong. God bless America, Donald Trump. You know, I like this, because he's a bad guy, and because these gang leaders here in the States sent over by him, in fact, so many of the illegals, the criminal illegals, who are murderers, child molesters, rapists, and so forth, come from this gang, and he's their leader. So this is a very good thing. And in the paper this morning, it's interesting.
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1: Welcome back to This Week on Capitol Hill. I'm your host, Tony Perkins. Thanks so much for tuning in. As we're before a live audience here at Northall Church in Gainesville.
26: Audience.
1: Well, while the House of Representatives was not in session in Capitol in Washington this week, many of the members were back in their districts meeting with constituents, attending events, and campaigning. At the same time, primary elections were taking place across several states, including here in Georgia. And these are races that can play an important role in shaping the midterms this fall, determining control of the House and the Senate. Joining us now for our weekly conversation to discuss this and much more is House Speaker Mike Johnson of Louisiana, who joins us from the road. Mr. Speaker, welcome to this week on Capitol Hill.
5: Hey, Tony, great to be with you.
1: All right, so let's start with the primary results from this week. What was, what's your takeaway?
5: Well, we're feeling good. I think the right candidates are emerging on the Republican side, and what we're seeing is a trend around the country of more and more radical Democrats. You've seen this trend, and we discussed it. The best way to describe it is that I think there's many Mamdani wannabes who are popping up all around in the country, many of them running for Congress. And I'll tell you that the alarming thing for the country is that the energy, the money, the excitement, the grassroots is on the side of the insurgent left. People are openly running for Congress as Marxists, as socialists, and far leftists, further left than the party's ever been. So I'm afraid that the time for centrists and moderation and common sense in the Democrat Party is behind us now. And we've got to recognize this is a battle of worldviews and ideologies more than just policy.
1: Now, Mr. Speaker, several months ago, as we were not even into the primary season, you said you were bullish on the fall's midterm elections. Are you even more so now?
5: I am. I'm convinced. And even the prognosticators now, Tony, are saying that Republicans are favored to win more seats. The latest amount by the Cook Report, which is kind of the gold standard, is they say 214 safe Republican seats, 204 in the Democrat column. And the ones in the middle are the jump ball seats, the swing districts. And so if you think of it, it's a profound thing. The entire control of Congress and the direction of the country will come down to less than 20 seats in the House of Representatives. And so I'm out crisscrossing the country. I've been in New York, Ohio, and here in Michigan over the last 3 days, going to all these swing districts, raising the resources necessary to win. We got great candidates, a great record to run on, a great message. I think the energy will be on our side.
1: You know, you and I have talked about this, Mr. Speaker, about how politics is downstream from the culture and the culture downstream from the church. You know, we're broadcasting here tonight from a church. How important is it that the voice of the church be heard in this hour?
5: Well, it's critical. You know, we have to stand for our values because they happen to be the values of this great nation that we are given to steward. You know, it is, without dispute, the greatest nation in the history of the world by every objective measure. We're the most free, most successful, most powerful, most benevolent nation that has ever been. But we are reminded every day that that is not a guarantee. We're still an experiment of self-governance. And that republic that we are trying to keep rests upon some very important foundations, the principles that made us the great nation. We have to defend those. We have to contend for them and contend for the faith because these things are intertwined. So this is the time for the church and people of faith to be very vocal, to be more consistent and vocal and of greater conviction than we've ever been because the stakes are so very high. We have to get beyond the 250th anniversary and understand that freedom isn't free and it's got to be defended.
1: Let me ask you about those foundations because last weekend in Washington, D.C., I was in Washington over the weekend. You were there for the UFC fight there on the lawn of the White House. And we found out that there was a foiled terrorist plot, domestic, that was aimed at the UFC event there at the White House. I mean, this was domestic. I mean, what is causing this coming apart here in our nation?
5: Well, it's been a long trend, of course, moral relativism and the indoctrination that now 2 to 3 generations of American school children have gotten in their schools. Now they're being radicalized online. This foiled terrorism plot that would have happened on the White House premises just on Sunday night involved men from 5 to 6 different states around the country, young men between the ages of their early 30s to as young as 19. And they're in these chat groups on these subversive websites. sites, and they were organizing what they thought would be an assassination, a mass casualty event of members of Congress, the House and Senate, and of course, perhaps even the president himself. So very dangerous times. We've got to recognize that's what we're up against. These are dangerous days. The days are evil, as Scripture says, and we have to walk circumspectly. We have to act accordingly. We've got to make sure we are properly funding on our brave law enforcement agencies and those who are charged with keeping the American people safe.
1: We can do all of that, and I know that Congress is working hard to do that. We were talking earlier with Congressman Andrew Clyde here that represents this district. But there's a moral fabric that is fraying. And when you look at government, civil government doesn't work unless you have self-government. You know, John Adams talked about that. Our government was made for moral and religious people, wholly inadequate for the government of any other. Our institutions that reinforce and instill that have been doing the opposite over the last 50, 60 years. Are we on a path of fixing that?
5: I think we are. I think that, you know, it's sort of a pendulum in the culture, and it was swung so far to the radical left that I do believe there is a backlash. There are little sparks of revival around the country. There's a recognition, interestingly, among young men demographically who are returning to faith and looking for truth, the absolutes that have been absent from the culture for so long. So as we say all the time, this is a moment for us to speak with clarity, conviction, and consistency more than we have, and to be bold about it. Go into the public square and share the truth in love, of course, but to let people know that there is an absolute. There are commands that were given by our Creator. And I think the 250th anniversary, Tony, is a perfect opportunity for us to use it as a teachable moment. I like to say this all the time. Take young people straight to the second paragraph of the nation's birth certificate. We hold these truths to be self-evident, that all men are created equal, not just born equal, created equal. And that it is God himself that gives us our inalienable rights, not government. We owe our allegiance to our Creator, and that's where our responsibility is as well.
1: I have 30 seconds left, Mr. Speaker. This would be a great time for people to actually participate in the God and Government course that you used to teach, right?
5: Yeah, right. Good time for education.
1: All right. Well, we'll encourage people to check that out. Mr. Speaker, thanks so much for taking time to join us this week. We look to see you next week in Washington, D.C.
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1: That the Speaker and I used to teach. You can text COURSE to 67742 and find out more about it. That's COURSE to 67742. All right, after the break, a few final thoughts on the news of the week. So stay with us. Don't go anywhere. More straight ahead.
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13: Remember reparations for descendants of slaves and other black people? We haven't heard about them for a while, but now the Justice Department is suing the city of Evanston, Illinois, for giving reparations to black residents who claim they or their ancestors were harmed by discriminatory housing laws from 1919 to 1969. Evanston doled out $5 million to 680 black residents. Proponents hope to extend reparations programs to other cities across the U.S. We've heard these arguments before. Racism is America's national sin. People who were not slaves should get money anyway. If people can prove they were harmed by laws and ordinances that kept them from buying houses in neighborhoods where they wanted to live, they should be compensated in some way. But it won't stop there. Liberals want to give reparations to virtually every black person in America. This is a very bad idea because it will lead to universal reparations for the flimsiest of reasons. It must be stopped now or we'll come to regret it. I'm Cal Thomas.
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15: More than two decades ago, in 2004, Harvard professor Samuel Huntington warned in his book, Who Are We?, that America was facing a crisis of identity. He argued that a nation cannot remain united without a common culture, a common history, and a common understanding of itself. Remove those foundations and a society inevitably fragments into competing tribes, interests, and identities. Huntington pointed to the Anglo-Protestant creed as the core of America's unifying identity. He argued that America's political institutions and civic ideals did not arise in a vacuum, but were rooted in a culture shaped by Protestant Christianity. If Huntington identified the foundation of America's shared identity, educator E.D. Hirsch explained how that identity was transmitted through a common biblical literacy that provided Americans with a shared vocabulary, history, and moral framework. Without that shared knowledge, the cultural foundations of the nation, its identity, inevitably began to erode. The Founding Fathers were immersed in biblical imagery. Benjamin Franklin famously proposed a national seal depicting Moses at the Red Sea. Political leaders routinely drew upon scripture when discussing liberty and self-government. The Bible shaped how Americans understood these issues of freedom and self-government. Even those who were not Orthodox Christians were influenced by the biblical worldview that permeated colonial America. What happens when that biblical literacy disappears? A nation that forgets its story loses its identity. And when a people lose their identity, they become fragmented. That is precisely what Huntington warned about. Americans increasingly identify themselves by race, class, political ideology, or special interest rather than a common national story. The consequences of this loss of historical memory extend beyond America's understanding of itself. They also affect America's understanding of one of the most important sources of its cultural inheritance, the Jewish people and the biblical story of Israel. America's affinity for the Jewish people did not begin with the modern state of Israel. As historian Walter Russell Mead observed, for generations, Americans viewed Jewish history through the lens of Scripture and found in Israel's story lessons about liberty, covenant, and national purpose. As biblical literacy declines, Israel is increasingly viewed only through a contemporary political lens, ignoring its biblical and historical foundations. Meanwhile, anti-Semitism has risen across America and the West. Certainly, anti-Semitism has many causes, yet it is difficult to ignore the connection between a society that no longer understands the Bible and one that increasingly misunderstands the Jewish people whose history fills its pages. The rise of anti-Semitism and the weakening of support of Israel did not occur overnight. The ground was prepared over decades as biblical literacy declined and historical memory faded. As America celebrates its 250th anniversary, we have an opportunity not merely to commemorate our history, but to recover it. We can rediscover the biblical foundations that shaped our nation and strengthened the shared identity Huntington warned was slipping away. The Bible is not merely a religious text, but one of the foundational documents of American civilization. To understand America, one must understand the Bible. When that understanding is lost, we lose not only part of our history and identity, but also the story that once united us. And with that has been this week on Capitol Hill.
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17: Again, I'm Paul Stevens, Fox News. A U.S. delegation led by Vice President J.D. Vance now in Switzerland for talks with Iran. Both sides continuing efforts to reach a broader peace deal following the signing of a temporary memorandum of understanding. This coming as Iran says it's closed the Strait of Hormuz. The U.S. denies that, and the president now threatening to impose tolls if peace is not finalized.
18: President Trump telling Fox News that the U.S. may take over the strait in the future if they have to and collect tolls. The president described this as the United States being the guardian angel of the Strait of Hormuz and the Middle East. And the president said ultimately that would involve the U.S. taking 20% of the oil that passes through the strait. This comes in reaction to the Iranians saying they will close the Strait of Hormuz in response to Israeli strikes against Hezbollah in Lebanon. President Trump tells Fox News he spoke with Iranian officials overnight and said, you close it and you won't have a country. He went on to tell these officials, you won't even make it back to your effing country.
17: And that's Fox's Trey Yingst in Tel Aviv. Could ICE be changing its name to NICE?
19: The question posed to respondents on President Trump's Truth Social website asked, should ICE, Immigration and Customs Enforcement, be changed to NICE, National Immigration and Customs Enforcement? In the post, President Trump said, ICE has been abused by fake news media at levels never seen before. He called ICE great patriots who do a fantastic job. The president said the name change would totally discombobulate crooked, dishonest, and unpatriotic reporters and journalists who'd have to say, we went to a NICE facility today, or NICE agents have deported a violent drug dealer. The president suggested the name change would make the fake news media go totally crazy. Deborah Valentine, Fox News.
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17: Tragedy unfolding during a Goose concert in New York City's Madison Square Garden last night. NYPD saying a 51-year-old man fell from an elevated position inside the arena, later pronounced dead at a nearby hospital. Authorities not releasing details about how far he fell or what may have led up to that. Handful of folks, including a former Olympian, have been arrested for allegedly vandalizing the newly renovated Lincoln Memorial Reflecting Pool in D.C.
26: Arrested for allegedly vandalizing the recently renovated pool here in the nation's capital. 67-year-old David Hearn, a three-time Olympic canoeist, claims he was just cycling by when he noticed a piece of the pool's liner floating in the water, but apparently authorities didn't buy his story, and now they're accusing him of being one of several individuals trying to sabotage the project with a pair of arrests so far. In fact, the president said as much in a post to Truth Social announcing, quote, many additional people have have been arrested for having to do with this disgraceful vandalism of our beautiful reflecting pool. What these terrible vandals have done is a true affront to both Presidents George Washington and Abraham Lincoln and should be dealt with accordingly.
17: And that's Fox's Kevin Corrigan, D.C. That recently restored reflecting pool is being repaired after algae and coating issues emerged with crews racing to fix it before the 4th of July celebrations. A former mob enforcer turned New Jersey council member now arrested again on a slew of charges, including extortion and corruption. Councilman John Alite is accused of granting loans outside of the maximum legal rate and then threatening borrowers who fell behind on payments. His past connections to organized crime well documented, including his former role as a top enforcer for the Gotti crime family. I'm Paul Stevens, and this is Fox News.
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6: The KCRG TV 9 First Alert forecast. Today seeing rain and storms with the high of 65, east winds at 10 to 20 miles per hour. Slight chance of showers continues into early tonight, followed by partly cloudy skies, a low of 54. Northeast winds at 5 to 15 miles per hour. Partly cloudy skies on Monday, high of 74. We'll continue to see partly cloudy skies into Monday night. I'm TV 9 First Alert Storm Team Meteorologist Bill Dinka on News Talk 1540 KXCL.
4: Currently it's 66 degrees on the Voice of Eastern.

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1: The Iowa Business Report is a copyrighted production of Totally Iowa Media, which is solely responsible for its content. 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Here is Jeff Stein.
0: It was signed into law on June 1st, House File 2678, known as the Stop Fraud Act. It is designed to help Iowans protect their residences from being used as fake business addresses by bad actors. I spoke recently with Iowa Secretary of State Paul Pate and Chris Coleman, president of Iowa's Better Business Bureau. I asked Secretary Pate why the law was needed.
2: The law comes in response to a wave of fraudulent filings that have been using Iowa residents' home addresses without their knowledge or consent. This came to our attention back in 2025 when a number of Iowans discovered that bad actors were incorporating their businesses and using their homes as the resident or the legal address for it for whatever purposes, which we would suspect aren't totally on the up and up. And that was obviously very concerning to us because as the portal for small businesses in government, our office was very frustrated by the fact that the current law did not allow us to immediately step in and help these homeowners by dissolving the company. And so we had to ask for legislation to get that accomplished.
0: And I recall, Mr. Secretary, when you talked about various items that you'd like to see the legislature take action on early this year, that was one of those things. What danger is there for an individual, Mr. Coleman, who's impacted by someone appropriating, misappropriating their address like this?
3: The address gives them legitimacy. And that legitimacy makes it easier to, you know, for fraud to happen against Iowans. So every time a scammer gets a nugget of information about it, in this case, it's a very legitimate, they have an Iowa address that's their home base. It's easier to trick people into falling for scams and fraud.
0: Mr. Secretary, I get a lot of spam phone calls on my business phone where it's a legitimate looking number, right? It's in this area code, et cetera. Mm-hmm. And then I answer because I answer my phone and it's a recording just to see if someone is there. I can only imagine the spoofing that is done at this level with addresses. And again, we're conditioned as good old Iowa nice people to presume that, well, somebody put an address down, that must be it. And we don't check to see if it's the address of Kinnick Stadium, for example, or something
2: right.
0: like that.
2: Well, it is extremely frustrating because, you know, we have hundreds of thousands of legitimate Iowa businesses here. The vast majority are. And when these bad actors try to take advantage of Iowa's good reputation, that's what I think they're doing here. We have a wholesome image. People from around the country and around the world, for that matter, if they think they're dealing with an Iowa business, they're picturing Grant Wood and American Gothic. You know, we're the friendly place and we're honest and wholesome. So they're taking advantage of our reputation, and that frustrates me and really irritates me. And that's what you're seeing here. And I believe in these cases, these are people who aren't even probably from the United States that are filing corporations in Iowa. They're using these poor homeowners as their front. And what are they supposed to do? Without this law, they're having to hire an attorney to try to get it dissolved, and it might take months to do. And what's going on in the meantime? They're going to get letters from creditors saying, you owe me money. And you're going, no, we don't even know who this company is. Or are they just using it in some other devious scheme? It's very, very challenging. So that's what motivated us to start this. But Jeff, it's gotten even more involved because as we started this process, we've had a lot of good conversations with people like the Better Business Bureau and the Bankers Association and the Lawyers Bar Association. And it's imperative we keep the dialogue going on all these types of fraud so that we can start to build a more aggressive way to protect small businesses and consumers. This isn't one over the other. This is about protecting Iowans. And so we're going to continue that conversation beyond this particular bill. But for now, this gives us the tools to be able to get right in there immediately and dissolve these bad actors' companies. And be very candid, it's challenging. We're not necessarily even sure what all

0: all bad things they're doing, because they're what they're probably doing is just telling these scams they're in, we're an Iowa corporation, period. As you alluded to, these people don't check it out and go look at it. And I got to tell you, even for me, when I'm dealing with somebody from out of town, I'm going to go do a Google Earth search, and I'm going to look and see, is there a real building? Am I looking at somebody who's operating out of a paid post office location? Bricks and mortar still have value, but in this day and age of the internet, a lot of consumer stuff is done that way.
1: That's an excellent point, Mr. Secretary and Mr. Coleman. What are some things that businesses can do to help protect themselves from being lumped into the same category as these bad actors? Or what are some additional things? Secretary Pate just mentioned, well, go look at Google Earth, for example. What are some things that a consumer can do to make sure that they don't have to call the Better Business Bureau with a complaint?
2: We want Iowans to be guided to businesses that are strong, local, and reputable. And that's what we do every day. Generally, we deal with a lot of people that have had their identity stolen. That's why this stealing one's address is an important element of that. And then what happens is once they have their ID or they have an address, they look legitimate, and then they start selling fake products on the internet. Asking for money to be wired for expensive items through Facebook Marketplace or any other online seller. And people feel like that's a legitimate business, but it's not. And so this law will help close one loophole that's vitally important to make sure that scam artists do not look legitimate.
1: Mr. Secretary, I remember when I was growing up, my father was mayor of our small town, and if you were someone who came through and wanted to sell things at the street corner, you had to get a permit from the city. And for whatever reason, I happened to come across some of the merchandise he was selling, and he had an address that was the 400 block of Broadway, which was fine, except Broadway stopped after the 300 block. And so I knew that, but somebody from out of town wouldn't have known it. And so this is not new. It's just the tactics are new, correct?
0: Well, almost certainly, and I respect the fact that a lot of consumers are doing things on the internet now, with Amazon and all the other things that are out there, and that's how they shop. And so they're leaning into assuming Amazon is taking care of that, or whoever the vendor is. As Chris has pointed out, sadly, folks, you got to do a little research before you jump in there, particularly if it's a more significant investment. But the real thing that a lot of these people are doing is they are stealing identities and credit card information and things like that. And they get that from you on even these little deals. The offer may be too good to be true. You bought something. Well, they don't really care. That's a loss leader for the bad guy. He's going to send you that $10 item maybe, but now he's got all your credit card information and everything he wants, and they're out pushing that and making more money off that information than that $10 item. So not to make you paranoid, but we really do need to just use a little common sense. But for me, partnering up with the Better Business Bureau and the Iowa Bar Association and the bankers and many of these other organizations, it's about communicating so we know what everyone is doing. We can see some of these problems coming so that we can get ahead of them, so that we can do a better job of informing the public to give them the knowledge to be able to protect themselves. That's really what I hope to do here, because there's really no clear line for consumer protection in government. Yes, we have some consumer fraud that the Attorney General might work through. You might go to your local law enforcement on some items as well. But if anything else, I hope to do here is at least put the players in the room to keep the conversation going so we can continue to update our tools, just like this bill is doing. This bill is one step. It is not the final solution, but it is one step in the right direction.
1: And Mr. Coleman, I wonder if there's a good deterrent effect also. As the secretary mentioned, prior to this law, they could not go in and administratively take action right away. Well, now the word's going to get out through conversations like this. Iowa is taking this seriously. That's got to help protect your members who are legitimate businesses.
2: And this law closes loopholes that was harming that. Iowa is fighting back, and this kind of transparency and accountability will help all legitimate businesses thrive.
1: Chris Coleman, president of Iowa's Better Business Bureau, and Iowa Secretary of State Paul Pate, talking about the Stop Fraud Act, HF 2678, which was signed into law earlier this month. We connected via Zoom on Tuesday, June 9th. Still to come, IPO impact, and later, making going to the dentist an enjoyable experience. 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Welcome back to the Iowa Business Report. I'm Jeff Stein. Elon Musk's SpaceX went public on Friday, June 12th, and became a record setter for initial public offerings. Financial analyst Kerry Lutz talks about the impact of the sale.
3: As far as the market goes, the impact will be profound. As far as SpaceX's operations, what it's doing, I don't know that they really needed it that much. They only sold $75 billion worth of stock at its offering price. So it's a liquidity event for the investors. As far as how it benefits the company in the long run, I'm not convinced one way or the other. I think the company's poised for geometric growth, no matter whether they're public or private. So maybe letting the public get in on the deal is maybe an act of generosity. Did they really need to go public? Well, I guess the early investors want to cash out partly or fully and redeploy their assets elsewhere. But the reality is that in terms of SpaceX's operations, I'm not sure how big the effect is going to be. In terms of future IPOs, they've raised the bar. I used to say about companies on Earth, the sky's the limit. Now with SpaceX, the universe is the limit.
1: 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Welcome back to the Iowa Business Report. I'm Jeff Stein. Blanc is the French word for white, as in, we all want our teeth to be healthy and white. In this week's business profile, we'll introduce you to Dr. Lauren Patrick, who this week opened Blanc Dental Aesthetics, combining advanced cosmetic and general dentistry with a hospitality-driven, spa-inspired patient experience.
4: Blanc Dental Aesthetics came from the need for patients to understand that they could have dental service completed, they could have healthy mouths, but in an environment that creates a sense of warmth and a sense of comfort. This is my 10th year of practice, and I can tell you the vast majority of your friends and family do not like being at the dentist. And when I think about the places I like to be and the places I like to service, one of the places I always refer to is the place I get my haircut. And I love it because when I come in, there's a smiling face, there's a service I'm super excited about, and maybe they hand me a glass of champagne. And that warm, fuzzy feeling that I get is something I wanted to relate to my patients when they walk into my practice.
1: So what sort of touches or comfort points did you integrate in Blanc Dental Aesthetics?
4: Well, number one, the thing I think about when I think of my childhood dental practice is the way it smells. So as soon as you walk into the office, we have an intentional aroma that is going through the office that lends to a candle that would be in someone's home versus the chemical smell of sterilization of instruments. We try to engage all of your senses in the experience. The first experience is talking to our great staff on the phone when you're booking your appointment, or how you interact with our online, and hopefully you don't leave that grumpy. But then you walk in, it smells good. We have a comfort menu where you can choose from options of warm blankets, eye patches. You can have quiet headphones or your favorite beverage, hot coffee. And so those things can contribute to just leaning into, oh, okay, this maybe isn't so bad. We have tried to create the space in neutral colors as well, which a lot of practices are leaning into. And then we just try to be the friendly face that takes a listening ear to what your concerns are. And I think that goes a long way, frankly. People want to hear heard, they want to feel seen, and they don't want to be judged. And that goes into the training of the team and what our approach to care is.
1: What sort of care do you provide? Are there certain specialties? I know pediatric dentistry is a certain specialty. Creating prosthetics, that's a different specialty. So what do you focus on primarily?
4: I am a general dentist by training. And what that means is in dental school, we learn all of the specialties. And then if you so choose to continue in your education, you can specialize in. You tend to only do that one thing. I like the change in pace, and I like to be able to provide what my patients need. So I see families, you know, if you come in needing a regular routine cleaning, that's what we're doing. And if you come in and you want a smile makeover, then that actually is the thing that I really like to do. Because again, most people don't want to be there. So if I can change your smile or make small tweaks or whatever that looks like, bring you my expertise, that impacts how you show up in a room. That's what brings me great joy. So while I'm a general dentist, I am leaning into my desire to do cosmetics, but I very much still want to see my kids and my friends' kids and people that are very happy with their smiles, but just need routine care.
1: I know that the list of services includes things like cosmetic dentistry, veneers, facial aesthetic treatments, full mouth rehabilitation. I mean, these are things that I'm guessing have become much more advanced even in the 10 years that you've been in the practice.
4: Correct. Technology has changed every industry. We are seeing AI in dentistry over x-rays, which some practices are pulling into for patient education. There's 3D printing. There's material changes constantly. And the thing that keeps us on track with keeping up with that technology is continuing education. So I've invested quite a bit of money in making sure that I'm going to courses and things that I'm interested in, but also the things that are just necessary to treat your patients well and be well-rounded.
1: So as you note, you've been in the practice for a decade, but what led you to say, I'm going to go and start not only my own practice, but I'm going to involve a comfort menu with various options, et cetera, because while you are a medical professional, this is still a business and there is a business plan, and it's a little scary to take that jump.
4: Patients have a lot of options. And in the land of social media, patients don't just see their local providers as options. Patients are willing to travel to providers that are giving the services or the comfort measures that they're interested in. Dentistry is a lot of times based on insurance and other things considered a commodity. And so if I have the opportunity to create a space where patients feel this is something worth paying for, something worth being fearful over, something worth picking up the phone to make that appointment, then that to me lends to a long-term sustainable business model. Ideally, we all have our teeth for a really long time. The industry isn't going anywhere. What will change is what the expectation is of a patient when they make their choice on their provider. And I think we see that across industry, across my industry, but also period. Patients are much more educated about what their options are. I hope that Blanc can become a name on its own. One of my intentions behind naming a brand and our favorite French word here, Jeff, is that it's bigger than me. And it's bigger than the face that you see on this interview today, that it becomes a standard of what dental care can be and a reference to what an enjoyable experience dentistry can have. Whether that looks like other practices or building our team, more patients, that growth will come. But ultimately, I hope that our mission and why we do it continues to be reinforced both within our building and, frankly, outside of it.
1: 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We connected via Zoom on Thursday, June 18th. And that brings us to the close of this week's program. We're back again next week at this same time. 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
10: The KCRG TV 9 First Alert forecast. Today seeing rain and storms at the high of 65. East winds at 10 to 20 miles per hour. Slight chance of showers continues into early tonight, followed by partly cloudy skies, a low of 54. Northeast winds at 5 to 15 miles per hour. Partly cloudy skies on Monday, high of 74. We'll continue to see partly cloudy skies into Monday night. I'm TV 9 First Alert Storm Team Meteorologist Bill Danka on News Talk 1540 KXEL.
11: This hour, it's 65 degrees from News Talk 1540 KXEL.
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14: Yes, it's so great to have you with us again here on the CC Broadcast. Today I'm bringing you a message that I gave to some confirmands in the church that I'm currently pastoring, and I think you'll find it very encouraging for you. It's based on these words that Jesus said in John chapter 8, verses 8 through 11, when he talked to us about why he was sending the Holy Spirit to the world after he was crucified, resurrected, and ascended. He said, when he comes, he will convict the world concerning sin and righteousness and judgment. Concerning sin because they do not believe in me. concerning righteousness, because I go to the Father, and you will see me no longer, concerning judgment, because the ruler of this world is judged already. Let's pray together. Father, speak to us in this time together in a way that only you can. Use your Spirit to bring revelation to our hearts and minds to understand what you've told us about ourselves, about this world, and about you and all eternity. We pray this in Jesus' name. Amen.

We are continuing today talking about you and I living the resurrection life, the supernatural life, the life that is empowered by the same Spirit that raised Christ from the dead. Our subtitle of the series is Learning to Live in the Guidance and Power of the Holy Spirit of God. We spent the first week talking about the work of the Spirit at large, who He is, and we talked about it being more like learning to surf than to water ski. And we have the emblem of a sailboat throughout this whole series. And when you think of surfing and sailing, you think more of an art that you learn, something that you pick up on, how to harness this force that is around you and with the Holy Spirit even within us. How do we learn to move with the power of the Spirit, be led and instructed by the Spirit? And what's the art of doing this? And highlighted three things that we need to pay attention to do this. One is to slow down. If you're going to get good at something, you have to be able to concentrate on it, get rid of other distractions. And in Jesus' day, of course, there was no cell phones, there were no social media posts, there wasn't any email, they didn't have automobiles, they walked places. Just the pace of their life was less interrupted, and it didn't have so much information flowing around it. So how much more in our day? Jesus himself was led by the Spirit, the Bible says, and he often withdrew to lonely places to pray and connect with his Father. In the midst of slowing down, then, we need to be attentive, have our ears up. I don't know if any of you went outside this morning or yesterday when it was a little calmer, less windy, and you were quiet, and you could just hear the birds chirping and the sounds of spring. Somehow, for me, that just makes me attentive this time of year. But to hear the Spirit of God and to be led of the Spirit of God, we need to slow down and be attentive, especially to the things of the Spirit, to know what the Spirit is doing and how the Spirit is working in the world. And of course, we know through revelation, the revelation of God's Word, what the Spirit is up to. And as we know what He's up to, we can pay attention for what He's doing in us and through us and then around us. And so in our lesson today, we see one of the things that the Spirit is doing very clearly. And the lesson would have come out of the passage in 1 Corinthians. In the Holy Spirit's great love for us, He is revealing to and reminding us of the eternal truths and the eternal wisdom of God. Paul wrote this to the believers in Corinth. When I came to you, I did not come with eloquence or human wisdom. I was proclaiming to you the testimony of God. My message and my preaching were not with wise and persuasive words, but with a demonstration of the Spirit's power, that your faith might not rest on human ingenuity, it might not be centered on the hope that humanity can offer itself, but your faith would rest on God's power. We do, however, speak a message of wisdom, though it's not a message of street smarts or earthly wisdom. It is a message among the mature. It's not from this world. We declare, Paul said, God's wisdom, a mystery that has been hidden and that God destined for our glory before time began. None of the rulers of this age, Paul said in his time, speaking of the religious leaders, the Pharisees, the Sadducees, the Roman leaders, none of them understood the wisdom of God, for if they had, they would not have crucified the Lord Jesus. However, for those that know Christ and grow in a relationship with Him, this wisdom is available. No eye has seen, no ear has heard, no human mind can comprehend the things that God has prepared for those who love Him. And these things are revealed to us by God's Spirit. The wisdom of God is available to you and I through His Spirit.
James said, if any of you lacks wisdom, let him ask of God, and he gives to all men generously. Where did Solomon get his wisdom? King Solomon, known as the wisest man to ever live before the time of Jesus, was given wisdom by God through a dream, an interaction with God, through the Spirit of God. He was infused with wisdom, and you and I can be given the wisdom of the Scriptures as the Holy Spirit opens them to us, and you and I can be given wisdom for our own unique circumstances and challenges and trials that we face in life. I remember the first time I really cried out to the Lord for wisdom after I proposed to a young lady and I was stepping into husbandry. And I realized that this was going to take more wisdom, more growth, more maturity than I ever dreamed to be a good husband. And then lo and behold, as I sought God for wisdom in that, we produced a child. And then I had a child to raise, a son. And not long after that, a daughter. And I remember when my son was born and I was videoing him, the camera started to shake because I realized they're going to send that young human being home with us. And I said, Lord, I'm going to need some help. I'm going to need some wisdom. I'm going to need some strength and some power. Lo and behold, both of those children were different from each other. The Bible instructs us to raise our children in the nurture and admonition of the Lord. It's very clear. But it doesn't say specifically how to do that with each child. And my son was so different. And so I said, God, how do we raise our son to be all that you've created him to be? What's your wisdom? You created him. You know him better. Would you give us, as his parents who are stewarding his life for a while, your wisdom on how to raise him? And then with our daughter, would you give us your wisdom on how to raise her in their uniqueness? And when the Bible says in Proverbs, raise up a child in the way they should go, that means in the way of their uniqueness, in their special design by God. And God will impart his wisdom to parents who will seek him, cry out to him for wisdom in how to raise each child. There is so much wisdom available to God. Paul was overwhelmed by it when he was writing to the believers in Rome near the end of his expounding on God's wisdom. He just launched into a sort of treatise on God's wisdom. Oh, he said, the depth and the riches and the wisdom of the knowledge of God. How unsearchable are his judgments, how inscrutable his ways. For who has known the mind of the Lord? Who has been his counselor? Who has been given a gift that they should give back to him? For from him and through him and to him are all things. He is the source of all wisdom and all truth, and he wants to dispense it to us by his Spirit as we journey along, charting our ways in this world. Not the foolish wisdom of this world, but the insightful wisdom of Almighty God. And that's sort of an overarching umbrella of what he wants to do for us. But in his wisdom, in his love, our gospel reading highlights three more things. He is also, by his Spirit, in love for all humanity, convicting all people everywhere, if they'll listen, of our enduring sinfulness, convincing us that we fall short of his standards, convincing us that we missed the mark that he intended for us, convincing us that our sin has separated us from him and we're not in fellowship, in harmony with him. When the Spirit comes, he says, he will convict or convince the world concerning sin. Now, we speak quite a bit about sin here. We confess our sins every Sunday morning. But it's worth noting that the Holy Spirit is constantly trying to convict individuals of enduring sinfulness in their lives. I don't know about you, but I've been in purification before the Lord since I was 8 years old. That's when I confirmed my faith. And over the years, as I've gone, I've been surprised at the numerous different sins that God has pointed out to me. And as I've gotten older and older, I've just become overwhelmed with the sense of how sinful I am. I am a selfish man in the core of my being.
I have a lust that comes from my eyes, from my flesh, and a pride of life. And the Holy Spirit disarms me as he shows me these things. And in love, he's doing this, showing me that I fall short of God's standards. I had a gentleman come in my office this week, and he wanted to come in because he really felt the need to confess some sin. He's in his 80s. And as he confessed it, he confessed being worried about not being free from this sin. And then he said this, "But I am so thankful he is still convicting me, making me uncomfortable with my sin. Because if he ever stops doing that, I know I'm in real trouble." In love, God's Spirit convicts us of selfishness, self-indulgence, and other deceitful things in our hearts. But we don't necessarily always know what sin is unless we know what righteousness is. We don't look for an antidote for our sin unless we really know we're sinful. And then we sometimes don't understand our sinfulness if we don't contrast it with righteousness. The Bible says when we compare ourselves with each other, we're not being wise. So if you compare yourself with some mass murderer, you're not being wise. In the end, that is not the comparison that will happen. The comparison that will go between us and God is a comparison between his righteousness and our sinfulness. And so not only is the Holy Spirit in love showing us how we fall short, he is also holding up a standard of righteousness, a plumb line, a measuring stick against which we should measure ourselves. When he comes, he will convict the world concerning sin and righteousness and judgment. Concerning righteousness, because Jesus said, "I go to the Father and you will see me no longer." Of all the people who have walked the earth, there's only one who is perfectly righteous, sinless in nature. Even though he was tempted, he never sinned in any way. He is the standard. He is the plumb line. When we compare ourselves against anyone, it should be against the righteousness of Christ. And God has lifted up Christ as a righteous being, perfectly pure, perfectly holy. And that is the standard for which we will be measured against. And Jesus said because we were going to see him no longer, the Holy Spirit was going to come and lift up that standard of righteousness for us so we could have a correct comparison against what we're going to be measured against in the end. Concerning righteousness, because the yardstick, the plumb line, was leaving the earth and we would see him no longer. And so now the Spirit holds up a standard of righteousness for us. He is the chief cornerstone, Jesus was, the plumb line of all that's good in the world. And then finally, John says, Jesus said the Holy Spirit would help people as they're convicted of sin, measured against God's eternal righteousness. They will cry out for a Savior, open their heart to have their sins forgiven, as we confessed earlier. Placing our faith in Christ, our sins will not be counted against us, and we will be on our way to eternity. But even as we approach eternity, the Holy Spirit is working to help us understand that our whole lives are eternally accountable. When he comes, he will convict the world concerning sin and righteousness and judgment. And then he said this, concerning judgment, because the ruler of this world is judged already. This is Satan, the prince of the air. His destiny is determined. But for you and I, the judgment is yet to come. It is appointed unto each person, the Bible says, once to die and then to face the judgment. And in love, the Holy Spirit is working to prepare us for that day. We're utterly prepared through the forgiveness of our sins, through faith in Christ. When we admit we're sinful and we confess our sin and we see God's work of
atoning for our sin on Jesus, place our faith in him, God imputes to us, brings to us the righteousness of Christ. And then we're free, non-condemned, adopted into God's family forever. The confirmands are here today confirming their faith in Christ. They're saying publicly, I've placed my faith in Jesus, and now I am a child of God forever. But even then, we have time on the earth before we stand before the judgment seat of Christ. And the Bible says this, even about believers, 2 Corinthians chapter 5, verse 10. We must all appear before the, it's called Bema seat. It's the judgment seat of Christ, that we may each receive what is due us for things done while in the body. And there's only two categories. We're going to be evaluated on sin and righteousness, good and bad. Each person, the Holy Spirit testifies to us. Each person in the world, sinful, doesn't measure up to God's standards, needs a Savior, and can cast forth treasure to heaven by doing good works under the power of the Spirit, as God teaches us here. Some of our works, if they're done with a selfish bent or not out of the abiding of God, will burn up and be sloughed off like chaff. But some of our works will come forth as gold and silver, refined by God, and they will bring reward for us for all eternity. Now, when the Bible speaks of judgment, it has sort of this broad sense of judgment of the nations. It has an end times judgment of whose names are written in the Lamb's book of life. And then it has sort of this judgment of Jesus, of his people, for what rewards we get. It's debated about whether all of this judgment, when we say in the Apostles' Creed, he will come again to judge the living and the dead. It's disagreeable among Christians whether that's all in one judgment or three separate judgments. But the fact of the matter is the first judgment is made based on whether we placed our faith in Christ or not. Anyone who does not have Christ does not have life, and they will be separated from God for all eternity, cast into the eternal lake of fire. Of all the things going on in the world, friends, this is the most significant. Eternity is at stake. Judgment is coming to all humankind. Can you feel it in your spirit? His spirit testifies with our spirit. We all have a sense that justice needs to be served. And there is that end times judgment of who gets to be with God forever and who doesn't. And the dividing line on that is the Lord Jesus Christ himself, the Savior and hope of the world, the atonement for sin. And then after that, there is the judgment of those who knew Christ, how they served him here on the earth, what they did in their body, whether good or bad. And one of the things I love about what's happening here this morning is that you all who are being confirmed have had 3 years of instruction on this biblical worldview. And literally, it's the only worldview that makes sense. If you hear a worldview that doesn't include sin, righteousness and holiness, and eternal judgment with the gift of Christ available, then throw it out. For this is the revelation of God, and this is what our confirmands are confirming their faith in today, the gift of God in Christ as our hope. And then the potential with your lives to store up an enormous amount of treasure in heaven through your service to our great King. And we want to cheer you on in that. The Bible says, this is what we speak, not in words of human wisdom, but words taught by the Spirit, explaining spiritual realities with Spirit-taught words. If you are a believer, do you not know? You are God's temple. And the Holy Spirit lives within you. The person without the Spirit, they cannot accept these things that come from the Spirit.
but they consider them foolishness, and they can't understand them because they're discerned only through the Spirit. And the person with the Spirit can make judgments about all things. He reveals to us and reminds us of the eternal truths and wisdom of God, not of this world. He convicts us of our enduring sinfulness before Him. He holds up a standard of righteousness for us to see our failings and cry out for a Savior. And then He wants to help us be prepared for all eternity in our service and in our faith to God. Let's pray together. Father, we thank You for this chance to gather in this room and let Your Holy Spirit speak to us. Give us ears to hear what You're saying to us. Help us see the wisdom of this world as folly and foolishness. And help us see Your wisdom, Your revelations, the work of Your Spirit as what we really need and what we long for. I pray now as we celebrate the faith of these young adults here as they come up to the front, I pray that You would confirm in their spirits their confidence and their belief in You, and that over the course of their lives You would bear much fruit through them. And Father, as there are many of us sitting here today, family and friends and guests and visitors, I do pray that Your Spirit would continue speaking to us wherever we're at in our faith journey. May You, by Your Spirit, help us see our sinfulness. Help us see how we fall short and draw us to the glorious gift of Jesus. And help us transfer our confidence from ourselves to Him. And prepare us, all of us, Father, for that appointment we have with You that day in the future when we stand before You. Make us ready, Father. We pray this in Jesus' name.

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The Bible teaches us that prayer and repentance are two of the keys of Jesus' eternal salvation. 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Just listen to today's message, and you'll understand how much our Heavenly Father loves us and awaits repentant people with open arms. Our message this Sunday morning is entitled, Workers for the Harvest, and it is offered by Senior Pastor Mike Badenhop.

Our gospel reading for this morning comes from Matthew chapter 9 and 10, beginning at chapter 9, verse 35. If you're able, please stand for the reading of the gospel. And Jesus went throughout all the cities and villages, teaching in their synagogues and proclaiming the gospel of the kingdom and healing every disease and every affliction. When he saw the crowds, he had compassion for them because they were harassed and helpless like sheep without a shepherd. Then he said to his disciples, "The harvest is plentiful, but the laborers are few. Therefore pray earnestly to the Lord of the harvest to send out laborers into his harvest." And he called to him his 12 disciples and gave them authority over unclean spirits to cast them out and to heal every disease and every affliction. The names of the 12 apostles are these: first, Simon, who is called Peter, and Andrew, his brother, James, the son of Zebedee, and John, his brother, Philip and Bartholomew, Thomas and Matthew, the tax collector,

away from that, aren't we? The corn's like, what, this tall, I hear? About this tall? Depending on when you planted it? Harvest is a little bit away. But can I tell you about a land where Dorothy once lived? This was one of my favorite passages to preach when I was a pastor in central Kansas. Because at this time of year, the wheat harvest was just about to begin. You could already see in some places those test cuts, the dust beginning to rise on the horizon. At least when it wasn't smoke from wildfires, sometimes it was hard to tell the difference. But you'd see the golden sunset shining through it. You'd see the families all gathered together. Because harvest, after all, was a family affair. And you'd see them gathered in joy. Everybody had a job. Some were cooking. Some were driving the wagon. Some were driving the combine. Some were just hanging out and telling stories. It was an incredible time because of the joy. As the sheaves were coming in, you could feel the joy of the harvest. It reminds me of what Jesus has to say today about the harvest. Speaking with the 12, he says this. This is in Matthew 9, verse 37. Then he said to his disciples, "The harvest is plentiful, but the laborers are few. Therefore, pray earnestly to the Lord of the harvest to send out laborers into his harvest." The harvest is plentiful, but the workers are few. Now, I think there might be a little tiny farmer in each and every one of us. For some of us, it might be bigger than others, but in every one of us, there's a little bit of a farmer. Because do we have anybody here who's ever tried their hand at growing a garden? A couple people? You see, there's this thing, especially with people like me, that happens when you try to grow a garden. You don't want to set your expectations too high. So we'd say, well, there's going to be a harvest. That tomato plant I put out back on the porch will probably have at least one tomato on it. But I don't think it's going to be all that plentiful. I think I'm going to have just a little bit. And if you ever talk to farmers, they'll do this too. They'll say, well, you know, the harvest is looking okay, but there's still a lot of season left. It could rain. The grain quality could be diminished. I might not get as good of a return on my investment. Could be that something will happen. There'll be some wind that comes through and knocks some down. It's going to slow us down. We farmers always tend to sell ourselves a little bit short. We don't want to anticipate too much. So that there's a harvest, that we can understand. But plentiful? We're not so willing to say that. Isn't it also true when it comes to the harvest? That is, to all those who will believe in Jesus Christ for eternal life? That there's a harvest. We're okay admitting that. But that it's plentiful? We're not always so sure. Because we go out into the world and we meet people who, like us, are broken and sinful, who need the gospel of Jesus Christ, and yet we run into a world of unbelief, sometimes a world of opposition. And so that little farmer in us is always tempted to say, well, I think there's a harvest, but, you know, it's not all that big. It's just pretty small. But what does Jesus say? Jesus, when he says this, has come and gone to all these cities and villages of Galilee. And as he's going, he runs into all kinds of people. He runs into people like Matthew, the tax collector. He eats in the house, we heard this last week, of Matthew, with all those sinners and tax collectors gathered together. He's gone to people who are sick and healed them. He's raised the dead. He's given sight to the blind. He's opened the ears of the deaf. He's cast out demons and those who are oppressed by them. He's done all of these things. And Jesus says, look at the harvest. It is plentiful. Seeing a world of need, he doesn't see a lack of harvest. He sees an incredible harvest to be had. The harvest is plentiful, Jesus says. It's not like my tomato garden. There is a world out there that needs to hear about Jesus.

0: But there's a problem, isn't there? Jesus says the harvest is plentiful, but the workers are few. Now that is a real problem, isn't it? Has anybody here ever had to pull weeds? Do you know what you need to pull weeds? The trick is not to have any kind of special tool. It is not any kind of special spray. It is that you need people about this tall who love the satisfaction of taking a garden full of weeds and making it look beautiful. You need workers. It's true in the wheat harvest of Kansas, too. Do you know how many people it takes to harvest wheat in Kansas? Do you know how many people it takes to harvest corn in Iowa? Think if you had to harvest corn all by yourself. You have to drive the harvest. Well, first of all, you have to get the harvester to the field. At the same time, you got to get the grain wagon to the field. You got to have the truck to take it out to the elevator. You got to have the ability to do all of those things. You can't harvest, dump out of the combine, put it into the truck, drive the truck to the elevator, drive back, and keep going back and forth. It would take forever. You would never be able to finish. The harvest takes an incredible number of workers. And each person has their own part. Not all workers do the same thing. So it is that you got some who are driving the combine, the tractor, the truck with trailer. You got people who are bringing food and making food all day. You got people who are working on the things that break down, because things inevitably break down, don't they? You got people who are praying all along the way. The harvest takes workers. It's no different when it comes to the mission of the church. So Jesus says, the harvest is plentiful. Look out there. There's an incredible harvest to be had, but there's a problem. The workers are few. So what's the solution? Pray therefore earnestly to the Lord of the harvest to send out laborers into his harvest. Can I ask you to do something this week? Is that okay? A few people have said yes. I hope a few. Would you pray this week? And beyond this week too is good. But would you pray that the Lord would send laborers out into his harvest? And when we talk about those laborers, that's all different kinds of callings. We could be talking about praying for pastors and young seminary students, or pastors who are just beginning their very first call and need our prayer and support. We could be talking about missionaries who have been sent already, or who are being called to be sent to places far away or near. We could be talking about praying for church workers, people who work with children, like a new preschool director and teacher, and youth. How about Sunday school teachers? Or how about moms and dads and grandmas and grandpas who share their faith with their kids and their grandkids and their great-grandkids? How about co-workers? Co-workers who are believers who have opportunities day by day to share that faith with one another. Pray. Pray that the Lord will send laborers out into his harvest. And then, don't be surprised. Don't be surprised if you turn out to be one of those laborers. Because you see what Jesus says. He's talking to his 12 and he says, hey 12, here it is. There's an incredible harvest out here. It's plentiful, but the workers are few. So he wants you to pray. Yes, I want you to pray, Jesus says. And then also, by the way, and he called to him his 12 disciples. And he gave them authority over unclean spirits to cast them out and to heal every disease and every affliction. And then in verse 5 he says, these 12 Jesus sent out and giving them instructions. So the same 12 who Jesus tells to pray for workers, Jesus also calls and sends out into the world. So as you pray that the Lord would send laborers out into his harvest, don't be surprised that you too are sent. Now by that, I don't mean that every one of us is going to be a pastor or a missionary or a professional church worker. What I mean is that in every area of life, God has placed callings upon us. Once we live out in faith, as we share that faith by loving and serving our neighbor, and that includes our neighbors who are in our own household, the neighbors we work with day by day, the neighbors you sit next to in pews each and every Sunday, we have various callings in life. And yet in each one of them, we are called, we are sent as a church, as laborers. Laborers sent out into His harvest. Can I emphasize that point for just a second, too? Because it is, after all, the Lord's harvest. He says, pray earnestly to the Lord of the harvest. It belongs to Him. What that means is that it's not up to us. It's not all our work. It doesn't all depend on you or me. This is God's work. Work that He uses people like you and me to do. But it is God's work. As Paul says, you are God's field, God's building. There is an incredible harvest. You are part of that harvest, and you are called as workers in it. Can I say one more thing? Is that okay? I promise this is the last one more thing. Two or three more one more things. We'll be there. What does Jesus do when He sees the harvest? When He sees the deed? Yes, He does speak to His disciples. Yes, He does tell them the harvest is plentiful and the laborers are few. Yes, He does instruct them to pray. And yes, He sends them. But in the verse preceding, verse 36, it says, when He, that is Jesus, saw the crowds, He had compassion for them because they were harassed and helpless like sheep without a shepherd. Jesus sees the need. And part of His answer is the mission of the church, yes. But the mission of the church is always connected to the mission of Jesus Himself. He sees the need. He has compassion on the crowds. And what that means is that all along, even as He's instructing the disciples, Jesus is on His way. Through the towns, through the villages, yes, but ultimately to Jerusalem, where He will give His life for us. That dying on the cross, our sin would be forgiven. That being raised from the dead, He would give to us eternal life. That we have something solid. Something to proclaim. A word to plant. Seed to sow. That we may live in the certain hope that all of this, the mission of the church, all of it is related to the mission of Jesus, who came for sinners, including you and me. Have I ever told you that there's a lot of joy in the harvest? There's joy in the wheat harvest. There will be joy in the corn harvest. But even more, when the last day comes, it reminds me of a psalm. Psalm 126, just the last three verses. Restore our fortunes, O Lord, like streams in the Negeb. Those who sow in tears shall reap, they shall reap with shouts of joy. He who goes out weeping, bearing the seed for sowing, shall come home with shouts of joy, bringing his sheaves with him. There's no joy quite like the harvest. Amen. Amen. Let's pray. Gracious Father, Your Son has instructed us to pray earnestly to You that You would send laborers out into Your harvest. And so, Father, we do pray. We pray that You would send pastors and missionaries and church workers. We pray that You would send moms and dads and grandmas and grandpas and co-workers, that You would send each and every one of us in the callings in which You have placed us, that we may share in the joy of the harvest and share the joy of eternal life beginning in our own homes. So, Father, we pray that You would indeed send laborers out into Your harvest and that You would number us among them. All this we ask in Jesus' name. Amen. Into Your hands, O Lord, we commend all for whom we pray, trusting in Your mercy.
1: through Jesus Christ, your Son, our Lord, who also taught us to pray.
2: Our Father, who art in heaven, hallowed be thy name. Thy kingdom come, thy will be done, on earth as it is in heaven. Give us this day our daily bread, and forgive us our trespasses, as we forgive those who trespass against us. And lead us not into temptation, but deliver us from evil. For thine is the kingdom, and the power, and the glory, forever and ever. Amen.
1: The Lord bless you and keep you. The Lord make his face shine upon you and be gracious to you. The Lord lift up his countenance upon you and give you peace. In the name of the Father, and of the Son, and of the Holy Spirit. Amen.

0: are so happy you've chosen to worship with our Ascension family this Father's Day Sunday morning. 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
3: Welcome into this week's edition of Weekend Ag Matters. I'm Dustin Hoffman here on the Iowa Agribusiness Radio Network. Riley Smith and Mark Magnuson and Russ Parker will all be along in just a few minutes here. But first, let's go ahead and run down some of the top stories we watched this week. Last week, President Trump said he does not plan to renew USMCA after its July 1st mandatory review. On Tuesday, U.S. Senator Chuck Grassley was asked about the president's comments and whether Grassley and other senators in favor of USMCA have been in discussion with the president. Senator Grassley says the trade agreement is very important to Iowa's ag producers.
4: It's pretty clear to me, and I hope everybody else, and even the president of the United States, that if you look at pre-USMCA and what has happened in all three countries, it's beneficial to all three countries. And the economic segments of each country, but particularly I've spoken about the value to American agriculture of the USMCA.
3: Grassley says the administration has the right to renegotiate within the agreement, but should still be committed to the USMCA long term.
4: So I say that the overall picture is so good that it's a no-brainer that it ought to be continued, and I think it will be continued. Now, that doesn't foreclose me being satisfied that the administration can do some negotiation within the USMCA, but it should never be with the idea that if we don't get what we want, we're going to get out of the USMCA.
3: That again, Iowa Senator Chuck Grassley. Well, the markets have been trending upward in this shortened trading week after a rough start to the month. Some recent headlines have given the corn and soybean markets something to work with. Michael Widener, Director of Grain Origination and Producer Strategy at Landis, said recent flash sales may be indicating that China will hold up its end of the trade agreement.
5: We did confirm here this morning via flash sale of old and new crop soybeans to unknown, which we presume to be China, as there were some rumors yesterday floating around that they were in the market looking for some October through March offers, Sino grain specifically. So did see some confirmation of purchases this morning and even a little chatter and rumor that they may be looking at some corn here. So exciting times here as we try to kind of bottom out after some ugly price action here to start the month of June.
3: Widener said these purchases are a great starting point for the deal, which will continue through harvest this fall.
5: sure looks like it. It's definitely a great start. You know, would love to see it sooner before this type of sell-off, right? We had that handshake agreement middle of May, and nothing really materialized. So the market got pretty kind of, you know, call it stale of what was going on with the headlines back and forth. And so this is a great sign, a great start. You know, we'll see if we can continue to build on this as we are starting to get it a little bit competitive versus Brazil, which is a great sign and why they're coming to the table, right? So this is what we've been looking for, and now it's all about them following through with some purchases between now and harvest. And maybe that, you know, cranks up later this year, but this is a heck of a good start and some good positivity after a rough couple weeks.
3: Elsewhere in farm news, Practical Farmers of Iowa hosted their second annual Midwest Meat Summit at the FFA in Richmond Center in Ankeny earlier this week. The two-day event brought together members from the meat industry, including producers, processors, and distributors. Amos Johnson, a livestock education coordinator with PFI, said the event started off with a small tour across central Iowa.
6: We dodged the rain and we got out to two farms and stopped in at a locker at the end of the day. It was a really great day. We saw sheep and cattle being moved. We talked about water lines and infrastructure. We also talked about like what makes a good grass-fed cow in its body and its genetics.
3: Johnson said the sessions from the summit led to a lot of great discussions between attendees. He also added that while some sessions contained more niche information, each session was designed to appeal to all members of the meat supply chain. You can learn more by visiting practicalfarmers.org. That's going to do it for me here in segment one. Russ Parker now in with his faith-based food for thought.
7: To all you dads out there, happy Father's Day. Interestingly enough, I don't recall a textbook in school entitled something like The Fine Art of Fatherhood. I'm not sure there's a man in the world with enough courage to claim authorship on that subject. On June 21st, this Sunday, the day is set aside to celebrate dads. From a very basic perspective, a father is a male parent of a child, and maybe more broadly, a biological father, adoptive father, or foster father, which includes, in my opinion, a component of parenting, nurturing, and caring. And notice there's no description of always being right, always being attentive, always fair, or always perfect. My experience being a father has been more of a journey, finding balance with my own life, my spouse's life, and the lives of my children. And I've learned over time that the dreams I had for my children would become finding ways to support my children's own dreams. And I'll confess, the older I've gotten, most would say, I've become more like my own dad. And frankly, I'm proud of that. There's a song by Holly Dunn called Daddy's Hands, which I heard not too long ago on my favorite radio station in Albia, Iowa, and the first verse goes like this. I remember Daddy's hands folded silently in prayer and reaching out to hold me when I had a nightmare. You could read quite a story in the calluses and lines. Years of hard work and worry had left their mark behind. For those familiar with the song, there's much more to hear. But here's my takeaway from just that first verse about this man called Father. He's rooted in faith. He's called to live, to love, and to protect. And his life is meant to be lived fully. And he's expected to navigate work and worry along the way. And you'll notice in the song that there's nothing about this girl's father being perfect. I believe in the fact that the greatest lesson Father teaches is that being a good father isn't about perfection, it's about presence. It's showing up when you're tired, it's offering guidance when you're uncertain yourself, it's carrying responsibility that no one else sees, and it's praying for your children long after they've grown up and moved away. The Bible paints a picture of fatherhood that is both challenging and encouraging. In Ephesians 6:4, it says, fathers to bring up their children in the training and the instruction of the Lord, not to control them, not to live their lives for them, but to guide them, to teach them, and point towards what is right. This Father's Day, whether your father is sitting beside you, living many miles away, or remembered only through treasured memories, take a moment to honor the men who helped shape your life. And if you're a father yourself, be confident knowing your children may not remember every word you say, but they will remember the life that you live. They'll remember our faith, our character, our work ethic, our kindness, and yes, even our imperfections. And food for thought, I hope. This is Russ Parker. Have a blessed day.
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8: Rod Stewart. special evening with the icon. 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
12: 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While multiple industries wait for AI to start really paying off, it's already happening in healthcare.
13: Year to year, we're seeing a massive improvement in adoption.
12: Jeff DeLulo, CEO of Philips North America, talking about his company's study into how AI is being integrated into medical practice. Does this sound familiar?
13: When I go to my general practitioner, I get maybe 10 or 15 minutes, and most of that time, it's sitting on the keyboard asking me questions, right?
12: But with AI,
13: they're getting the chance to ambient speak dialogue. It's translating it into the medical records. They're spending time looking you in the eye, asking you more questions.
12: The study finds doctors spend more time in patient care, and the increased efficiency means they can add patients and revenue.
13: The average physician in this study said they're getting 5 more patients per week because of tools that they're deploying in their practice.
12: Will AI replace doctors? DeLulo says that wouldn't be the best use of it.
13: We want to augment that physician with as much of the non-value-add work and as much of the diagnostic quality they can so that they can make the best decision clinically for their patients.
12: Andrew O'Day, Bloomberg Radio.
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15: Riley Smith, Iowa Agribusiness Radio Network, here for a special conversation with National Pork Producers Council President Rob Brenneman. And Rob, the battle against Proposition 12 still continuing to this day. We've seen several roadblocks in that, but finally, hopefully, getting close to a solution, but we've had some interesting updates recently of kind of an activist presence here in Iowa with a bit of misinformation. If you could update us on the situation and what exactly is going on.
16: Well, I think you got a ton of animal rights activists running the state and talking about Prop 12 and how it's, for the Chinese, and it's really nothing to do with that. And there's a big misconception on on animal welfare issues, and it must be a hot topic because we got animal rights activists like the American Meat Producers Association. They're spending like $30 million on this subject to try and fight it off. So I think that we just need to get the right word out there, what it actually is about.
15: And of course, when we're looking at California Proposition 12, that piece of legislation, we've been fighting this for a few years now, and yeah, it would help to as well go again over exactly what's included in that, because what they're wanting is kind of an arbitrary increased space for pigs that, as we've discussed many times, is really not based in science.
16: Right. It's truly not based in science. And then, you've got other states that have already done like what they call OPG, open pen gestation, and they've started their stuff like in Ohio and Michigan and some of those states, and they've just got those into place, and now they're being asked to raise pigs differently. And that's just not fair to the average farmer. This is not about animal welfare. Keep that in mind. It's about raising the cost of food, and so people buy less of it. That's what it's truly about, because animal welfare is truly in the hands of the caregiver, and we do that every single day. This is not about crates.
15: And Rob, if we want to talk about animal welfare, I mean, the benefits, you mentioned those gestation crates. You know, put anybody into a pen with an angry pregnant sow and let them see, you know, how much that's necessary to have that restricted space to make sure that they don't harm themselves, they don't harm the piglets, and they don't harm the swine producers. I mean, there's a reason that these crates, especially the gestation and farrowing areas, are designed the way they are.
16: Yes, and you know, and we started that out 30, 40 years ago because we were raising pigs outside and it was tough to control things, tough to control feed, so we brought them inside and we had them in pens and realized that they liked to not get along. And so we thought, well, maybe we'll do something different. That's where stalls came along. That fit the bill at the time. But recently, most everybody that I know, if they've done any remodeling of any fashion, has done something, you know, pen gestation wise. But when you get to the Prop 12, the proposition of that, it, you know, 24 square foot is not necessary even in a pen. As we experience that. And true welfare, like I said, it can be done whether it's outside, whether it's in a crate, whether it's inside in a pen. Welfare is in the hands of the beholder. And all my friends that I know that raise pigs, they do it as very best they can every minute of the day.
15: And when you talk as well about that economic impact on the small farmer, they can't afford to make the changes that would be required from this legislation, right?
16: Yes, I know there's numbers out there from both sides that says how expensive it is. The decision today is this something that's going to go further? And as an industry, the one thing we can't afford is 50 different ways to raise pigs, because now we have no idea, you know, which packer we're going to go to, and they can only do so many different segregations. So as a smaller farmer, you're sitting here wondering today, how do I fix my buildings up to make them, quote, acceptable to whoever wants to buy my product? And if you have a Prop 12 that's 24 square foot, or a Massachusetts that does not have a square footage limitation, and you look at what can I afford to do. But as far as the pen size goes, that's all still up for debate, and there's no science behind it. But I'm not against pens, and I'm not against crates. I believe that a person should have the right to make that decision and fill the market they need to fill when the time comes. The marketplace will ask for what they want. And to have a regulation in place that says you have to do it this way to sell into another state is where the conflict is. And with that conflict, we don't need 50 conflicts. We can't afford it as small farmers to make those adjustments.
15: And, you know, something that you've mentioned a few times already as well is, you know, let that be in the hands of the producers who are, you know, in the pens working with these animals. And, you know, I visited with producers across the state, some of them who are, you know, traditional. They've got the crates and pens. And I'm very close with a producer in Southwest Iowa who is, you know, A-frames and open pastures. And both of those producers exist in the same industry, and neither one of them would want to tell the other what to do on how to raise their pigs.
16: And I agree, because I did A-sheds. I did A-sheds, and I did this and that, and I end up where I'm at today. I can raise pigs in any one of those fashions, but I will not go back to A-sheds. That was the lost cause for me. I did hundreds of pigs in A-sheds. But the small farmer, it's about a patchwork. We cannot afford a patchwork of 50 different ways to raise pigs. It cannot happen. And so that's what this bill is about, is fixing the patchwork so we don't have to raise them that many different ways. That's what it's about.
15: And even when we think back to originally when Prop 12 was introduced, it was introduced in a way where they're just like, okay, this is a vote on animal welfare,
16: right?
15: Where on the ballot initiative could have made sense, but you read more into the details, that's where we saw it was a bit more on the arbitrary side of things, not based in that science. How important is it to make sure that everybody is informed on this, at least to a basic level? Because once you have that understanding of, okay, here's the science behind it, here's the welfare, you know, that makes it a lot easier for, say, the standard consumer, the standard voter, to be informed on those decisions?
16: Well, the ultimate consumer is the voter, no matter how you look at it, because the consumer, you know, wants what they want. And the thing is that everything we've done on Prop 12 has definitely raised the cost of pork, as you can see in California. It's raised the cost of pork and lowered the consumption. So people can't afford some of that product like the pork anymore or whatever happens in situations where you raise the cost, because it does truly raise costs. I know that for a fact. And so when you look at giving the consumers options, you just took one of the options away, an affordable protein that is very high in value and, you know, for the human. It's got all the right things, and we just took that option away for some people. Now, some people can afford it. It's not a big deal. And if those people can afford it and they want it, then just ask for it and it can be sold to them. But the main thing here is the Commerce Clause, another state regulating how another state can make their products. And that's something that what I would disagree with.
15: All right, Rob, lots of great information today. For anybody who would like to get in touch with the NPPC, stay up to date on really anything swine industry related, but especially for these Prop 12 resources, how can they do that?
16: NPPC has a website. I can't tell you exactly what the, it's automatic on my phone, so I'm sorry, but I know NPPC has a website, and there's a lot of stuff on Twitter and Facebook and all that stuff. Just look up NPPC and you'll find all kinds of things that you want. But so I want to make the full point. We're about the rights for producers to make decisions and make the decision that they believe is the best and the best welfare for the animal and the best outcome for themselves. And that's what they do. And we do not want to raise the cost of food to the consumer.
15: Absolutely. Rob, thank you so much for your time today and for the chance to speak.
16: Thank you. Yep, appreciate it.
15: That again was Rob Brenneman, president of the National Pork Producers Council. That's it for segment two of this week's show. Coming up next, Mark Magnuson will wrap up the weekly program. 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
17: This is Seth Leibson for townhall.com. As we celebrate our 250th anniversary as a nation, it is worth reflecting on what got us here and kept us going, living as we do under the longest-lasting constitution in world history. From the Declaration of Independence to the Constitution, our country's framers set about establishing this most successful of political governing structures because they understood a few truths. Given low polling about American pride these days, they are truths about which we may need to ask, are they still self-evident? We began this experiment declaring a recognition of something higher than man, the laws of nature and nature's God, and a creator, endowing us with a right to self-government and a recognition that we human beings are all equal, especially in our inequality before God. Rights to life, liberty, and the pursuit of happiness are not given or tolerated by government or man, but God. Our founding fathers all understood and enshrined this force, but too many here have forgotten or unlearned this. Sadly, just now, we need...
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18: On this week's episode of Weekend Ag Matters, we are going to wrap up the show today with an interview from World Pork Expo in Des Moines this month. I had the chance to visit with Dr. Brad Lawrence of Novus, and a very interesting discussion topic, optimizing a gilt's first litter. What does it take to make sure that the notoriously difficult process of a gilt's first litter goes more smoothly than it would normally? And the fact is that the first litter for a gilt is always bringing a lot of challenges to the table, but there are things you can do to help set up that gilt. But the fact is, you can help to optimize that gilt's future in terms of potential as a sow by getting things in line and following the proper protocols to make sure that gilt does have a smooth start with its first litter. Here is Dr. Brad Lawrence of Novus. Mark Magnuson for the Iowa Agribusiness Radio Network, and I'm joined today by Brad Lawrence of Novus. We are at the World Pork Expo 2026 here in Des Moines at the Iowa State Fairgrounds. And Dr. Brad, could you tell us, please, today, your role at Novus?
19: Okay, so I have been with Novus now for almost 20 years. This July will be my 20th year. Been in the pork industry about 30 years. First 18 years or so, I was a field tech service person for Novus, supporting the North American team. And then about 2.5 years ago, I moved into the Global Applied Research and Technology and Innovation Group.
18: And I know today we wanted to talk about optimizing that first litter for a pig. And I know that is something that is important because that can be notoriously difficult. Do I have that correct?
19: So the real challenge with those first litter females is with the replacement rates that we have today in our industry, every group that a producer farrows has somewhere, let's say, between 25% and 35% of that farrowing is gilt litters. And those gilt litter offspring typically have poor performance, higher mortality rates as they then move on through the rest of their life.
18: And so getting off to a fast start obviously makes a lot of sense, and getting off to that good start for an animal in terms of that first litter. So what are those challenges that need to be met or battled back against when you're talking about getting that first litter right?
19: Okay, so that getting that first litter right starts all the way back when that gilt is born at her mom. So common practice today is not selecting low birth weight gilts to then go into the herd because it's been identified that they have a shorter sow productive lifetime. Second component that comes into play is getting that gilt developed right so that we're building her structure so that she can stand up through the rigors of her lifetime. And then also what we have found is that gilt development period also sets her up for her lifetime productivity of what is the potential number of piglets she may have over her lifetime.
18: So it's actually a different way to think about it, really, then. It's not actually that first litter that we're so much focused on. It's actually the gilt itself getting off to its great start.
19: Correct. We have a collaborator that we've worked with in another world area that looked at the importance of nutrition, of which trace mineral nutrition was a component, through the gilt development period. And one of the key interesting findings of that was having that better nutrition program actually resulted in the potential, keyword being potential, for her to have twice as many pigs. Now, she's not going to have all of those pigs, but just from an ovarian development, it resulted in that potential that if we could indeed get all those as actual live pigs, we could actually double her lifetime productivity.
18: So we kind of have an outlook and some knowledge now behind the process. Is this actionable then for all producers? Is this something they can put into action and make work for them?
19: Yes. The key with gilt development is somewhat historically, there's been a fair number of gilts that have been developed on the same types of diets as a terminal animal because we really didn't have the depth of knowledge to understand the importance of nutrition of that developing gilt on that subsequent productivity. And so the first thing we have to realize is that as early as possible in that replacement gilt's life, we have to change her nutrition to better help her increase her survivability long-term in the herd and also her lifetime productivity.
18: So Brad, is there anything else you'd like to let our Iowa listeners, our Iowa viewers know about when it comes to optimizing that first litter and just getting off to that right start?
19: Yeah, so another area that we have been looking at is when you look at those, like I said, those first litter offspring, their survival has not been as good as piglets from older parities. And that's been for there's some developmental reasons that have been attributed to that and et cetera. We actually, another area we work in is the gut microbiome. So you and I are people, but really what we are is we're a bunch of bugs that are helping us live on a day-to-day basis. And what we found was is that under normal conditions, if you will, normal feeding, those young females have their offspring, and they have a very different microflora. They have a very different bug profile than older parity sows. But we used an organic acid product, and it changed the gut microbiome of those young females' offspring to be more similar to that of older parity's offspring. And the result was an improvement in feed conversion for having put the organic acid in the sow diet versus not having it.
20: So is that kind of then the best of both worlds? You have an animal that's on the rise in terms of development, but it also has all of those components that are so valuable to an older animal.
19: Correct. It's it's all about how can we optimize, first of all, the productivity of that gilt to then have her offspring, and then how do we set up her offspring for lifetime survival and production success and ultimately profitability for our producers.
20: He is Dr. Brad Lawrence with Novus, my guest here today, as we're talking about optimizing that first litter for a gilt. And Brad, thanks so much for the time here today at World Pork Expo. Appreciate the conversation. Very interesting topic, and have a great rest of the show.
19: Thank you.
18: Thank you to Dr. Brad Lawrence of Novus for joining today's show. An interesting discussion on optimizing a gilt's first litter. And I had the chance to speak with Dr. Brad at World Pork Expo earlier this month in Des Moines. And with that, it brings us to the end of this week's episode of Weekend Ag Matters. You can find all of our episodes of Weekend Ag Matters, including this episode, under the podcast tab at our website, iowaagnet.com. For Dustin Huffman, Russ Parker, and Riley Smith, I'm Mark Magnuson. 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
22: I'm Paul Stevens, Fox News. A group led by Vice President J.D. Vance from the U.S. now in Switzerland for talks with Iranian officials as both sides continue efforts to reach a peace deal in the Middle East. All this coming as Iran says it's closing the Strait of Hormuz, the U.S. saying that is not happening, and President Trump chiming in with a threat to impose tolls on the strait if a peace deal is not reached.
23: President Trump telling Fox News that the U.S. may take over the strait in the future if they have to and collect tolls. The president described this as the United States being the guardian angel of the Strait of Hormuz and the Middle East. And the president said ultimately that would involve the U.S. taking 20% of the oil that passes through the strait. This comes in reaction to the Iranians saying they will close the Strait of Hormuz in response to Israeli strikes against Hezbollah in Lebanon. President Trump tells Fox News he spoke with Iranian officials overnight and said, you close it and you won't have a country. He went on to tell these officials, you won't even make it back to your effing country.
22: And that's Fox's Trey Yingston, Tel Aviv. Speaking of Mr. Trump, could he change ICE to become nice?
24: The question posed to respondents on President Trump's Truth Social website asked, should ICE, Immigration and Customs Enforcement, be changed to NICE, National Immigration and Customs Enforcement? In the post, President Trump said, ICE has been abused by fake news media at levels never seen before. He called ICE great patriots who do a fantastic job. The president said the name change would totally discombobulate crooked, dishonest, and unpatriotic reporters and journalists who'd have to say, we went to a NICE facility today, or NICE agents have deported a violent drug dealer. The president suggested the name change would make the fake news media go totally crazy. Deborah Valentine, Fox News.
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4: Three people reported killed after a small plane crashed in a wooded residential area in Bowie, Maryland late last night. Authorities say the aircraft, believed to be on a training flight from New Jersey, went down near a neighborhood playground. Investigators now working to figure out what happened. The NTSB has been called in. Some folks, including a former Olympian, have been arrested for allegedly vandalizing the newly renovated Lincoln Memorial reflecting pool in D.C.
5: Former Olympian arrested for allegedly vandalizing the recently renovated pool here in the nation's capital. 67-year-old David Hearn, a three-time Olympic canoeist, claims he was just cycling by when he noticed a piece of the pool's liner floating in the water, but apparently authorities didn't buy his story, and now they're accusing him of being one of several individuals trying to sabotage the project with a pair of arrests so far. In fact, the president said as much in a post to Truth Social, announcing, quote, many additional people have been arrested for having to do with this disgraceful vandalism of our beautiful reflecting pool. What these terrible vandals have done is a true affront to both Presidents George Washington and Abraham Lincoln and should be dealt with accordingly.
4: And that's Fox's Kevin Cork in D.C. The recently restored reflecting pool is being repaired after algae and some coating issues emerged. Crews racing to fix it by the 4th of July. Visitors to Grand Canyon National Park being warned now about dangerous heat coming up in the new week. Temperatures near the canyon floor expected to reach the neighborhood of 110 degrees. Officials are urging hikers to avoid strenuous activity during the peak heat hours. Lots of FIFA World Cup action happening today. Spain playing Saudi Arabia. Belgium faces off against Iran. Uruguay takes on Cape Verde. The late match featuring New Zealand. They take on the squad from Egypt. Kickoff 9 p.m. Eastern Time. Fox FS1 or the Fox Sports app. I'm Paul Stevens. This is Fox News.
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25: The KCRG TV 9 First Alert forecast. Today seeing rain and storms at the high of 65, east winds at 10 to 20 miles per hour. Slight chance of showers continues into early tonight, followed by partly cloudy skies, a low of 54. Northeast winds at 5 to 15 miles per hour. Partly cloudy skies on Monday, high of 74. We'll continue to see partly cloudy skies into Monday night. I'm TV 9 First Alert Storm Team Meteorologist Bill Danka on News Talk 1540 KXEL.
26: We have 64 degrees now on News Talk 1540 KXEL.
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29: Welcome back to Insight on Business, the News Hour Week in Review, and happy Father's Day. Coming up, some of the big business news stories of the past week, along with three conversations. This half hour, you'll meet Jerry and Margie Sweeting of Riverside, Iowa. They are a catering company in business for 30 years, and they have fed so many people. Also, Matt Kenny from the Great Eastern Iowa Tractor Cade joins me to chat about that recent event. And next half hour, entrepreneur and radio host Ken Chester joins me to talk about his new book, The 2-Hour Entrepreneur.

insight, CUBED.com. U.S. gas prices fell to just below $4 a gallon on average Thursday, bringing some relief to drivers who have seen soaring costs due to Washington's war with Iran. But filling up is still more expensive than it was before the conflict began. According to Motor Club AAA, a gallon of regular gasoline is now averaging $3.99. It's the first time since March that prices have been that low. And the drop aligns with some easing crude oil costs overall and with some optimism about an initial agreement between the U.S. and Iran to end their war. Still, American drivers are collectively paying about $1 more per gallon than they were before the U.S. joined Israel to attack Iran back in February, and prices are 25% higher than they were at this time last year. All of that has caused many households to tighten their budgets in other areas or rethink where they want to spend their money more broadly. Gas isn't the only thing that's gotten more expensive over the course of the war. Groceries, airline tickets, and even shoes cost more due to global supply chain disruptions. Even if oil and other core necessities like fertilizer begin flowing from the Middle East again, experts warn that the sticker shock will likely outlast the fighting. The number of Americans applying for jobless aid fell modestly last week as layoffs remained in the same historically low range of recent years. U.S. applications for unemployment benefits in the week ending June 13 dropped by 4,000 to 226,000, said the Labor Department. That's in line with the 225,000 new applications forecast by analysts surveyed by the data firm FactSet. Weekly filings for unemployment benefits are considered representative of U.S. layoffs and are close to a real-time indicator of the health of the job market. Despite concerns that the conflict in the Middle East would further squeeze a flagging labor market, hiring has picked up in recent months following a miserable 2025 that saw fewer than 200,000 job gains. For comparison, about 1.5 million jobs were added back in 2024. U.S. employers delivered a surprising 172,000 new jobs in May, and the economy is averaging 188,000 job gains in the 3 months since the Iran war began in late February. And that is the best 3 months of hiring since early 2024. The unemployment rate, well, that remains historically low at 4.3%. Pizza Hut, the 68-year-old chain that has long struggled with growing competition and outdated restaurants, will be sold for $2.7 billion by parent company Yum Brands. Yum Brands said that the private equity firm Long Range Capital will buy Pizza Hut, excluding the mainland China business, for about $1.5 billion. In mainland China, Pizza Hut will be purchased by Yum China Holdings Incorporated for about $1.2 billion. China is Pizza Hut's second largest market outside of the U.S., accounting for 19% of sales. Yum China Holdings Incorporated spun off from Yum Brands and became an independent company back in 2016. Yum Brands, which also owns KFC and Taco Bell, began to explore its options for Pizza Hut in November. Last year, Yum Brands' global sales rose by 5%, but Pizza Hut sales fell by 2%. In February, Yum Brands announced plans to close 250 U.S. Pizza Hut locations. Pizza Hut had 19,974 restaurants worldwide at the end of last year. Pizza Hut was founded back in 1958 in Wichita, Kansas, by two brothers who borrowed $600 from their mother to open the store. They chose the name because their sign had only room for 8 letters. Pizza Hut's familiar red roof debuted in 1969, and by 1971, it was the top pizza chain in the world by sales. PepsiCo acquired Pizza Hut in 1977, but spun off its restaurant division, which became Yum Brands, in 1997. So what happened? Well, by the 1980s, Domino's was the fastest-growing U.S. pizza company, buoyed by its promise of 30-minute delivery. As pizza carryout and delivery grew in popularity, Pizza Hut was saddled with large dine-in restaurants. In 2020,
even as pizza delivery boomed throughout the COVID-19 pandemic,

0: Pizza Hut closed 300 U.S. restaurants. So, yes, it was delivery that killed off the sales at Pizza Hut. In more food news, McDonald's is frying up some apple pies to honor America's 250th birthday. The company said it's bringing back fried apple pies for the first time in more than 3 decades. They'll be available at most U.S. restaurants for a limited time, starting on June 23. McDonald's is one of several fast food companies offering semi-quincentennial treats. Burger King recently debuted its Firecracker Cookie Pie, which has a sugar cookie crust and red, white, and blue star-shaped sprinkles. Sonic is offering a red, white, and blue slush float for $2.50. Hardee's has an iced star-spangled biscuit with red and blue sprinkles. So, where did the McDonald's pie come from? Back in 1968, it was the year that McDonald's introduced both its fried apple pie and the Big Mac hamburger. Lytton Cochran, a McDonald's franchisee in Tennessee, developed the rectangle pie, which was then served in a cardboard sleeve. Now you know, and that pie, it's coming back. Coming up next, you'll meet the folks behind Jerry and Margie's Catering. I ran into them during the Great Eastern Iowa Tractorcade, where they were feeding about 400 people at the John Deere Museum in Waterloo, Iowa. Jerry and Margie have been feeding people for 30 years and are busier than ever. Jerry and Marjorie Sweeting, next, as Insight on Business, the News Hour. Week in Review continues here on News Talk 1540 KXEL, where Iowa comes to talk.
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3: Welcome back to Insight on Business. Grateful you're listening to us from wherever on the planet you happen to be. I am with Margie, which is half of Jerry and Margie's Catering, and they are doing the Tractorcade in Waterloo at the John Deere Museum, and we're awaiting thousands of people, it seems like, to come through here. Marjorie, welcome.
4: Hello.
3: She was busy talking earlier, and now all of a sudden, cat's got her tongue. Tell me about your business.
4: Well, we do a little bit of everything. We do prime rib, roasted chicken, which is especially today, and
3: catering.
4: We do a lot of catering, and we farm also.
3: How long have you been doing this?
4: 30 years.
3: You ought to know your stuff by now, right?
4: Yes.
3: What's the best part about the business?
4: Meeting people.
3: Yeah.
4: Love the people. Every time we cater, it's something different.
3: I'm sure it is. And you were put in touch with the Tractorcade by our friend Matt Kenny.
4: Yes, we were. He's great. He's a wonderful guy.
3: And now, to come from south of Iowa City to Waterloo to do this, that's kind of a trip. Do you bring all your stuff with you that you cook with?
4: Yes, we do. We got a trailer out there, and he roasts the chicken fresh, so we bring it in. We keep it in warmers, and we brought our broaster proofer, and it holds it, and everything else is ready to go.
3: How much has this business changed in the past 30 years?
4: Oh, my gosh. Quite a bit. I've learned a lot. I went from just doing baked potatoes and hamburgers and hot dogs and brats to prime rib, to anything they want.
3: You know, it's really a testimony of faith when you get into a business, whatever that business happens to be. And as farmers as well, you folks know how, how difficult it can really be. Is this currently one of your main businesses, or is the farming?
4: Farming is our priority for Jerry, and then the catering is my priority, but we do it both together.
3: And just walked in the room is Jerry. Jerry, come here a minute. We're talking to your bride.
5: She's been around for 55 years.
3: She's been your bride for 55 years?
5: Yeah.
3: Something must be going right.
5: I need your sympathy.
3: Jerry, what do you like the best about Jerry and Marjorie's catering?
5: Every meal is different. Yeah. Every day we do something different. We enjoy it very much, but, you know, we do funeral dinners. Well, we got one for Thursday to do, but everything is different. It ain't like making pulled pork or something, you know. We got grilled steaks Friday night at another place and grilled shrimp. And
3: wow.
5: I don't do dishes. Beans I farm, I check my tractor oil every day. I get the heck out of there.
3: So you've got to have a trailer to carry all of this stuff with you.
5: Well, we got a van, two vans, just commercial vans.
3: Yeah.
5: And then the trailer's got the broasters in them if they want roasted chicken. That's how we're cooking the chicken that's in the trailer.
3: What do you like best about the business?
5: Business? Oh, I can take my days off if I want to. I just tell everybody, no, I ain't got time to do it. We take a day off.
3: But I bet after 55 years, you still say, Marjorie, I think I'd like to take tomorrow off.
5: Yeah, that works.
3: Yeah. That's very wise.
5: It don't work for her, but it does for me.
3: Thank you, guys. I appreciate your time.
5: Yeah, thank you.
0: What a great conversation. We really enjoyed meeting Jerry and Margie Sweeting. They are in Riverside, Iowa. You can learn more about their catering. 30 years they've been doing this. Can you imagine? Lots of people that they've fed over the years. And you can find out more by going to their website, JerryandMargiesCatering.com. 30 years of feeding people. We met them at the Great Eastern Iowa Tractor Cave. And speaking of the Great Iowa Tractor Cave, coming up next, Matt Kinney is going to talk to us about what it takes to put one of these things together. As Insight on Business, the News Hour, Week in Review continues here on News Talk 1540, KXEL, where Iowa comes to talk.
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3: Hey, welcome back to Insight on Business. Grateful you're listening to us from wherever on the planet you happen to be. I'll tell you where I happen to be. I'm in Waverly, Iowa for the annual Eastern Iowa Great Tractorcade. And with me is the guy that puts all this stuff together. His name is Matt Kinney. Matt, NRG Radio came through again, huh?
10: They sure did. And so did Mother Nature today. Fantastic day for a ride.
3: How many miles did you guys do today?
10: 75, if I remember correctly. Yeah, 75 miles.
11: and at about 10 miles an hour.
10: Yeah, you have to dial your brain back to do the math on how long it takes to go 75 miles. You know, in your vehicle, you think, oh, that's a little over an hour, right? Not so. It's 8 hours on a tractor.
11: Last year, everybody warned me, do not get stuck in the middle of, and guess who got stuck in the middle of, yeah, I'm doing 10 miles an hour to the fairgrounds, I think, where were we at lunch the first day?
10: We were in Parkersburg.
12: That's it.
10: At the American Legion Hall,
12: yeah.
10: Who put on a fantastic meal, and everybody was very pleased with that. It was a great facility, wonderful folks. Yeah, they were just really, that was a quintessential lunch stop. It really was today.
11: Well, and as many tractors that were there, and they were all parked very neatly, by the way, but, and they fed a whole bunch of people in a quick amount of time.
10: Yeah, they did. It's like they'd done it before. Although I found out that American Legion is very active. They serve meals. Quick story about that. That American Legion Hall served thousands of meals when the devastating tornado of 2008 went through Parkersburg.
12: Yeah.
10: And the story was that they never had to ask for food. People just brought things in. So that place is renowned in this area, and they did not disappoint this time.
11: You know, it's really fun. You're wearing the 27th annual Tractor Cage shirt for 2026. News Talk 1540 KXEL, where Iowa comes to talk, by the way. And so my good friend Jeff Stein said, well, you're going to have to go and do this again. And I said, I'll do that. Who gets all the sponsorships? You've got a ton of people that are sponsoring this Tractor Cage.
10: Our sales team... I can't take full credit, but most of them were acquaintances from a prior version of this ride. So I reached out to them, and it turns out the radio station doesn't matter to these riders. They're just happy that it's happening, and they're seeing their friends, and it's the same as it ever was. So KXEL staff and all of our folks and friends and family members are here to make sure this thing goes off without a hitch.
11: The shirt that you're wearing is a pink shirt, and I see a lot of other guys with pink shirts. How many people do you have on staff?
10: I don't know that I've counted, but I'm guessing there must be 25 or so of us.
12: Wow.
10: That are helping. We make sure that there's a couple people at every pit stop, at the lunch stop, parking the tractors, getting them in on time and out on time, keeping everybody on schedule. That's important because we rely on the help of law enforcement, and they need to know where all the tractors are at any given time.
11: I was visiting with a state trooper over in Parkersburg, as a matter of fact, at the American Legion place. And you know, nice guy. And I said, so how did you get the lucky straw? He said, I am traveling very slowly today.
10: those folks have been fantastic from day one. As you can imagine planning this event requires a lot of preparation, meeting with the county engineers, the state engineers, secondary roads departments, then the sheriff's departments and the highway patrol, getting pre-approving the routes that we come up with. You know, we could have great ideas and then go to the county engineer and he says, oh, that bridge is going to be out next year, so and then we go back to the drawing board. So that's where we start. I look at the map, choose a central location like a fairgrounds like this. Most of the time that's where the hub is at a fairgrounds, and then we go meet with the county engineers and say, tell me about your plans for next summer, because this will happen this fall for next year for 27.
11: So that's when you get started, huh?
10: yeah in the fall we'll head out. Well, I already have a short list for next year of where I will explore for the location, and then I'll go do a little recon work on my own, and then I'll make appointments to see the county engineers and see if we can pull it off at that location.
11: A lot of time and a lot of manpower goes into something like this. And by the way, this is a beautiful fairgrounds.
10: Brand new. I mean,
11: Yeah. Well, here's the kick. I put in the request to find the fairgrounds, and it had me at the old fairgrounds. So that's where I'm sitting. I'm going, where the hell are the tractors? there were none. So that's why I called you. I said, where the hell is everybody?
10: Imagine your confusion. What? Where's this tractor cage thing anyway? Yeah, because you've seen this before. There's a lot of vehicles here.
12: And oh, yeah.
10: Besides just the tractors, every one of them came on a trailer or on a truck, and most of them were pulled by another vehicle. So 350 or 400 tractors probably equals over 1,000 vehicles altogether. So that's why it takes a fairgrounds or some location similar to that that can house the, that can house them, us and all of the vehicles that come with.
11: You indicated that they really don't care too much about what radio station does this, but News Talk 1540 KXEL it has been a sponsor of this now for a couple of years. And, you know, it fits right into their wheelhouse, so to speak, because it's a news talk station. And, you know, I imagine a lot of these folks here are still AM listening people, you know.
10: They are, and there's a fair amount of ag reporting that's done on that station, on our station as well. So it is a natural fit, and many of these folks, without getting too political, there's a lot of American flags flying on here, and as you know, KXEL is a true American station. I'll say it's so many words.
11: He's parsing his words just a little bit. If we started to list out who the hosts there are, you would understand right away. What's the final question for you, Matt Kenny? What's the best part of your job?
10: The best part of my job is, on a day like today, meeting the folks, at our riders, at the lunch stop and asking, you know, how's it going so far? Oh, it's fantastic.
11: Oh, yeah.
10: And as much work as goes into this, and there's some headache and heartache that happens along the way sometimes. Wednesday afternoon, when all the tractors are in, after 3 days of riding, they come pick up their hat pin that says they completed the three-day ride. And then they are walking out, and they come over and say, Matt, we had a great time. Can't wait to see you next year. That's the real payoff to me, and I've been saying that since day one. I'll tell you this: if you'd have told me, Michael, 15 years ago that this Tractorcade would be the best part of my job, I'd have said, "What? You must be crazy." And now, after a few years, in two or three years into it or less, I don't hesitate to tell people. I said the best part of my job is this event. My normal job. Day-to-day job is selling advertising on radio stations, but this specific event has really become part of my annual planning, and it's in our family. I've had my kids here, my wife here. We weave our families into the fabric of this event every year. You'll see wives. I've recruited a friend to come help us this year, and he said, dude, I can't wait to come back. He got to ride a tractor. He goes, oh my gosh, my tail's still waggling. I'm so excited. If this appeals to you, and even in a small way, come check it out, and it will appeal to you in a much larger way after the fact.
11: And the weather gods have been with you for sure. I mean, last year, remember how cold and rainy it was?
10: It was.
11: And this year, it has turned out to be an absolutely beautiful couple of days. His name is Matt Kenny, ladies and gentlemen. He's the guy that puts a lot of this work together. He's got a staff of several that are working. They're all pink shirted, by the way. It's a great color on you.
10: Cyber pink is the
11: official color. Cyber pink. And we will have this posted up pretty soon. Matt Kenny, thanks so much for talking to us.
10: You bet. Thanks for being here, Michael. We really appreciate the coverage.
0: That, once again, is the voice of Matt Kenny, the ramrod, if you will, of the Great Eastern Iowa Tractorcade. What a delight it was to hang out with nearly 400 individuals on those days of the Tractorcade. It was just a great experience, and we hope to do it again. All right, stay with us, because coming up next, we'll take a real quick look at what happened last week on Wall Street. As Insight on Business, the News Hour, Week in Review continues here on News Talk 1540, KXEL, where Iowa comes to talk.
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16: The KCRG TV 9 First Alert forecast. Today seeing rain and storms at the high of 65. East winds at 10 to 20 miles per hour. Slight chance of showers continues into early tonight, followed by partly cloudy skies, a low of 54. Northeast winds at 5 to 15 miles per hour. Partly cloudy skies on Monday, high of 74. We'll continue to see partly cloudy skies into Monday night. I'm TV 9 First Alert Storm Team Meteorologist Bill Danka on News Talk 1540 KXEL.
17: It's 63 degrees from KXEL, where Iowa comes to talk.
2: They're known as some of the original recyclers. 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
0: Thursday was the final day of trading as Wall Street closed on Friday, or Juneteenth. And on Thursday, the Dow picked up 72 points to close at 51,564, while the Nasdaq gained a whopping 496 points to end the week at 26,517, and the S&P 500 did pretty well, putting up 87 points to finish at 7507. So what happened? Well, stocks rose and erased most of their losses from a day earlier to notch weekly gains. The market's reversal was powered by sharp gains for big technology companies. The decline on Wednesday was driven by anticipation that the Federal Reserve will likely raise interest rates this year in an effort to fight inflation. On Thursday, stocks faced less pressure as bond yields eased and oil prices spent most of the day falling. Speaking of oil, West Texas Intermediate crude fell by 49 cents to $75.52 a barrel, and the yield on the 10-year Treasury fell to 4.455%. And finally, there is this, and this is about a rebranding by Sam's Club, and why. Walmart-owned Sam's Club wants to shine bright like a diamond to woo younger shoppers. So it gave its logo a polish, substituting a diamond for its apostrophe. It's all part of a new branding strategy aimed at Gen Z and millennials. Fast Company says the diamond symbolizes shared ownership rather than sole ownership by late Walmart founder Sam Walton. The big box chain plans to remodel existing locations and open new ones while updating stores with more tech, including its scan-and-go checkout system as it challenges Costco's dominance. So, you're going to tell me a diamond versus an apostrophe will lure Gen Z and millennials, huh? Oh, okay. Yes, just a touch of sarcasm. Coming up next, you'll meet entrepreneur and radio host Ken Chester from the nationally syndicated show Tech Mobility, and we'll talk about his new venture, a book, The 2-Hour Entrepreneur. So, do you have an idea for a business? Ken Chester can help you make it a reality. That's next as Insight on Business, the News Hour Week in Review continues here on News Talk 1540 KXEL, where Iowa comes to talk.
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0: Welcome back to Insight on Business. Grateful you're listening to us from wherever on the planet you happen to be. With me is a returning guest, Ken Chester. Ken has he's the founder and the host of something called the Tech Mobility Show. We'll talk a little bit about that. He's also a brand new author, and the book is called The 2-Hour Entrepreneur, and because he is an entrepreneur, he ought to know something about that stuff. Ken, welcome back. Good to have you with us.
18: Always good to visit with you, Mike.
0: So, Tell us a little bit about the Technobility Show. It used to be called something else. It is syndicated nationwide. Mm-hmm. What is it?
18: Well, the Technobility Show is a program where I talk about the intersection of technology and mobility. Used to be that they were mutually exclusive, but today almost everything could tie back to both of these. What my show tries to do every week is we're not a techie show per se. This is not for the hardcore techie that's deep into coding or anything crazy like that. It's for the average individual who realizes that tech is around them every day and is trying to get a handle or a better understanding of what's going on, why it matters to them, and just get an idea of knowing a little bit more about how this technology interacts with them and times when they need to have a heads up about what's coming. We talk about that every week. To your point, about 3 years ago, we did rebrand. We were formerly known as Roadworthy Drive. And the reason why we rebranded is because I've always talked more about vehicles. I mean, I still talk about vehicles. I'd say probably 35, 40% of our show does talk about transportation. But we talk about so much more: personal privacy, AI, water quality in the Colorado River, all sorts of things, space hotels. All of that is fair game that we talk about each and every week. We talk about railroads. We talk about EV batteries and battery chemistry and how it's changing. All of that comes together because it impacts people daily. I think one person said it best is, we are the technology show that Kim Komando doesn't do. She talks mostly about, you know, more personal consumer items. We talk more generally about advances in technology in the general and explain it in a way that the average person can understand why they should care and how it impacts them.
0: And Ken Chester is our guest, ladies and gentlemen, right now talking about the Technobility Show. Why does this fascinate you so much? I suspect it's because you learn something every single day.
18: I spend 2 hours a day, each day, at least 5-6 days a week, reading through all kinds of magazines, white papers. I read everything from Interesting Engineering to Water World. T&D World, which is an electrical industry publication. I read radio publications, television publications, all sorts of things, from the business news to various industry news. And it continues to fascinate me because of everything that is out there and what's happening in real time, way beyond the headlines.
0: Sure.
18: I try not to get too much into the weeds because it's really easy to do
0: in
18: some of these technical papers, but people need to know because it will impact them. It is impacting them. And like, for example, the difference between, when we just talked about this, the economics behind running an end-of-life coal-powered power plant as opposed to a new technology I just reported that just came out of Singapore for literally transparent solar panel or solar material that you could incorporate in the glass.
0: Yes.
18: And make every piece of glass an electronic generating item that can generate electricity by using this.
0: All of this stuff is moving at, you know, such a rapid pace.
18: And
0: if you're not into, and you and I know this, you do a show, I do a daily show as well, and I am stunned by the rapidity of what's going on out there. And, you know, and that's what we try to do in our show as well, you know, is just explain what's going on in the business world. And we don't do politics, thank God.
18: No. And, Me either.
0: Yeah, you know, there's enough of that. But it is, but again, politics touches everything that we talk about. So, yeah, our guest is Ken Chester, ladies and gentlemen. We've been talking about the Tech Mobility Show. And you can Google that. We'll have links, of course, on the radio blog so you can find the Tech Mobility Show as well. All right, you've just written a book, Ken Chester.
18: And I did.
0: Because you're an entrepreneur, I guess you fit. It's called The 2-Hour Entrepreneur, and I am grateful you had sent me a link that I could review the book, but I've been on assignment in Eastern Iowa for 3 days, and it's been wild. So tell us about the premise. A 2-hour, I'm an entrepreneur, you're an entrepreneur. What's the premise?
18: There are, according to Statistica, there are roughly 30 million people in the United States right now that aspire to start a business but have not done so.
0: Yes.
18: And it's easy. I was there once upon a time. You're married. You have a full-time job. You have kids at home. You have obligations. Your life is full. You are running flat out 7 days a week. And you get this little idea. I said, I kind of like that. I could do something with that if I had the time or if I had the money. And we do a lot of but. We kill a lot of great ideas because we use that three-letter word. And I was there 35, almost 40 years ago myself. What I learned, however, and it's information I had recently given to two folks that were entrepreneurial, and they were stuck. And when I told the second one the same thing, that was the grain of an idea for the book. I said, oh, my goodness. And then it hit me. The old saying is, we find time to do what we want to do.
0: Right.
18: The challenge is, most people don't believe that a idea could be developed in a little bit of time. I think the magic of this book is not the amount of time, which is certainly important, but it's the consistency. If I've learned one thing in business more than anything, it's being consistent. The struggle is real. The grind is real. But as I wrote this morning for something else, the grind creates the platform for opportunity. If you haven't done the grind, the opportunity is not necessarily going to present itself. 2-Hour Entrepreneur gives you the tools to take this amount of time and how to best use it to get you to a point of whether, as I say, if there's some there, to get you to that at least point of, okay, I've taken this all the way to, I've been able to sell it to 1, 2, 3, 5 people who are not friends and family.
0: Hmm.
18: Once you get to that point, then it's the next chapter, and there are a million books out there that can take
0: a million.
18: You from there.
0: That's what was so stunning about this. When I saw that you had written this book, The 2-Hour Entrepreneur, there are thousands of entrepreneurial books out there, how-to. And but what was stunning about this is that you break this into a segment of 2 hours. And that, I think, you're so correct. You know, I have always subscribed to the idea that to create anything entrepreneurial, you need to sit back and think about it.
18: Mm-hmm.
0: Actually spend time, clear the desk, sit back and go, okay, what if this, and this?
18: Uh-huh.
0: And once you have a formatted idea, that's how Inside On Business started. There was nobody filling that blank. I didn't necessarily think that it was going to be a successful thing, but there was nobody doing it. So we sat back and said, if there's nobody in that space, why don't we do it? And 16, 17 years ago, the show was born. And so tell me, what steps in the 2-minute entrepreneur would somebody take to get started?
18: Unlike a lot of other books, my book tells you at the beginning of the chapter what you're going to learn. At the end of the chapter, you have an assignment. It nudges you along to get to that point. And instead of, all the rah, rah, yay, yay, team, just do it. No. This book, again, is for individuals with an idea and no clue how to go forward. What's step 1? What's step 2? How do I get to C from A. Most of the books, I think, that are written about entrepreneurs today have already made some assumptions.
19: Yep.
18: They made a lot of assumptions about the individual that, you know, you're already there, you're ready to go, you figured this out, you just need to know how to take that and go forward. I'm way before that. I'm for the person who is not there yet. And I really think that, unlike some other books, this gives you step by step by step. But I don't even leave it to that. I include one thing that I think other books do not. I have available, and I want to be upfront about this, you don't need it. But for those people who want to get the fullness of the book, I have something called an actionable template on a device called, it's called Notion, but it is a template designed to help keep you accountable mm-hmm. as you go through the steps. I offer them together on my website that you can get them, the book as an EPUB and the template together, where you can use that to track your results. I know that in working with radio stations and growing my radio group of affiliates, I have a worksheet like that.
19: Sure.
18: And it's color-coded. And I have found that it has been extremely helpful for me in terms of follow-up, in terms of, you know, steps. Mine's way more refined because I've been doing it for many years. So I kind of have a routine. I didn't quite take people all the way into the weeds like that. But I offer the tools to do it.
19: Hmm.
18: And not in a way that requires you to subscribe to some extra cost newsletter or sign up for a seminar or something like that. This is it. You know,
19: Ken Chester,
18: and I think that's important.
19: Ken Chester is our guest, ladies and gentlemen. We're talking about his book, The 2-Minute Entrepreneur. I suspect,
18: and Mike, I should correct you, it's 2 hours.
19: Or 2 hours.
18: I don't want to scare nobody.
19: Well, we'll just shrink it down to 2 minutes.
18: Well, I'll tell you.
19: 2-hour entrepreneur. I suspect, Ken Chester, that you are also on the speaking circuit, yes?
18: I have started, as of last year, the speaking part of my business. I will be speaking to a group of minority business people. I believe that's July or August in Ankeny. And certainly are open for any other opportunities. That's also on my website. I'm one of these crazy people. I actually have 3 different websites.
19: I feel your pain, my friend.
18: My marketing business, which I have a client helping people through that step, kennethjchester.com, which is where they can get the book, as well as some other places we'll talk at the end, and learn more about the speaking opportunities. And, of course, techmobility.show for my radio show, and that support and processing part, where we actually offer pre and post podcast development scripts and editing and all of that.
19: Wow.
18: Over there. So yeah, I stay a little bit busy, kind of like you.
19: Well, you know, people often ask me, they say, well, you know, when are you going to retire? And I say, why would I retire?
18: I don't understand the meaning of that word.
19: I don't get it either. Because this is too much fun.
18: Yeah.
19: I get to talk to interesting people every single day and mm-hmm. and learn on my own every single day. And mm-hmm. so that's the comfort, I think, in staying busy. And besides that, I know a lot of people who have said, I'm retiring, and then they just kind of fade away.
18: Waste away.
19: Yeah, yeah. Ken Chester is our guest, ladies and gentlemen. Give me that URL again, Ken.
18: It's kennethjchester.com.
19: Got it. All right. I will make sure that we link out to all of these things in the radio mm-hmm. blog.
18: Mm-hmm.
19: What I like so much about your book and the description is that each chapter foreshadows what the person reading is going to learn in that chapter and then gives homework at the end.
18: Mm-hmm.
19: That's a motivational tool in itself.
18: Mm-hmm. It helps to breed consistency.
19: Yeah.
18: If it's one thing I've learned about business, well, actually, there are two. The one is consistency. You're only going to get to a conclusion by being consistent. And that means some weeks when you don't feel like it. It means you got to push through it.
19: Yeah.
18: That's the only way that's the only way that's going to work. The second thing, and I found this, and this second thing astounds me, follow-up. The most simple thing in business that people do not do is follow-up. How much money have people left on the table because they didn't follow up? They're so scared. I mean, I, years ago, would have classified myself as the accidental salesman. Nobody likes rejection. It's hard.
19: Yeah.
18: But the numbers, and I mean, you understand the numbers, in cold selling, it's 1.75 out of every 100 is the number in cold selling, which means you got to hear a lot of no to get to the yes. But once you get through the grind, often you can beat the numbers. And right now, for my radio show, I'm beating the numbers on closing. I'm punching above that right now.
19: Good for you. So. You know, that is the grind that you talk about is real.
18: Oh, yeah.
19: I totally get that.
18: I know you do.
19: But your story or your observation about follow-up is so spot on. I often tell people, I don't know how in the hell business gets done, because I will call people, hey, I need X, Y, and Z, or can you do A, B, C, or would you like to be on the show for an interview that we can talk about your business, and I leave numbers and, here's what we do. Nobody, very few people follow up.
18: It's crazy. I've learned this too. Even when somebody wants to do business with you, they won't follow up. I'm like, what is that about?
19: Yeah.
18: It's crazy. It is totally crazy. I can't even tell you how many people have tried to hire me just because of follow up. Said, you want to come work for me?
19: Because you follow up, right?
18: No, I have a business,
19: right?
18: Thank you. Yeah, they're like, oh my God, you called me like you said. Yeah. We agreed on a time and a date, and I do that because I want to do business with you, and you said, call here.
19: Yeah.
18: Or I asked them, when is the most appropriate time for me to follow up with you?
19: Yeah.
18: And I call. And if anybody learns anything about me, they know if they give me a time and a date, they expect their phone to ring, I will be there.
19: Well, that's kind of where we're at as well. I mean, we set this time for you and I to talk a couple of days ago.
18: Mm-hmm.
19: And said, okay, let's do it at such and such a time, such and such a date. Boom. Mm-hmm. I mean, we're there. Yeah, and there's no excuses. And follow up. If anybody learns anything from the 2-hour entrepreneur that's on the telephone with me right now, is follow up, for crying out loud. just answer the damn email, or another thing. I have 5 email addresses. 5.
18: Okay, I thought I had a few. I think you have me beat.
19: Yeah.
18: I think I have 4.
19: But at the same time, it takes a lot of work just to keep up with all that stuff.
18: Sure.
19: But at the same time, it's. I guess maybe it's because I'm so segmented. I have, 5 different jobs or whatever's going on. But I totally agree with you. And again, I'll just underscore follow-up, people. Just if somebody calls or you set a date, please follow up.
18: Or at least honor the date. That's the other thing. People, okay, we agreed to a date. The person said, call me such and such a date about this time. Okay, I'm there. Oh, I haven't had time to look at it. Really?
19: Really?
18: This is the time you told me to call you, but I understand. I've been in sales for 40 years, and I understand if you're running a small business, it is easy to get overwhelmed. I am asking you to either buy something from me or accept my programming, so I'm extra, and I get that. And I can roll with somebody because I know how that works. And I've been at this long enough, which is the other benefit of being consistent, that I can pretty much tell who is legitimately needing more time and who's pulling my leg.
19: Sure.
18: You know,
19: His name is Ken Chester, ladies and gentlemen. He's been our guest as we've been talking about the Tech Mobility Show, and we will have links to that. Also, his new book, The Two-Hour Entrepreneur, KennethJChester.com, where you can find out more about his speaking opportunities. And final question for you, Ken.
18: Yes, sir.
19: Where in the world can we buy your book?
18: Oh, my. Thank you for asking. You can buy it from my website. You can buy it from Amazon.com. You can also buy it from Goodreads. And I think I even have it out in the Fussy Librarian. And I did business with them because they're based in Des Moines.
19: Huh.
18: So I was like, oh, that's pretty cool.
19: Yeah.
18: I always like to support local businesses when I can. Those would be the primarily places. If you want the Notion template, you can only get that from my website. And here's the thing, and I'm going to share this with your listeners because this is special. This is extra. Ken's not going to charge for this one. If you buy the book and you decide you want the Notion template afterwards, if you read about three pages in, I have included a special discount just for you.
19: Hmm. Smart.
18: Those people who bought the book who have decided, you know, the template would be really helpful. It's a rather sizable discount.
19: Once again, Ken Chester's thinking ahead. So
18: we try.
19: Yeah, we try. I know. Thank you so much for hanging out with me and talking about not only the Tech Mobility Show, but also the 2-Hour Entrepreneur. Good stuff, my friend. Thank you so much.
18: Thank you. Thank you for having me as always.
19: That, once again, is the voice of Ken Chester, a very busy and remarkable human being. You can find out more about Ken on the Tech Mobility Show or about his book and speaking opportunities. Of course you can at KennethJChester.com. All right, that's a wrap for today. Thanks so very much for joining us for all of us that put this together each and every day. Chap Ramsey is our production coordinator. Sales and marketing, Aaron Libby. The voice of the Business News Hour is Hunter Pease. And the music you're listening to right now was arranged, composed, and conducted by our friend James Goodlett of Jam Good Productions. For all those folks and for Ken Chester, my name's Michael Libby. Have yourself a great day. Be safe. Be well. Be careful. Most of all, be good to your fellow man. Good day.
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22: The Vice President in Switzerland. I'm Ted Lindner, Fox News. As talks between the U.S. and Iran continue, people continue to wait and watch for an end to the Middle East conflict. Fox's Grinnell Scott with the latest.
23: As Vice President J.D. Vance says, Iran has reached a turning point. He and the American negotiating team seek to solidify an interim agreement to end the war. U.S. Energy Secretary Chris Wright on Fox News Sunday said Iran could refuse to cooperate, but he hopes they will agree to the U.S. proposal.
24: We're going to allow their crude to flow. We're going to have dialogues with them. If we can get a pathway to completely ending their efforts to develop nuclear weapons, that's a huge win for the world.
23: Iran says its focus is on Lebanon and Israel's continued attacks, while ending Iran's nuclear ambition remains the top priority for the U.S. Grinnell Scott, Fox News.
22: And a Utah judge is set to rule tomorrow on key legal issues in the Tyler Robinson case, including potential sanctions and what evidence will be allowed at the July preliminary hearing in the Charlie Kirk killing. Fox's Chanley Painter with more.
25: These key rulings from the judge will be coming just a couple of weeks ahead of Tyler Robinson's preliminary hearing, where prosecutors must present enough evidence to establish probable cause that Robinson is the person who shot and killed Charlie Kirk as he spoke at Utah Valley University last September. So tomorrow we expect the judge to rule on a defense motion asking for sanctions against prosecutors, specifically blocking them from seeking the death penalty, all as punishment for comments the defense say prosecutors made to the media in violation of a gag order. Prosecutors say, however, they have a right to speak to the press to correct misinformation, especially after a defense filing suggested that the bullet fragment recovered from Charlie Kirk's body could not be matched to the alleged murder weapon tied to Robinson.
22: The judge also expects to rule on a defense motion to prohibit hearsay testimony from the upcoming preliminary hearing. 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
22: British Prime Minister Keir Starmer reportedly expected to resign as soon as tomorrow amid growing pressure over his leadership and support within his party. The Observer writing, quote, the Prime Minister is understood to have reached the conclusion that his position is no longer tenable after conversations in recent days. Starmer is under pressure to make his intentions clear before Tuesday's critical cabinet meeting, where ministers are planning to tell him that his time is up. Multiple people, including a former U.S. Olympian, have now been arrested for allegedly vandalizing the newly renovated reflecting pool in the nation's capital. Fox's Kevin Cork with more from the White House.
5: This is a sad story because all Americans, I don't care about your political stripes, enjoy the reflecting pool. But we're talking about someone who's gone from competing in Olympic-sized swimming pools to being accused of vandalizing the reflecting pool along the mall. And, of course, he ends up in cuffs. And apparently he's not the only one. We're speaking of a former Olympian canoeist, 67-year-old David Hearn. Three-time Olympian, by the way, said he was cycling by the monument on Friday. He noticed a piece of the pool's underliner floating in the water, but authorities, they didn't buy his story at all, and now they're accusing him of being one of several individuals of trying to sabotage the project, with a pair of arrests being made so far.
22: The historic reflecting pool, recently restored as part of the America 250 celebration, undergoing repairs after reports of algae and peeling coating surface, though officials say the restoration work was not faulty and crews are working around the clock to address the issue before the 4th of July. And more World Cup action on Saturday. The Netherlands routing Sweden 5-1. Germany scoring a late winner to beat Ivory Coast 2-1. Ecuador and Curacao battling to a scoreless draw. Japan shutting out Tunisia 4-0. Four more matches set for today. You can watch all the action on Fox, FS1, and the Fox One app. I'm Ted Lindner. This is Fox News.
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16: The KCRG TV 9 First Alert forecast. Today seeing rain and storms with the high of 65. East winds at 10 to 20 miles per hour. Slight chance of showers continues into early tonight, followed by partly cloudy skies, a low of 54. Northeast winds at 5 to 15 miles per hour. Partly cloudy skies on Monday, high of 74. We'll continue to see partly cloudy skies into Monday night. I'm TV 9 First Alert Storm Team Meteorologist Bill Danka on News Talk 1540 KXEL.
17: It's 63 degrees from KXEL, where Iowa comes to talk.
3: from the historic campus of Hillsdale College in Hillsdale, Michigan, where the good, the true, and the beautiful are taught, nurtured, and honored, this is the Radio Free Hillsdale Hour, bringing the activity and education of the college to listeners across the country.
7: Among the group that we call politically active elites, 82% of them think most Americans agree with them on key issues. In this

0: 1980s, and very specifically to an event involving the first President Bush. It's hard to imagine today, but in 1988, he was the vice president running for the top job, and Republicans had won four of the five previous elections, three of them by massive landslides. People were wondering if the Democrats could ever break the Electoral College lock and win a presidency again. Bush won, but there was a lot of skepticism about him, so he made one big promise to reassure the base: read my lips, no new taxes. And of course, he broke that promise. And when he did so, he shattered the Reagan coalition. And it created a lot of problems, but what it's done to our political system, we've now had 10 presidential elections in a row without a landslide. The Republicans split into a base and the establishment. The Democrats won the White House with Bill Clinton in 1992, but he only got 43% of the vote.
1: You look at this group that that has advanced degrees, high income, urban residents, and sort of begin to drill down into this smaller section of people. You say that they rarely think about everyday Americans at all. So post-Bush, how does this chasm begin to develop between that elite group and the rest of America?
0: It had been growing a little bit beneath the surface for a while. Aaron Wildavsky wrote about it in the late 60s that he could see, you know, what we would call a liberal, educated elite. But over the last 40 years, it's become two establishment parties talking about different issues. And I noticed these three groups in my polling. And look, I see lots of polling data every day. I look at the crosstabs and I see that postgraduates have wildly different views than people with a bachelor's degree or without a degree, people who make a lot of money, people who live in these urban areas. And so I began to theorize, what if a postgrad who goes to live in Manhattan and take a job at a law firm or a hedge fund has different views than somebody who gets a postgrad and goes to Cedar Rapids? And it turned out when we combined all of those attributes, we found a group, about 1% of the population, and they have views that are very extreme. To begin with, they tend to think the rest of us have too much individual freedom. They tend to think that most of the rest of us trust the government most of the time. That hasn't been true in half a century. So they're a little bit out of touch. They're a little bit convinced that they're right and that the rest of us would be better off to follow them. Bottom line is they really don't accept America's founding ideals. They don't accept the idea of consent of the governed, freedom, equality, self-governance, all the things that the rest of us cherish.
1: Scott Rasmussen is with us. His new book, Out of Touch, The Elite 1% and the Battle for America's Soul. There's a formulation that you present and then return to throughout the book that we're not a 50-50 nation. You call us a 10-10-80 nation. Explain to our listeners what that's about.
0: Yes. Yeah, so first thing that you have to realize on that is most people don't live and breathe politics. Mm-hmm. Two-thirds of voters never talk politics more than once a week. Only about 8% talk politics daily. So this is a bubble you're in if you're in that political world. I envision a situation and describe a situation where 10% on the left, on the political left, are engaged in a bitter war with 10% on the right. And the 80% are just keeping their heads down, trying to avoid getting caught in the crossfire. And sometimes the 10%ers get so caught up fighting each other, they just ignore the 80%. They're not even part of the conversation. And to be honest, they look down on them. If they were more like us, if they got involved in the political fight, they'd agree with us and we'd win. And I actually think the 80% are where the hope for America's future lies.
1: You mentioned this this trust gap, the public distrust of government. And it seems to me while reading Out of Touch that this might be one of the key takeaways, that this 1%, this elite, has a real trust, a real tangible trust in government and the good of government and the power of government. Why do they believe so firmly in government when the rest of America, or most of the rest of America, sees through that?
0: Well, I think there's a lot of reasons for it. The first one is probably that they know people making the decisions. They're people like them. You know, if they have a problem, they can get to see their congressman, or if they have a regulatory issue, they can go talk to

0: someone, their voice will be heard. And the people who are making those decisions are in the same world. And so it's just a comfort factor. And they don't realize that not everybody else shares it. In fact, one of the more disturbing findings that I report in the book among the group that we call politically active elites, that's the elites who talk politics on a daily basis, 82% of them think most Americans agree with them on key issues. And it is stunning. And look, we all have our bubbles. Yours and mine are probably different, but there's some overlap. We can't see things outside it. So in this world, they not only trust the government, they mistakenly believe most voters do as well. So they have this sense that voters trust the government, that voters share their views, and so they don't see what's wrong with them making the decisions.
1: Scott Rasmussen with us, his book, Out of Touch, The Elite 1% and the Battle for America's Soul. So if many people, most people, aren't thinking, talking about politics on a daily basis, if they are, as you say in the book, inattentive in some ways, is self-governance still possible? That's a question you ask and answer. So is it?
0: The answer is, self-governance still possible? Absolutely. However, when I bring this up in political circles, people usually respond by using the term self-government. Mm-hmm. It is a subtle difference. Self-government, as it's defined by people in the political world and journalists and theorists, is people being actively engaged, studying the issues carefully, and making thoughtful decisions about who their leaders should be and what the policy should be. If that's your definition, it's never going to work. And in fact, there's a lot of academic literature expressing surprise that democracy actually works mm-hmm. when people don't pay attention. The reason is that self-governance is about far more than politics. It's much more about the kind of life we lead. And it starts with the idea that we have the freedom to make our own choices. So you're governing the part of the governing that we do in society. My wife plays a role in governing my life. I play a role in governing hers. People who work with me we have relationships. Those are the ways society actually holds together. And when you see things happen in the political world that seem out of sync with what's happening in the real world, you know big change is coming.
1: Scott Rasmussen with us. His new book is Out of Touch, The Elite 1% and the Battle for America's Soul. We'll continue with him next. I'm Scott Bertram. This is the Radio Free Hillsdale Hour.
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1: We're back on the Radio Free Hillsdale Hour. I'm Scott Bertram. Scott Rasmussen is with us. His new book is Out of Touch, The Elite 1% and the Battle for America's Soul. Before the break, we were talking about changes, big changes, like those that might occur with AI. And Scott, when people think about change, one place that people point a finger off at is Congress, and this phrase that Congress doesn't work. And it's meant two ways. It's meant, you know, Congress doesn't work for us. They're not listening to the American people. But also in that Congress doesn't work, they're not doing anything. They're not fulfilling their constitutional responsibilities. You say inside Out of Touch that fixing Congress directly is not, in fact, a top priority right now. Why not?
0: You know, I have to, when you say it that way, I have to offer a little defense. I think voting is very important. I think you should get involved in congressional elections. But Congress doesn't work the way it was intended. We have about 750,000 people in a congressional district. George Washington and James Madison thought it should be about 30,000. They envisioned people who were close to their constituents. And right now, you know, I can come up with all kinds of plans. You can come up with a lot of plans how Congress could work better. But the reality is, voters don't get to pick who represents them in Congress. And about 90%, 95% of the districts, the representative is chosen by the map makers. It is very unresponsive to public opinion. That's why it can't work. And the group that has the authority to make Congress larger and make it more representative, well, it's Congress. They're not going to do that. I started my polling career in the term limits movement. That was an 80% issue that Congress was never going to pass either. I think we have to be creative. We have to come up with some workarounds to the problem of an unresponsive Congress. I give a couple of examples in the book. One was the term limits movement itself. We went state by state rather than going through Congress. But women's suffrage is perhaps the best example. Congress turned down women's suffrage bills for half a century. But Wyoming started letting women vote in 1869. And they did it because there weren't enough women in Wyoming. It was a marketing campaign to get women to move to the state. Over the next 50 years, state after state gave women the right to vote by working around Congress, working within the Constitution. And oh, by the way, a woman was actually elected to Congress before Congress thought women should be allowed to vote. Those are the kinds of creative steps we need to take. We need to find ways to use our state and local governing officials to bring about change. And after we've done all that, then the system will be healthier and we can deal with Congress.
1: You define that this great divide as being between those who want freedom, want equality, and want self-governance, as opposed to this other group, the elites who see citizens as unfit to decide how to live. Now, defined in that way, it seems very unlikely those two sides are going to meet. So why should we be hopeful about some sort of good resolution?
0: We should be hopeful because this divide goes all the way back to the Constitutional Convention and actually before that. There has always been a dark undercurrent of people in America, elitists who believe they were destined to rule over others. I talk about Alexander Hamilton, who had a tremendous career, and we owe him a lot of thanks for a lot of things that he did. But his plan for a government of the United States at the Constitutional Convention was deeply, deeply offensive. We had people like John Calhoun and leaders of the Confederacy who rejected the founding ideal. So there's always been this undercurrent. Woodrow Wilson kind of put us on the path we're on right now when he laid out a plan, a vision for an administrative state. He wanted a government. He openly talked about it being more like the Prussian government than America's founding ideals. And one of my favorite or most horrific quotes by Wilson is he talked about the problem with the American people is they've never gotten over the Declaration of Independence. And you know what? I haven't gotten over it yet. I still believe in it.
1: Late in the book, there's a two-word question that pops up that perhaps can point us in a good direction. That's who decides? And you read about this in the realm of cell phone bans in schools. Right. Would you want someone in Washington, D.C. to make that decision, or maybe someone much, much more local, your principal, your teacher, you as the parent? I apply this, of course, to school choice as well. Do we want the zip code that the government decides to determine where you go to school, or should we put more choice in the hands of everyday Americans? Who decides is a question that can be applied to any number of topics. How does that perhaps help point us in a right direction?
0: The first thing, it should be the first question you ask about any political issue. Don't ask, what should the cell phone policy be? Ask who should decide. How do you put parents in control? And the same thing applies to school choice, as you mentioned, and lots of other issues. We need to make that such an automatic question in the political space, because it rattles the elitist. Their answer is, we should decide. We can figure out what's best. One of the examples that I like to give, of this whole phenomenon is federal bureaucrats issue what they call guidances. These aren't really rules, but they're just telling people how they would enforce the rules. And they send them to local bureaucrats and state bureaucrats. And often they get implemented without state officials even knowing about it. I believe that every state and local elected official should ask to see those guidances. If it's something that affects a school district, well, then let the school board decide if they want to follow the guidance. This idea of raising questions of who should decide, very important. And the more you raise the question, the more it becomes clear that decisions should be made closer to home, same as we talked about in other issues.
1: Scott Rasmussen with us, his book, Out of Touch, The Elite 1% and the Battle for America's Soul. What do you make of this trend? I don't know if it's so recent as much as I'm not thinking of examples that date back a bit farther, but perhaps you can tell me. This trend of the elites trying desperately to find candidates on the left who kind of look and act like the rest of the country, even if they don't have the beliefs of the rest of the country, be it Beto O'Rourke in Texas, J.B. Pritzker, a billionaire in Illinois, trying to act like a common man, Graham Plattner now up in the Northeast and in Maine. What do you think that this says about our current situation as the elites see it?
0: You know, I think what that reflects is the idea that they think voters are stupid. They don't really believe that voters care about issues or policies. So if you get a good-looking candidate who kind of says something that sounds like what normal people would say, they're going to fall for it. The vice presidential nominee, Tim Walz, you know, he was a football coach. So, of course, the men are going to love him. I think it's really offensive. And the reason it's offensive is because of the disrespect. It tells you something about the elitist view. They think we should all pay attention to what they think is important, when in fact, a political system should be paying attention to what voters think is important.
1: Scott Rasmussen is the author of Out of Touch, The Elite 1% and the Battle for America's Soul, which is available now. Scott, thanks so much for joining us here on the Radio Free Hillsdale Hour.
0: Thank you for having me.
1: Up next, Dr. Richard Samuelson from Hillsdale in D.C. is back. As we walk closer to America 250, we'll talk about those final steps toward the Declaration. I'm Scott Bertram. 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
2: The KCRG TV 9 First Alert forecast. Today seeing rain and storms with the high of 65. East winds at 10 to 20 miles per hour. Slight chance of showers continues into early tonight, followed by partly cloudy skies, a low of 54. Northeast winds at 5 to 15 miles per hour. Partly cloudy skies on Monday, high of 74. We'll continue to see partly cloudy skies into Monday night. I'm TV9 First Alert Storm Team Meteorologist Bill Danka on News Talk 1540 KXEL.
3: It's 63 degrees from KXEL, where Iowa comes to talk.
1: 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We're joined by Dr. Richard Samuelson. He's Associate Professor of Government at Hillsdale in D.C. He's been joining us off and on as we walk up to America 250. Dr. Samuelson, thanks so much for joining us.
4: Thank you, Scott. It's great to be here.
1: We're into May, and we're into June of 1776 at our conversations today as we discuss the May 15th resolution and the Lee resolution. As we begin, again, give our listeners a sense of where we're at among the colonies in, say, May, June of 1776.
4: So in March 17th, the British forces left Boston. And it's not clear where they were going. They're going to wind up in New York. We are in a bit of a waiting period to see where they would land. Meantime, the king in the August proceeding had declared the colonists out of his protection. They are declared the vessels of the colonies forfeit. And so the king was gradually attacking. He had his troops and his ships were starting to attack the colonies. And Thomas Paine's common sense had really hit the colonists, and they were moving towards a belief in independence. And in March, April, May 76, one by one, the colonies start saying, you know, maybe it's time for us to think about independence as a practical matter. And you're starting to get localities, counties higher up, city towns, saying, you know, declaring independence, saying we want to do their own version of declaring independence, realizing it's not binding on everybody, but pushing towards it. And there's also movement you see here and there against connection to the king or any king whatsoever. And so all that they are moving away from their connection to British patriotism, their connection to the king, and towards independence step by step. It's all they've ever known is British identity and they have liberties thanks to Britain, but they realize that the king's troops are the ones who are attacking him. And the king is even sending foreign troops to attack them. And that's angering them. So they're moving towards a recognition it's time for independence. There are those who think it's not. James Wilson and some others, John Dickinson in Congress, but their resolutions are carrying less and less weight. And the independence forces are becoming more and more important in Congress.
5: So the May 15th resolution, Dr. Samuelson, what exactly was the May 15th resolution? Why does it matter historically?
4: Well, what's happened is partly some of the opponents of independence were briefly outside of Congress. So they got a resolution through and a preamble through the resolution. So what do we do about our governments now that, you know, we functionally don't have any of the officers appointed by the king? And they're saying you should, where no adequate government exists, appoint your own government. It says, let it be recommended to the respective assemblies and conventions of the United Colonies, where no government sufficient to the exigencies of their affairs have been hitherto established, to adopt such government as shall, in the opinion of the representatives of the people, best conduce to the happiness and safety of their constituents, particular, and America in general. That is, they're telling them, if the government is not up to it, you guys have to go create your own governments. In other words, this is functionally independence. If you're saying we're not using the government we've had under the king before, we're going to create our own. It is, as a narrow legalistic matter, or a very deep legalistic matter, it is independence. But of course, formally, it's going to take people a more positive declaration to say, oh yeah, that's what we're doing. Right? The lawyer might recognize something that the typical person would think through, what exactly are we implying here? But so they get that resolution through, which is a very important step to independence. And on that same day in Virginia, the slow walkers had been convinced, yes, it's time. And they asked, say, let's resolve for independence. And Virginia, of course, is incredibly important because they are the biggest colony, 40% of the population, roughly speaking, the first colony. And that, so those two things both happen on May 15th. And John actually, interestingly, writes Abigail, thinking about this resolution. Is it not a saying of Moses, who am I that I should go in and out before this great people? When I consider the great events which are past and those greater which are rapidly advancing, and that I may be instrumental in touching some springs and turning some small wheels, which have and will have such effects, I feel an awe upon my mind, which is not easily described. Great Britain has last driven America to the last step. So these great people have fled the tyrant and are moving towards independence, and he feels himself somehow as a leader of this, as he was in Congress. But it's humbling that this great, they recognize, very strange, they recognize a great event is happening and they're in the middle of it. Right? And they're right about that. It's not something people always recognize.
5: You mentioned some colonies are still concerned, perhaps, that Congress is moving too quickly here. Which colonies are dragging their feet? Which colonies are the ones that are on the leading edge of pushing us forward?
4: Well, particularly Pennsylvania is slow. New York is slow. They're two of the most important. I think North Carolina is the third one that's slow. And they're turning, Pennsylvania and Carolina will be turning in the next month. And then New York is going to be right down to the wire in July of 76.
5: And you mentioned Virginia with a center, center of population. Why is Virginia so important in pushing independence forward?
4: Well, Virginia is the most important colony, and they're also kind of, I mean, they're not exactly the central, but they're pretty, relatively speaking, in the middle. If you divide the middle, would not be good. Someone once described the American Revolution as a temporary alliance between the Adams and the Adams family, the Lee family. Right? And so you have the Virginia, Massachusetts access. But getting the Virginians on board was really important. Without them, you couldn't do much. With them, you really have a lot. You have the most important, most influential people in the colonies. And so that's going to make a tremendous difference as they move forward, to have the Virginians on board.
5: Talking with Dr. Richard Samuelson from Hillsdale in D.C., the May 15th resolution and now the Lee resolution. The next logical question as the colonies continue to move forward is, are we really ready to declare independence outright? So who was Richard Henry Lee? Why was he the one who introduced this resolution?
4: Well, Lee was a member of the Lee family of Virginia, leading family of the colony. And he came down from Virginia, right, in Philadelphia, with instructions finally to declare independence. And the legend was that these colonies are and upright ought to be free and independent states. Introduced that June 6th, 7th of 76. And so Lee, doing as a high-ranking Virginian, is very important. And Virginia leading the charge is important to signalize that it's not just the radicals in New England who want this. It is the more sober Virginians who support independence. And that means it's not just, you don't have New England isolated. You have the union of the colonies, which Paine talks about, by the way, in Common Sense. We are, and the colonies talk about their union all the way through. United we stand, divided we fall was a slogan going back to Dickinson's Liberty Song in the late 1760s. Mm-hmm. So it helps secure the union that it is a Virginian moving this resolution as opposed to someone else. And so they get this resolution and they say, well, you know, we're still waiting for a couple colonies to catch up. So they get, let's take a few weeks and let's appoint a committee to draft a declaration. So you get, they put, John Adams, Jefferson, Franklin, a few others, and let them to prepare this. They also appoint two other committees, one to draft Articles of Confederation. So how will this union work? And the other is to draft a treaty. How will this independent union, if not nation, operate in the field of foreign affairs? How will it connect to other nations? Because maybe we won't do it exactly the same way other nations do because we're a different kind of thing. And so that's partly delaying, give us time.
5: Mm-hmm.
4: And it's partly because they do want to draft a formal declaration. And as my colleague Matthew Spaulding noted in his book, The Making American Mind, a declaration was a formal legal thing. It was that term, was a term of art for the type of thing the declaration was. It was not just selected at random.
5: Dr. Richard Samuelson is with us from Hillsdale in D.C. We'll continue with him next. I'm Scott Bertram. 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
5: We're back on the Radio Free Hillsdale Hour. I'm Scott Bertram. Dr. Richard Samuelson continues with us from Hillsdale in D.C. Dr. Samuelson, that language, that quote that you read, these United Colonies are and of right ought to be free and independent states. This is June 1776. So we are just weeks away now from July 4th. Is that a sentiment that is common among those who are leading this effort, or is Lee putting this together in a slightly new way?
4: It is becoming increasingly common. It's part of the story of the time. If you say it too early, no one's going to listen. Mm-hmm. Too late. Where were you? It is as people are moving to recognize that independence is necessary. And even the other element that was snuck into the May 15th resolution says the king declared us out of his protection. He hasn't answered us. And, it's necessary to suppress the exercise of the king's authority, right? And so once you declare that, the next step is, well, let's make this more formal and declare independence. And people are gradually waking up to the realization, you know, it's time. We've given the king more than enough chances. This is the colonists, now Americans' view. And it's time. It's just not happening. And Paine, going back to early 76, getting people to think, you know, it doesn't really help us being connected to the British. Maybe we'll do well. We'll get alliances with mm-hmm. France, maybe with Spain. And maybe we don't have to go to war when Britain's at war. We can fundamentally transform our relationship. We don't have to be stuck under the king, under Britain. We can be independent and have our own place in the world.
5: Now, Congress didn't vote immediately after Lee introduced this resolution. Were they looking for unanimity? Did leaders feel that independence had to appear completely united to be successful?
4: or as close to it as possible. Mm-hmm. It was very important to have union. Union was fundamental all the way through. Remember Daniel Webster's famous peroration in the second reply to Hayne in, was it 1830, right? Liberty and union, now and forever, one and inseparable. That sentiment from, well, the middle of the nullification debate, in a sense, came from out of the American Revolution from before 76. The united we stand, divided we fall. That idea of union was fundamental. And as you move toward independence, union would be fundamental. Hence, John Dickinson, who opposed the independence vote in Congress at the start of July 76, when he lost, what did he do? He didn't keep trying to change things. He went to New York to help lead troops to help his side win. He knew which side he was on. He had his vote, he lost, and he was bound to accept the result of that vote. And it was his job to help support his side. He knew he was not English. He was a colonist, now an independent American. And so they realized the union was fundamental. So doing things in a way in which public opinion was on your side was very important. Without public opinion, mm-hmm. a lot of things cannot be done. So you need significant public opinion on your side for independence to work. And they move for it. They push for it. Logically, independence being necessary is one thing, but accepting it is something else. We all know people can be reluctant to accept when something's over and it's time to move on. Mm-hmm. That was the case with regard to our connection with Great Britain.
5: Dr. Richard Samuelson with us, Associate Professor of Government at Hillsdale in D.C. One thing that stands out as we discuss, heck, we're discussing two resolutions today. It's how procedural the revolution was, that there were resolutions and debates and committees and votes. Does that matter as we think back to July of 1776?
4: Well, it reminds me of a very important element, right? The only legislatures in the Americas were those in the British colonies, including those that did not rebel, right? Jamaica, elsewhere. The Spanish and French colonies, Portuguese, did not have elected representatives. And so what you had is significant numbers of people who had experience in representative politics, and they realized they knew what it was to build consensus, to move forward, and how important it was to do that in order to have a successful legal change of some sort, especially a significant one. And so they were always working through legal procedures. This is one of the key elements of the American Revolution that perhaps sets it apart from so many others. Mm-hmm. In the American Revolution, the colonists control the instruments of law. And so the revolution was made consistently with the legal institutions as they existed in the colonies. So it was not simply speaking in opposition to the law, it was opposition to Parliament's claims of law. Hence, the Declaration calls them acts of pretended legislation. Parliament had no such right. But all along, they obeyed the laws, at least to a great degree, nothing perfect, right, as passed by the colonial legislatures. These were people experienced in politics. And so in many ways, the argument was the British were attacking the rule of law by attacking the legal institutions, attacking the practice of consent to taxation, among other things, mm-hmm. attacking basic property rights by quartering troops, among other things.
5: This Lee resolution of June of 1776, and we've walked this path with you a few times here on the show, is this the moment that leads us directly to the drafting of the Declaration of Independence?
4: Oh, yeah, absolutely, because this is where they appoint the committee to draft a Declaration of Independence. That's the narrower answer. Mm-hmm. But the deeper answer is, yeah, that's exactly where the turn happened. And to look back at Virginia, what happens a few days later? They pass the Virginia Declaration of Rights, which is going to be on Jefferson's desk as he drafts the Declaration of Independence. It says all men are born free and equal, or all men born by nature equally free and independent. And Jefferson's going to have that on his desk when he drafts the Declaration, right? And so they're moving towards Declaration of Rights, the recognition of human equality, and of course, all this in the context of the right to revolution when the government becomes destructive of the basic ends for which we have government in the first place. Government is attacking our liberty, attacking our property rights. It's attacking our ability to live as we ought to live. It is making us something other than free. They're making us subjects in the very much subordinate sense, as opposed to equal Britons who have equal rights. And so what's happening now is, as you move towards the Declaration, we're making that move from the rights of Englishmen to the rights of men. So the move towards independence and the move towards the rights of men that we see in the second paragraph of the Declaration, these two things are inseparable. If they did not base their claim for independence on the notion that all men are created equal, it's a much harder claim to make that our move against the British is justified. Because if we're not equal, well, then, of course, you're a colony, you're subordinate. Things aren't that bad. You should suffer while ills are sufferable. They're not so bad. And so, no, that's not what's going on here. They're sending troops over. They're attacking us. They're making it impossible for us to be self-governing. So the Americans wanted to be, the colonies were self-governing to a great degree, and they wanted to keep that. But to keep that, they realized they had to be independent. But to do that in a legal way, they made a formal declaration of independence.
5: As we get to the end here, let me ask a broad question, which is all this we've talked about today and talked about common sense last time. As we get to the Lee Resolution and the Declaration, does any of this largely surprise the British, meaning the pace, the timing, the language being used? Does any of this really surprise the British?
4: I don't know if they're surprised. The real question is, do they think the Americans are serious, uh-huh, and can it be sustained? Right? Do the British realize that there's no going back? After the Battle of Saratoga in 77, when it looks like, no, independence is secure, the British offer what would have been acceptable as late as the fall of 75, maybe the start of 76, something like Commonwealth status, right? And it's just unacceptable by then. So the British, they did not, and the basic problem is the British did not understand the American colonists. Their experience with governing people was governing basically peasants. Mm-hmm. The Americans, where you get up to 80 or higher percent, at least in the northern colonies, of adult males can vote. It's an entirely different situation, high literacy as well, right? And so they just don't understand how the Americans are thinking. They're not entirely surprised by a Declaration of Independence. But the question, they don't take it particularly seriously either, right? But the Americans are very serious about it. I think the real problem is Edmund Burke, if you read his speech on conciliation, he understands the Americans. He was agent for the colonies, he studied, and he's trying to tell Parliament, what you're doing will not work. But they just wouldn't listen because it was so foreign to them. It was like he had two heads. He didn't make any sense. They agreed it's a brilliant speech, but then they ignored it because it was unacceptable, mm-hmm, that was the reality of things. Those were the actual options on the table.
5: Dr. Richard Samuelson is Associate Professor of Government at Hillsdale in D.C. Dr. Samuelson, thanks so much for joining us here on the Radio Free Hillsdale Hour.
4: Thank you very much, Scott. It's been great to be here.
5: That will wrap up this edition of the Radio Free Hillsdale Hour. Our thanks to Scott Rasmussen and Dr. Richard Samuelson from Hillsdale in D.C. 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
6: 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Coming up next, the news with Mike Slater.
8: Thanks, Bill. Here's what's happening this week in America. Unanimous Supreme Court decision. Illegals voting legally in L.A. Most secure border ever. And players finally fighting back. That's all coming up. And Bill's going to be here with your message of the day. But first, a unanimous decision from the Supreme Court ruled that a federal ban on guns for unlawful users of any controlled substance is unconstitutional. The ban is unconstitutional. Justice Neil Gorsuch wrote in the court's opinion that unlawful drug use alone cannot be grounds to seek to send someone to prison and potentially force them to give up firearms for life. The Justice Department said it prosecutes about 300 cases a year in which a violation of the drug user gun ban is the leading charge. The plaintiff is Ali Hamani, a Texas man who admitted to using marijuana every other day while keeping a Glock 9mm pistol in his home. He was prosecuted by federal authorities for a single charge of unlawful possession as a drug user, but was not intoxicated nor physically holding the weapon when he was arrested. Gorsuch said that this opinion was narrow and does not disturb other provisions of the law, which include a ban on guns for drug addicts, ban on guns for people who are intoxicated at the moment, and for those who are deemed a danger to themselves or others. This ruling would not have, for example, prevented the prosecution of Hunter Biden under the same law, since he was a known and admitted drug addict while in possession of a firearm. The LA City Council voted 10-5 to approve a ballot proposal that, if the people vote for on November 3rd, will give non-citizens and illegal aliens the right to vote in local elections. Councilman Hugo Soto Martinez claimed that only individuals with some form of legal status, such as deferred action for childhood arrivals, DACA, temporary protected status holders, and legal permanent residents would be allowed to vote in such a program, but that's not true, and DACA is for illegal aliens. Customs and Border Patrol announced that total apprehensions at the southern border in May were lower than the single-day apprehensions during Biden's administration. That's under 10,000 for the month. Now, that's who was apprehended. Zero were released inside of America. That's 13 months straight of zero illegal aliens released into America. A minor league baseball team in Pennsylvania forfeited its Pride Night game after several players refused to wear the rainbow jersey. The York Revolution is the name of the team. Please go support them and buy tickets for the rest of the season if you're nearby. The team leadership said this action by the players is inconsistent with our vision as the most welcoming place in York. They gave $10,000 to some LGBTQIA plus organization. I'm Mike Slater from the podcast Politics by Faith. Bill O'Reilly has your message of the day. Next.
9: 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Time now for the O'Reilly Update message of the day. It took CNN just minutes to trash the Iran deal after President Trump's announcement over the weekend. Reporter Nick Robertson, a foreign policy guy, immediately ran down his list as to why the deal was flawed. Robertson had nothing new and no pertinent information. Same old thing. Trump's policies are bad no matter what. CNN will soon have new management, and like CBS, there will be a purge. Hating Trump is not good journalism. Expect resignations at CNN. Also like CBS, the left will jump up and down with indignation. The progressive movement is losing its stronghold on TV news, and the progressives don't like that one bit. The whole thing started with the Iraq War and then supersized with Barack Obama. Hillary Clinton never really had a chance against the man who the liberal media portrayed as Moses. Yes, there is hyper-partisanship on the right, but nothing like the progressive stance of the corporate media. The good news, it will soon be over. I'm Bill O'Reilly. I approve the message by writing it. You can reach me, Bill at BillO'Reilly.com, Bill at BillO'Reilly.com, name in town if you wish to opine. Now let's go to the mail. Marty, concierge, remember, Marty gets our help. If he gets into trouble, we are on his team. The Iran peace deal will only work if there is actual verification. I agree with that entirely. Got to have the inspectors go in and on a regular basis. Have to. Tanya, Bill, you are chiding people for not celebrating the peace deal. No, I'm not shy. I didn't chide anybody, okay? Shouldn't we find out what's in the deal before we start celebrating? Number one, I wouldn't celebrate anyway. And number two, yeah, you should find out what's in the deal, and I am confident we will by the end of this week. Chiding. Stephen, concierge member, the Iran deal is a disaster, and the tolls on ship, it appears it's fine with Trump. What tolls? What tolls, Stephen? What? Come on. I mean, where are you getting this stuff? I know where you're getting it. You have to see it. David, concierge member. Bill, any person who can obtain a California driver's license is also issued a voter registration card in California. I've been saying for years, we have millions of illegals voting out here. Okay, I'd like to see an investigation into that. I don't think we'll ever get one. Anthony Bisaccio, Wappingers Falls, New York. What's an example of how food companies prevent the government from putting warnings on labels? Every single product that is laden with sugar, Anthony. Every one. Okay? They have food associations, big-time lobbying groups. They don't want labels. In a moment, something you might not know. 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Now, the O'Reilly update brings you something you might not know. The summer season is officially underway, and for millions of Americans, that means a ticket to see live music. Some of the most popular tours this year feature aging rockers. Here are the senior citizens appearing on stage. Joan Jett, 67-year-old, has dates in the U.S. and U.K., including a headlining gig at Wembley Stadium. Elvis Costello going strong at 71. The British troubadour hit it big in 1978 with the single Pump It Up. His real name? Declan Patrick McManus, good Irishman. Geddy Lee is reuniting with his Rush bandmates for the first time in a decade. The group is performing without their original drummer, Neil Peart, who died in 2020. 74-year-old John Mellencamp, back on the road. Unlike previous concerts, the singer is promising to perform his biggest hits, Jack and Diane, Pink Houses, Small Town, Hurts So Good. Bruce Springsteen, currently touring the USA and Europe. The Boss recently made headlines for bashing President Trump while performing in England. Folks in South America can see Alice Cooper and his band, the Hollywood Vampires. The 78-year-old is famous for his horror antics, including makeup, leather whip, and the appearance of a 10-foot python. Beach Boy Mike Love, still singing at age 85. You can see him and the boys at 40 concerts this summer. The oldest rocker, Ringo Starr, the Beatle, turns 86 this July. Now, Frankie Valli is older than Ringo, but Frankie is on the ropes. Ringo is out there. And here's something else you might not know. Aging musicians are able to perform later in life thanks to modern medicine. Some singers use inhalers, steroids, and auto-tune to improve their voices. Between songs, Mick Jagger takes a quick break backstage where he takes a few hits from an oxygen tank. 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
11: Peace talks with Iran. I'm Kathleen Maloney, Fox News. Negotiations underway in Switzerland between U.S. and Iranian officials. Fox's Kevin Cork with the latest.
12: Vice President J.D. Vance continues to be the tip of the spear for the Trump administration in its ongoing efforts in Switzerland, again, to try to cultivate a really lasting memorandum of understanding, as we've been talking about for the last several days. Of course, as talks continue over Iran's nuclear program, this effort follows an escalation in fighting between Israel and Hezbollah. Now, the vice president, along with special envoy Steve Witkoff and the president's son-in-law, Jared Kushner, met with Pakistan's prime minister. As you know, Pakistan has been acting as a mediator between the U.S. and Iran, with officials from the Middle Eastern country also in Switzerland for the negotiations.
11: And that fighting between Israel and Hezbollah in Lebanon is complicating things. A massive manhunt underway in Kansas City after an armed suspect reportedly killed one and wounded several others in a series of shootings.
13: The search is really ramping up. We're coming up on about a week since the terrifying string of shootings on Tuesday that led to a fiery standoff with police. Local, state, and federal law enforcement are all working on this manhunt, but they're asking for the public's help in finding him as well. The suspect, 22-year-old Oscar Sanchez Munoz. The FBI says he's 5'8", he has brown hair, brown eyes, a tattoo on his right forearm, and he is considered armed and dangerous. The intense search for Sanchez Munoz comes as police say he's responsible for multiple violent incidents in both Missouri and Kansas. He's the prime suspect in five shootings Tuesday night in Kansas City, Missouri, right by Arrowhead Stadium. Again, one person died. Everyone else was injured.
11: Fox's Madison Scarpino. The FBI is offering a reward of up to $25,000. 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
11: Three people were killed after a small plane crashed in a wooded residential area in Bowie, Maryland late last night. Authorities say the aircraft, believed to be on a training flight from New Jersey, went down near a neighborhood playground. Investigators are now working to determine what caused the deadly crash as the NTSB leads that investigation. Visitors to the Grand Canyon National Park are being warned about dangerous heat this week, with temperatures near the canyon floor expected to reach 110 degrees. Officials are urging hikers to avoid strenuous activity during peak heat hours. The warning follows several recent heat-related emergencies, including the deaths of three hikers. As the Iranian national soccer team continues in the World Cup play, the Secretary of Homeland Security says their support team is being closely watched. Here's Fox's Gernal Scott.
16: Iran's World Cup squad continues group play in the 2026 World Cup. Homeland Security Secretary Mark Wayne Mullen said on Fox's Sunday Morning Futures, his agency has had to address a suspected Islamic Revolutionary Guard member seeking to come into the U.S. with the team from Tijuana, Mexico.
17: We fly them in the day before the game. The guy trying to get on the plane yesterday had direct ties to ROGC. We're literally checking them as they get on the plane, as they get off the plane, in both places.
16: Secretary Mullen said his conversations with President Trump and FIFA President Gianni Infantino highlighted the concerns surrounding the Iranian team. Gernal Scott, Fox News.
11: Lots of FIFA World Cup action happening today. Spain is playing Saudi Arabia, then Belgium faces Iran, followed by Uruguay against Cape Verde. The late match features New Zealand taking on Egypt with kickoff at 9 p.m. Eastern. Coverage is available on Fox FS1 or the Fox Sports app. I'm Kathleen Maloney. 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
2: The KCRG TV9 First Alert forecast. Today seeing rain and storms with a high of 65. East winds at 10 to 20 miles per hour. Slight chance of showers continues into early tonight, followed by partly cloudy skies, a low of 54. Northeast winds at 5 to 15 miles per hour. Partly cloudy skies on Monday, high of 74. We'll continue to see partly cloudy skies into Monday night. I'm TV9 First Alert Storm Team Meteorologist Bill Dinka on News Talk 1540 KXEL.
3: The Eastern Iowa temperature is 62 degrees from KXEL.
21: Welcome to Legends of Success. This weekend is Father's Day, and to honor dear old dad, we present an interview with one of television's most beloved fathers. Dick Van Patten is an actor, businessman, and animal welfare advocate, but he is remembered most as Tom Bradford, the patriarch of the 1970s television show Eight is Enough. Dick passed away shortly after Father's Day in 2015. He was 86. We had the opportunity to talk and joke with him about his incredible career, about fatherhood, and about dog food. A Father's Day tribute to a great dad on television and in real life, a great actor and a wonderful man, Dick Van Patten, a legend of success.
22: 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This is Legends of Success. 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
23: And welcome to today's edition of Legends of Success, America's program that introduces you firsthand to our country's most successful entrepreneurs and acclaimed individuals, people who share with you their strategies of overcoming obstacles and setbacks to make it to the top. I'm John Resnick, and thanks again for sharing part of your day with us. Well, folks, today's guest clearly possesses a number of the common threads we see in our Legends of Success. First of all, Dick Van Patten never slows down. Measured by almost any standard, he has had more of a consistent career in the entertainment business than 99% of all of his peers. And one of the most notable roles was starring in the TV series Eight is Enough. But his career spans way beyond that to literally hundreds of television, film roles, appearances, and ever since he was a young child actor, he has not slowed down. Well, today we're going to get a behind-the-scenes story

0: I'm eating dog food.
1: Now, yeah, you're right. Those rumors are correct.
0: Well, what's up, Dick? What's going on here?
1: It sounds like I've gone to the dogs. What happened was I started as a child actor. My mother was a real stage mother in New York.
0: Uh-huh.
1: And when I was 7 years old, you had to be seven to be on the stage.
0: Right.
1: But before I was seven, I was a child model for John Robert Powers from the time I was four. And then my stage mother, very aggressive stage mother, thank God, because I've had a great life because of her. Then as soon as I was seven, she took me up and down Broadway to all the casting directors and agents and producers and got a lot of doors slammed in the face. And she finally got me into a Broadway show. In 1936, I played Melvin Douglas' son in a play called Tapestry in Gray. And then I just went from one play to another as a kid actor. I was in 27 shows on Broadway.
0: Mm-hmm.
1: And I've been going strong ever since.
0: But
1: so I've been very, very lucky. But then,
0: yes.
1: Here's how I went to the dogs.
0: Well, I've got to hear this.
1: Okay. In 1989,
0: yes.
1: I was on the, remember the John Davidson talk show?
0: Oh, sure. Absolutely.
1: Yeah, the talk show.
0: Yeah.
1: Well, I was on the show, and they broke for lunch, and I happened to sit next to the drummer, one of the guys in the band, the drummer.
0: Mm-hmm.
1: And we started to talk, and he told me that he rescues dogs and cats. And I said, oh, gee, I love animals, too. I've always tried to rescue animals. In fact, when I was a kid, I wanted to own a pet shop. And I had a whole menagerie in my house. Every week I would buy a different pet. I had horned toads. In those days, you could buy baby alligators.
0: Wow.
1: It's legal. I don't think it's legal anymore. But I had every kind of I had a whole room full of all kinds of animals. So I've always been that way. So he said, well, during the conversation, what a fluke this was when I think about it. He said, well, I think that they should have a holistic dog food. And in 1989, there was nothing like that. And so I said, well, I played tennis with this woman veterinarian. I'll mention it to her tomorrow.
0: Mm-hmm.
1: So the next day I met this guy on the John Davidson show, and he was thinking that there should be a holistic, a health food for dogs and cats.
0: Now, do they have to chant to eat it?
1: No, but anyway, her eyes lit up. She said, that's a wonderful idea.
0: Yeah.
1: She said, I could make up a formula where there's no byproducts, no corn, no soy, no white rice, just health food.
0: Mm.
1: And so anyway, she did. And it was not easy to get it on the market back in 1989, but we finally got it in L.A., and it did well, and then it went up to Seattle and San Diego. Now, of course, we're all over the world. And then Petco got a hold of us, and they tried us out in 25 of their stores, and it did real well, and now we're in all of their 625 stores all over the country, and Canada and Mexico, everywhere. But it's going through the roof.
0: That's fabulous.
1: Now, let me tell you.
0: Sure.
1: All those years, I heard my competitors saying, our food is so good, you can eat it. But I knew that wasn't true. You can't eat dog food. It's not made in a human plant. It's made in a plant where they just make pet food. It's not USDA-inspected meat. So I figured, why don't I come up with a food that you really can eat, you know? And so we make this food in a plant where they make human food. And it's called Dick Van Patten's Natural Balance Eatables, and you can eat it with your dog.
0: Well, I've got a picture of you with a ladle and a bowl sharing a little snack with a pooch.
1: That's right, and it's very, very good. It's the best food, honest to God.
0: So,
1: people are a little leery about eating it, but they don't have to be because it's made with USDA-inspected meat. It's made
0: yes.
1: in a plant where they make human food. So it's just like Irish stew. We have four different brands.
0: I love it.
1: We have Chinese takeout.
0: Yeah.
1: We have the hobo chicken, and we have the chicken dumplings, and then we have the Irish stew.
0: You know, you ought to call the Chinese takeout Mr. Chow.
1: Oh, yeah,
0: but
1: right,
0: we'll
1: Chow.
0: Take it from
1: yeah,
0: you.
1: Dog Chow.
0: But this is great. So the rumor is true. You actually have been spotted eating the dog food.
1: Yeah, I was on the Jimmy Kimmel show, and Jimmy Kimmel ate it on the show, and he loved it. He really ate it. I ate it. It's very good. There's nothing bad with it.
0: Well,
1: there's more added minerals and vitamins in dog food than there is in regular food. Because animals have to have even more minerals and vitamins.
0: Now, I'd imagine when you're taking this much process to do a product like this, I mean, this has got to be a high-end product. This is not for your everyday dog food buyer. Am I correct, Dick?
1: Well, it is a little more expensive. But there's 3 ounces more. See, cans of dog food and human food has to have 13 ounces in the can.
0: Mm-hmm.
1: So even though this is a little higher than regular dog food, you are getting 13 ounces.

0: ounces instead of 10 ounces.
1: Well, I think it's fabulous. And, you know, we're going to talk more about this project, how well you're doing, where it's found. We actually had Brian Devine on.
0: From Petco.
1: What a great guy.
0: Oh, yeah, he's a baseball fanatic.
1: Well, I know. And I'm going to tell you something. You know, I got to know Brian fairly well, and I'm not blowing smoke here. He is not easy to convince to put a product on his shelf, because I know of other manufacturers of different kinds of products who have called me, and they said, I can't get through to this guy. He's tough.
0: No, he's been. We've proven to him that the product is good. You know, they tested us in 25 stores.
1: Well,
0: and if it didn't do well, then believe me, he wouldn't be having it.
1: Well, no question. My last count, I dug up. You're in 650 of their stores.
0: Wow, that's right.
1: That's doing
0: 625, 650. That's even great.
1: Yeah, and you know, some folks, if you're just tuning in, we're speaking to the legendary Dick Van Patten. Here's a guy that started out as a childhood actor. He had a mom that said, "This is your goal. We're not going to stop until you're successful." And what a life you've had. Dick, do you ever remember a time in your life that you weren't working in the entertainment business? Can you recall a time?
0: I've been very, very lucky. I've never stopped working. I think I've probably done more acting jobs than any other actor. I really mean that, because I've done 7 TV series, you know. Not just 8 is Enough. I did 6 series before 8 is Enough.
1: Oh, sure, sure.
0: And all those plays, and I've done 35 feature films, about 40 feature films now. And so I've worked all my life, and I'm very, very lucky, and I appreciate it, because I know it's not easy. And I know there's a lot of wonderful, talented actors out there that can't even get an agent. So I know how lucky I am, you know.
1: Not only have you been lucky, we're going to go over some of those specifically. We have listeners that tune in to hear, how did the Dick Van Pattens or the Estee Lauder family, how do they start out? What makes them different? What do you do? We're going to find that out, because, let's face it, Dick Van Patten, folks, has worked more, like I said, than 99% of all of his peers. When we get back, we're going to find out exactly what has he done that's different. Obviously, he's got tenacity. And after all these years, what does it take to launch a business and get a new product on the shelf? He's got lots of behind-the-scenes secrets. We'll ask him about his friends Mel Brooks and Dick Van Dyke and more, all on Legends of Success. I'm John Resnick. Stick around. We'll be back with more of Dick Van Patten right after this.
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6: This is a Bloomberg Money Minute. Summer is nearly here, and this year is shaping up to be a rough one for teens who are looking for a job.
7: Right now, the outlook is definitely going to be a little bit cooler than it was a couple of years ago.
6: That's Corey Staley, senior economist at the job site Indeed.
7: What we are seeing is that the competition for those jobs is much stiffer. You know, we're seeing that entry-level jobs, kind of these starter jobs, have just pulled back gradually over the last few years, and that's started to really add up.
6: That means fewer opportunities for work at ice cream shops, pools, summer camps, and more. And part of the reason, more competition from older workers. Also, a lot of teens are taking college courses to get ahead, playing sports, or traveling and spending time with family. Staley says that by not working traditional summer jobs, teens are missing out on learning soft skills, like showing up for work, holding down a job, or dealing with customers.
7: They can learn a lot of really valuable skills in taking these jobs.
6: Skills that'll last a lifetime. Tom Busby, Bloomberg Radio.
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1: We're back on Legends of Success. I'm John Resnick. Our exclusive guest today is Dick Van Patten, probably one of the most consistent workers in the history of the entertainment business. And Dick, I went back. There's a website I used to research called IMDb. I think it's Internet Movie Database. It gives the histories. I came up with hundreds of things. If you count your series and how many times you've been on, it went forever. But I want to go back to the beginning. You're a household name, easily recognizable. Let's go back to Queens. Tell us how it all began. What was life like growing up? Tell me about your family.
0: All right. I was born in Richmond Hill, Queens, which was about 25 minutes on the subway to Manhattan, you know. And my mother and father loved the theater. They went to a play in 1928 called Showboat on Broadway, and they fell in love with the theater. They loved that show. And then even though they didn't have a lot of money, every Friday night they would take the subway over to New York and see a different Broadway show, you know.
1: Sure.
0: And they loved it. My mother was stage struck. And so when I was born, she wanted to get me into the theater. But you had to be 7 years old to be on the stage. So she did the next best thing. She took me over to John Robert Powers. I was a cute-looking kid, good-looking, you know.
1: Mm-hmm.
0: And I became a child model from the time I was four. And as soon as I was seven, then she knew that, you know, it was okay to get me on Broadway. She took me over to Broadway to casting directors and agents and producers. And she got a lot of doors slammed in her face. But she finally got me. Melvin Douglas, who was a big movie star in those days, was coming to Broadway to do a Broadway play. And they had to find a little kid that looked a little like Melvin Douglas. He was very blonde, and so was I.
1: Mm-hmm.
0: And so I read at the Schubert Theater, but I didn't know how to read at 7 years old. They had to tell me what the lines were, and then I just sort of repeated them. And I got the job. There were about 100 kids there, and I got the job. And that was the first play. And then as soon as that show closed, I'd go into another play, and I had never stopped. And I owe it all to my mother. You know, it's a funny thing, John.
1: Yes.
0: They say the word stage mother like it's a dirty word, like, oh, what a horrible thing, you know, an aggressive stage mother.
1: Sure.
0: But actually, it's not. If a woman works and slaves to make her son a doctor or a lawyer, they say, oh, what a wonderful woman. But if they do the same thing to make their kid an actor, they say, oh, stage mother, you know, like it's a terrible thing. Now, there is, let me explain, there are some stage mothers that push their kids into it, and the kids don't really want to do it.
1: Sure.
0: Of course, that's wrong. But most kids love it. It was a great life. I traveled all over the country. I met the most interesting people, and you learn great discipline. And my parents were very smart. They told me, you're only as popular as the show that you're in. So don't ever let it go to your head. Don't think that you're above anybody else, you know?
1: But at the same time, Dick, it wasn't very easy because, you know, I've done some research back here, and, you know, your mom supposedly was such a strong-willed, I mean, I guess in a good sense, but it must have wreaked havoc on home life, and I think that kind of even caused some kind of a rift at home. Am I correct?
0: Yeah, my mother and father did get divorced. This is what the family says anyway, that she devoted so much attention to me and to my sister Joyce. Joyce is also an actress.
1: Sure.
0: She's on that show now, Desperate Housewives. She plays one of the mothers on that.
1: Mm-hmm.
0: Joyce Van Patten. She's younger than me. But she paid so much attention to me and to my sister that I think my father sort of was felt neglected and just married, he got divorced and married somebody else, you know.
1: Sure.
0: But he loved the theater too. And but I guess that's what broke up the marriage.
1: Well, let me ask you this. How long did you have your mom until she passed away?
0: Oh, she died May 17th, 1976.
1: Really? That's my birthday, May 17th. Well, so the thing is, after all her hard work and there were so many different things, at least she helped share and see the reward of your success.
0: No, not really. She missed the eight is enough. She died, right? She would have been so thrilled.
1: That was the next year, wasn't it, after she died?
0: The next year.
1: Right.
0: Eight is enough was right after she died. It was almost like that was her wish when she was up in heaven, get him a series, you know?
1: I've seen that so often, and it's kind of sad where the parents miss the success of the kids, and they've worked so hard and a sacrifice. Let me ask you, from age seven, I know at age six you won a screen test with MGM. You went out because of a beauty contest or something.
0: Yes.
1: And you failed the test, am I right?
0: I failed the test.
1: What was it like to have rejection at age six? Does it bother you?
0: Well, in the beginning it did, but then you toughen up, you know, you let it roll off your back. That's part of the game. My mother used to say, that's part of the game, you know, you're going to get rejected. And always think that you're going to be rejected before you are, then it'll never hurt your feelings. You won't be suddenly shocked.
1: From age 7 to 21, though, Dick, you did nothing but work on Broadway. It was all Broadway until we hit 21. But my question is, do you ever feel that you missed part of a childhood because you worked so much?
0: No, let me tell you. People come up to me and they say, well, you missed your childhood. You should have been out playing baseball and football with the kids. Believe me, I had so much more fun than those kids. I was traveling for trains and sleepers going to interesting places, and then there were always lots of times you always had to have an understudy, and some shows had a lot of kids in it, so that was always more fun when there were other kids in the show. But even if there was only one kid, you had to have an understudy, so you always had somebody to be with, another kid, you know.
1: And I
0: remember I played the Belasco Theater on 44th Street in New York when I was 10 years old.
1: Wow.
0: And I was exploring backstage, and I found a secret elevator. This, I never told anybody this. It doesn't have too much to do with what we're talking
1: about. No, please, go ahead.
0: I'm just trying to show you how much more fun a kid actor can have. I found a secret elevator, and I went up, and it took me up to David Belasco's apartment. He lived in the apartment over the Belasco Theater.
1: Oh, jeez.
0: You remember David Belasco, actor?
1: Yeah, absolutely.
0: And I found a secret apartment in an elevator. I mean, things like that. And then when I played the Center Theater on Broadway in a play called The American Way, the Center Theater was at 48th Street and 6th Avenue. And then a block away, a block up, is the music hall, you know.
1: Sure.
0: The music hall. And I found a secret passageway from the Center Theater underground, and all of a sudden I was in the music hall.
1: Boy, talk about networking at a young age. You know, I heard Ron Howard said the other day, he had mentioned that he was asked for his autograph before he could even sign his name. I mean, was that happening to you at such a young age?
0: Yes, that was. But here's another thing.
1: What's that?
0: You know, you only hear about the kid actors that have gone bad. You mentioned Ronnie Howard.
1: Yes.
0: He was a child actor like me, and he's had a great life.
1: Oh, absolutely.
0: And Shirley Temple, the same thing. She's had a... Believe me, there's so many of them that have had wonderful lives.
1: Well, you know...
0: They don't publicize that. They only publicize the ones that have gotten into trouble.
1: Let me tell you, that's why I started Legends of Success, because nothing but negative stories hit the headlines in the media, and I said it's about time we do some positive things to help other people hear from the Dick Van Pattens of the world. Now, my next question is, okay,
0: yes,
1: you going through this, you must have been a little upset because you and your father were supposed to be inseparable. You played tennis all the time. You guys shoveled snow to play handball in New York. So that must have upset you a little bit. Did you ever resent your mom a little bit for the divorce?
0: No, because my mother never fell out of love with my father. He left her.
1: I got you.
0: So it was the other way around. I was upset that he left her, and I remember begging him to come back, you know.
1: Wow.
0: And she wanted him to come back, and it was very sad. And she never went out with anybody else after he left her or anything. I mean, that was her real love, but she just got so obsessed with the kids being in the theater and everything that she sort of ignored him, and he met somebody else.
1: Let's contrast that a little bit now. See, you've been married to Pat for, what, 50 years?
0: It'll be 52 years this April.
1: God bless you. 52 years, you've got three sons, Nels, Jimmy, and Vince, that you're all very close with, and for a long time, I don't know if they still do, they live right down the street from you in Sherman Oaks. What is the secret to being in the business so much and having such a close, loving family in an industry that nothing but destruction is seen?
0: Yeah, I hate to... You see, I know a lot of great parents that have had awful times with their kids.
1: Mm-hmm.
0: So there's an awful lot of luck involved in it. I think I've really just been lucky, you know? Although I must say that my family has always come first before my career. I mean, the career comes second. I'm always, you know, know, thinking of the family first. In other words, I could get fired from a show. I never have been.
1: Yes.
0: And it wouldn't bother me, but if something happened in the family, that would really bother me, you know?
1: So you've really kept it together. And all three boys, I understand, are in the business.
0: Yes, well, not really.
1: No?
0: Vincent Van Patten was a child actor like me.
1: Right.
0: So was Jimmy.
1: Mm-hmm.
0: And they worked all the time. Vincent is now doing that show, The World Poker Tour.
1: Oh, yeah, sure. What about Nels?
0: Nels teaches tennis.
1: Oh.
0: In fact, right now as we speak, I can see him. He's out in the back there with some students teaching him.
1: Really? Now, this is okay. Now, let me ask you this. You have still have a regular tennis group. It used to be with Alan Alda, Christy McNichol. You guys still hanging out?
0: Where did you get all this? This is amazing. Where did you get all this information? Every Sunday, Gene Wilder, Alan Alda, Mel Brooks, and Carl Reiner come over and play tennis here. That's right.
1: Yeah, well, we...
0: How did you know that? How would you...
1: Well, it's just our job. We like our guests, so we do a little bit of research. But thank you. That's what I wanted to hear. We try to get thorough.
0: That is very thorough. Anyway,
1: well,
0: Mel Brooks and Carl Reiner have been very good to me.
1: You know, and...
0: I've been in four films for Mel Brooks.
1: And we're going to take a real quick break, because one of the questions I want to ask you when we get back, I want to hear you give us a funny anecdote no one's ever heard about Mel Brooks, because I love that guy. And Carl Reiner, we want to hear some of the behind-the-scenes stories. Ladies and gentlemen, Dick Van Patten is our exclusive guest on Legends of Success. We'll be right back after this.
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12: When you bite into a blueberry or tomato, your taste buds tell you if it's good or better suited for the compost pile. To find out if a fruit or vegetable is worth breeding, scientists sample the crop for taste and smell themselves, going through fields and picking produce individually. And that's a lot of work. Marcio Resende is a sweet corn breeder and geneticist at the University of Florida. He says a computer can learn what attributes make a good piece of fruit. Researchers at the university are studying how computer models can use a range of volatiles to measure fruit taste.
16: The tomato and blueberry lab, they basically quantified these compounds because they were in metabolic routes that were thought to be associated with flavor. And that's how we got to which compounds to look at. So it was a targeted set somewhere between 50 and 70, but the computer didn't know that, right? So you put that into a statistical model and you see if you can predict or not. And we also had sugars and acids in addition to these volatiles.
12: Using these models, a breeding program can assess flavor ratings and choose which varieties to grow.
16: Moving forward, so how it actually predicts is we give the computer this database of content of these different compounds. And the computer then knows, or at least is able to generate predictions as well. Seeing this, I think that the average score from 0 to 100 for this tomato variety will be, hypothetically speaking, 85. And then we can generate a ranking for all the varieties and say, these are the better tasting ones, these are the not so good ones.
12: His next goal is to use computer learning to find the best sweet corn varieties. Learn more about taste testing with artificial intelligence at livingthecountrylife.com. I'll see you in the country.
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17: The KCRG TV 9 First Alert forecast. Today seeing rain and storms with the high of 65. East winds at 10 to 20 miles per hour. Slight chance of showers continues into early tonight, followed by partly cloudy skies, a low of 54. Northeast winds at 5 to 15 miles per hour. Partly cloudy skies on Monday, high is 74. We'll continue to see partly cloudy skies into Monday night. I'm TV 9 First Alert Storm Team Meteorologist Bill Danka on News Talk 1540 KXEL.
18: It's 63 degrees from KXEL, where Iowa comes to talk.
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20: Dick Van Patten. At age 16, I have it on good authority that you dated a stripper and she made you get a tattoo. I want you to say yes or no and confess to this.
21: Yeah, that's true. She said, I bet you're not brave enough to get into church, she said. I said, no, I'm brave enough. They used a real needle.
20: Ow.
21: I can't stand blood, and the blood's streaming down my arm. And she said, does it hurt you? I said, no. And then I thought, I'd make out or something. Nothing.
22: Nothing.
1: Dick Van Patten is our exclusive guest today on Legends of Success. I'm John Resnick. Dick, we're talking about, you've had the opportunity to know and be friends with, play tennis with, some of the all-time greats like yourself. People say, there you go, John, blowing smoke again. Look, listen, we only bring on the great people, in my opinion, and according to the emails as well we're getting. Let's talk about Mel Brooks. This guy is a character. Do you have an anecdote you can give us about Mel Brooks and or Carl Reiner that no one's ever heard before?
0: Mel has been very good to me. He uses me in all his movies. Mm-hmm. And I'm with him. I have lunch with him almost every day. And he does do funny things. I mean, he's a comedic genius. Of course, he's very upset now. June 6th, and his wife died.
1: Yes, yes.
0: And he's not taking it easily. He's almost angry about it. He's just so upset. But I have lunch with him every day, and he just still does funny things. We went to dinner the other night. I don't know whether I can tell us on the radio whether you can picture it.
1: Okay.
0: He ordered a wine. He gets these very expensive wines. I don't drink, but my wife does. And he would get these very expensive wines. And then, when the waiter gives it to you to test it, he would take a sip and he would roll it around in his mouth. This was just the other night.
1: Yeah, right.
0: And then all of a sudden, he just let it all drool out of his mouth. He looked like he was testing it, and then all of a sudden, he just purposely, to make everybody laugh, just let all this red wine drip down his chin and everything.
1: What a character.
0: He does things like that all the time. He's a very funny man. And very smart. It's funny, he's not educated. He comes from Williamsburg, Brooklyn, and he grew up, his mother was a seamstress, and his father died when his mother was a widow, young, and he had two brothers, and they all slept in one bed, and his mother slept in the living room.
1: Really?
0: And he comes from he didn't get that much of an education, but he's so smart. His mind works so quick. If I was ever in a position where I needed to have help real quick, somebody to think fast, I'd like to be with Mel Brooks. However,
1: yes.
0: If I was on that show, Who Wants to Be a Millionaire,
1: yes.
0: And you can call up and ask somebody to help you,
1: right.
0: I'd like to have Carl Reiner, because he's very educated and very knowledgeable. They're both smart, but in different ways. One is very educated, and the other just has a very quick brain, you know?
1: Well, they've been incredible together over the years as friends and professionals.
0: They're wonderful.
1: Yeah, amazing. Well, let's talk a little bit more about Dick Van Patten here. Dick, you have, as you look around, and they say, first of all, most, I don't know what the percentage is, but most people that have their SAG cards, their Screen Actors Guild cards, which allows them the permission, so to speak, to be on the screen or to act, most of them aren't working. What did you do different? Yes, we realize you've got a lot of talent or you wouldn't be there, but you still had to do things that were different. Help out our listeners who are trying to make a difference in their life.
0: Well, it's a combination of a couple of things. As a kid actor, my mother said, don't ever turn down a job. Take it. Somebody else will get it. Why let somebody else do it? So I had that in the back of my head. I very rarely turn anything down.
1: Mm-hmm.
0: And the other thing is this. A lot of actors, when they get to a certain plateau, they ask to come in and read, they always say, oh, I don't read anymore. You know, I don't want to read for it.
1: Jeez.
0: I've never done that. I told my agent, I'll read for anything. And every big job I've gotten, I've had to read for it. But I'd rather do that. I'd rather read for it. Because if you get the job without reading for it, you're always worried, well, am I really the right way? Am I doing it right, you know?
1: Sure.
0: So now, I know a lot of actors don't agree with me. And they won't read for things. They reach that one plateau where they don't have to. But I keep reading. And I think from being a kid actor, I'm a good reader. I think that I read very well, cold.
1: You know,
0: because I grew up doing it.
1: I think you also have an appreciation for being an everyday person. You see, the picture we're starting to get is a guy who has kept a marriage together for over 50-some years. God bless you, okay? Because it's so difficult these days for all of us. It's a challenge.
0: Yeah.
1: Thank God I married my best friend. I love her. Not much of a challenge to keep that together. but also, you know, there's got to be some humility here, and there also has to be, I would bet, some loyalty. Now, I don't know your agent, but I'm willing to bet you've been with him for a long time.
0: That's right. I was with my first agent for 30 years, and then she retired,
1: mm-hmm.
0: and then I had to get another agent, and I've been with this agent for 15 years, yeah. So you're right. I stay with the same agent, same wife, same house, same phone number.
1: Yeah, well.
0: Everything's pretty much the same.
1: You make it kind of simple. It doesn't seem like your ego got out of hand, where a lot of people won't, like you're saying, they won't even go to read parts. Now, let's talk about, again, we're going to swing back. You've been an entrepreneur. I understand you're involved in real estate. Do you still have Patton Place, the apartment building?
0: Yes, I can't believe who gave you all this information.
1: Well,
0: I'm really up to date on it.
1: I have
0: two. When I was doing Eight Is Enough,
1: uh-huh.
0: people said, you better invest your money in something. So I bought a couple of apartment buildings, and it's wonderful. They're really good. And I all the tenants are in there at a very moderate price, so I never have a vacancy.
1: Mm-hmm.
0: Never raise their rents. So it's always been pretty good.
1: Are you a nice landlord, or are you pretty tough?
0: No, I think I'm a good landlord.
1: How about as a father? You've been real easy, or you've been a tough father?
0: No, I'm blessed with the nicest guys. First of all, they're very good looking. Women come up to me all the time. Your sons are so, they all like them. And most good looking guys kind of like have an arrogance or an attitude, and
1: uh-huh.
0: they don't. They act like ugly guys.
1: Oh, thank God.
0: They're the nicest guys, you know?
1: Thank God they look like the mother, right?
0: my wife is a June Taylor dancer on the Jackie Gleason show. You probably know that too, right?
1: Well, I do. As a matter of fact, when we get back, we got about a minute and a half, and I know the story's a little bit longer than we're going to take up. Your childhood sweetheart, you're 14, she was 12, you had a crush, and then
0: yeah,
1: she got away from you. Yeah,
0: we sat next to each other in the 7th and 8th grade.
1: Yeah, well, we get back from this upcoming break. I want to talk about that, because then you missed her. She escaped you for a while, didn't she?
0: That's right. You're absolutely right.
1: Unbelievable. Well, Dick, a lot of the things that you've done, you've carved out a career. You've really have turned down very few offers. Is that correct? In other words,
0: if they offer me a job, I usually take it. I think I'm lucky to get it, you know?
1: I love the humility. It's just incredible. And I'm not just going to say, well, you don't see that in the industry, but it's true. You don't see it that often. I've never...
0: Well, you're right. And a lot of actors, not all of them, some of them, my best friends are in the business. They're wonderful. But there are some that take themselves a little too seriously,
1: yeah.
0: you know?
1: And when we get back, we're going to find out the story. It's a cute little anecdote about... how Dick Van Patten met his wife. He had a crush on her. He's 14, she's 12, and then all of a sudden they re-met again later on in life. And we're going to talk about how do you launch a new product. He's got his Dick Van Patten's Natural Balance Eatable for Dogs. And all I can say, if you're around the kitchen table, stick around. Bon appetit. We'll be back right after this. This is Legends of Success.
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0: We're back on Legends of Success. I'm John Resnick. Our exclusive guest today is Dick Van Patten. Dick, thanks for sticking around here. We're talking about your wife, Pat. You've been married 52 years. Tell us how you first met her. This is so long ago.
1: She was a child dancer, and I was a child actor. And when you were a kid actor or entertainer, you had to go to a place called Professional Children's School. It still exists in New York. Milton Berle went there. A lot of kid actors went there. And the reason they went there is if you had an audition or a matinee, you could be excused to go on an interview, or if you had to go on the road, you would do the work by correspondence. It's called Professional Children's School. And I sat next to my wife, Pat, in the 7th and the 8th grade. And then I didn't see her anymore after school. But I was doing a TV show called I Remember Mama. It was a wonderful show from 1949 to 1958. It was on for 9 years every Friday night.
0: Mm-hmm.
1: I was the son, Nels. And we used to rehearse from 10 to 1. And then at 1 o'clock, Jackie Gleason would come in with the June Taylor dancers. So the director, Ralph Nelson, he was a bachelor also. I said, let's stick around. Those June Taylor dancers are going to come in. They're all so pretty, you know. So we hung around after our rehearsal, and they start to walk in, the dancers. And all of a sudden, this is true, one little blonde walks in. Oh, was she pretty. And I said to Ralph, I said, look at that little blonde. I said, she's so pretty. I'd marry her tomorrow. And he said, what a stupid thing to say. You don't know what kind of a person she is. I said, I don't care. With those looks, it doesn't make any difference. I said, I'm going to go over and talk to her. So I walk over, and I said, hello. And she said, hello, aren't you Dickie Van Patten? I said, yeah. She said, I'm Pat Poole. Remember, we sat next to each other in school.
0: Oh, jeez.
1: And then I said, oh, yes, of course. And now I was really excited. I said, are you married? And she said, no, I'm engaged.
0: Uh-oh.
1: Sick. Anyway, it took me a year to break up that engagement.
0: Oh, jeez.
1: But I finally did, and I married her. Now it's almost 52 years.
0: Well, happy
1: she's
0: for
1: so pretty.
0: Well, I mean, you must be a fortunate guy. I feel sorry for the poor guy she dumped.
1: I do, too. I really do. And he called me up, and he called me all kinds of names and everything. But, you know, all is fair.
0: You know, let me tell you, if it was right, if it was meant to be, she would have married him.
1: Yeah, I thought he was upset, too.
0: Well, interesting story. It's funny how things work out like that in life. We're visiting with Hollywood's Dick Van Patten on Legends of Success.
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12: 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People are still opening their wallets despite a range of consumer worries. Several retailers surprised investors with upbeat results in their latest earnings. Speaking with Bloomberg, Gap CEO Richard Dixon was optimistic despite a lowered forecast.
13: We are seeing consistency and strength in consumer behavior.
4: But ultimately, you know, this is a dialogue with consumers that you have to follow and ultimately drive.
12: Meanwhile, Kohl's, Dollar Tree, and Best Buy all had strong quarters, and Macy's had a better-than-expected report. CEO Tony Spring also spoke with Bloomberg.
5: 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So we put more people in the stores. We added more inventory. 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
12: Macy's also owns Bloomingdale's and Blue Mercury and is engaged in a turnaround strategy that's included closing underperforming stores. Meanwhile, Walmart posted solid quarterly earnings and Target had a strong quarter, but retailers remain cautious. Walmart said prices could rise if fuel costs remained elevated. Gina Cervetti, Bloomberg Radio.
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0: We're back on Legends of Success, visiting with Dick Van Patten. You know, Dick, I want to talk to you about, again, this new business you're starting. We got a lot of entrepreneurs and would-be entrepreneurs that dream to go into business. You started this in 1989, but only recently, I guess, you've been put a big spin on It's So Good You Can Eat It. I mean, was that something you came up with? Did you hire a PR firm? How did you come up with that kind of marketing spin?
1: My partner and I were so tired of hearing some of these competitors saying that the food is so good you can eat it yourself. And we knew that that wasn't true. I think I said this before. Because the dog food is made in a plant where they make, you know, pet food.
0: Sure.
1: And human food is made in an entirely different kind of a plant. And you can't eat food that's made in a dog plant. It's not good. You can't do it. But we make this food in a human plant. And it's absolutely eatable. And it tastes so good. It's not just palatable, but there's nothing bad in it for you. It's all, you know, good inspected meat and everything.
0: Now, is there anything like that on the shelf out there?
1: No, I don't think so. It's our idea.
0: Nothing quite like it.
1: Although somebody told me there was another product like that, but I don't know of it. But I think there was, maybe. I could be wrong.
0: You know, I know that one of the highest level dog foods I've heard of was Iams, but can you eat Iams? I wonder.
1: Well, no, you can't eat dog. Iams is strictly a dog food. I'm sure it's very good to a dog and cat food, but you can't eat it, no.
0: I got you. Well, this is kind of interesting, Dick. This is a great way to bond with your pooch. Now, would you suggest having a bowl next to his or inviting him to the table? What would you do here?
1: No, the people that dine with their pets stay together. You know,
0: this is great.
1: I have a lot of stray dogs drop by to have lunch with me every day.
0: Well, there's another rumor. You've been chasing a postman around. Is that true?
1: I've been chasing cars.
0: Yeah,
1: looking for water hydrants.
0: Lucky you. I'll stay out of the way. Let me ask you, how difficult is it to get a new product on the shelf? It's got to be a challenge. And how much do you think your name helped to do that?
1: Well, it's hard to say. You know, they test it, and if it doesn't test well, you're out of luck. And sometimes a good food might not test well. You know, it just doesn't catch on. And I do think, because of Eight Is Enough, and my name being connected with Eight Is Enough, and it was such a hit show, I think that did help. I think people that watched Eight Is Enough would say, oh, look, there's the guy, let's try his food.
0: Sure.
1: So I do think that that did help. I think that was a big advantage, to have a hit show like that behind me, you know?
0: Well, you've been clever enough to market you market in a clever way, especially the timing. Eight Is Enough ran from, what, 77 to...
1: 81.
0: To 81. So that was a major hit.
1: Isn't it amazing that it's been off the air that long and people remember it so well? I'm amazed. People come up to me every day. Oh, Eight Is Enough. I can't believe that they still remember it so vividly. You know, it's really nice.
0: Did it go into syndication at all?
1: It did go into syndication, but I don't think it's in there anymore.
0: Mm-hmm. You did a couple of Love Boats. You know, weren't you on the Love Boat a couple of times or the very first one?
1: Let me tell you. Can I tell you one quick thing?
0: Sure.
1: I did a series for ABC called When Things Were Rotten for Mel Brooks in 1975.
0: Right.
1: And here's what I'll tell you. This is an interesting story. And the show, this was at the height of Mel Brooks' success. And the show was on the air for 13 weeks. It was a satire on Robin Hood. It was called When Things Were Rotten. I thought it was going to run for 10 years. But they canceled it after 13 weeks. It didn't do well. And Mel Brooks was angry. He said, people are standing online to pay money to see Mel Brooks. I give them free Mel Brooks in their living room and they cancel it. He was really upset. Now, here's what happened. Freddie Silberman was the head of ABC.
0: Oh, sure.
1: And he put me under exclusive contract to ABC. And he put me into two pilots. One was called The Love Boat, and the other was Eight Is Enough, both in April of 76.
0: Wow.
1: They both sold. You know, only one out of 10 pilots sold.
0: If that.
1: Both of them sold. Now they didn't know which one to keep me in. Love Boat. In fact, sometimes they show the pilot of Love Boat. You see, I'm not on the
0: pilot. That's what happened, because I remember you were in that pilot.
1: That's right. I was the Bernie. Then anyway, they didn't know which one to keep me in, and they put me in Eight Is Enough. I didn't care. I was just happy to be in a TV series.
0: Jeez.
1: And they got Bernie Coppell to play the doctor on Love Boat.
0: Wow.
1: And then I did 10 guest star appearances. Well, I did one every year, you know.
0: Absolutely.
1: On Love Boat.
0: Well, I used to work for a little liquor store right down the street from Fox, and it was Duke Vincent was the director, wasn't he?
1: Oh, yes, right.
0: Sure, I remember that.
1: Well, and the producer.
0: One of the nicest guys I ever met. And the only reason I tell you this is that I used to work for a liquor store. Wally's Liquor used to be next to the Apple Pan down on Pico.
1: Then yes, the Apple Pan. I go there a lot.
0: Yeah, well, in any event, I was so starving. I mean, I was so broke, and I was getting paid minimum wage. And I used to make deliveries to guys like Duke Vincent on the Fox lot right up on Pico.
1: Right.
0: And I was so intrigued with a lot. And so what I would do at the end of the day, I would have an empty box of wine and a phony slip, and I'd drive in, and the guard used to let me in. And I used to hang out on the set of Love Boat, and I remember seeing you there before. We met some great guys there. Great actors and actresses. It was wonderful. But,
1: oh, it was terrific.
0: You know, going back to this guy, there's so much I want to talk to you about, and this show goes so fast with wonderful guests. What's the greatest challenge with your business now? I mean, you're growing it, Dick, and it's getting well known. I mean, what's the greatest challenge? Do you have any copycats trying to knock you off? Or?
1: There was a great challenge, but then with the San Diego Zoo found out about our food, and so they used the food for the lions and tigers and the birds of prey. And now all the zoos in the country are using my food, so there's not much of a challenge. Ever since the zoos took over, there's no more of a challenge. Now, it's doing real well, because I guess they figure, you know, if the zoos, they have confidence in you, then, you know, shouldn't you? But we feed all the zoos in the country now, the Bronx Zoo, the National Zoo in Washington, D.C., and the Brookfield Zoo in Chicago.
0: Mm.
1: And it's all because of the San Diego Zoo is pleased with us, you know.
0: That's really got to give you kind of the gold standard in animal food. When they're feeding the exotics, I've got pictures here of tigers and lions and all these animals that are eating your natural balanced foods and the different brands.
1: Siegfried and Roy's tigers, we fed them.
0: Did you really?
1: Yeah, we still do, too, yeah.
0: Gee. A poor guy must have got a little on him when he got a chunk tucking out of him.
1: I know.
0: Yeah. How's
1: and yet he defends the tiger. He says the tiger is trying to help him. It's interesting, isn't it?
0: Where do you see the business going, Dick? Are you going to come up with any new entrepreneurial ideas? You are quite the character to build business.
1: Well, I don't know whether I'll come up with any other ideas, but I think the business is only going to get bigger and bigger because it is a good food. And, it's people like you are publicizing it. I appreciate that very much.
0: Sure.
1: And I think it's just going to get bigger and bigger because there's no negatives about it, really.
0: I mean, you're having, like, real beef. There's vegetables in this thing. Is that correct?
1: That's right. Real carrots and potatoes and beef. And it's added minerals and vitamins, too. So it's really good.
0: I love it. Nothing bad in it. Dick, we're going to have to bring you back. I just want to thank you. This time has gone quickly. There's a zillion questions I wanted to ask you. And I just want to thank you so much for the gift of your time for our listeners.
1: Oh, thank you, John.
0: I want to thank my producer, Michael Parks, and the intelligent and beautiful and best friend, my wife, Billy Resnick, for their assistance throughout the week. 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I'm John Resnick. We'll see you next week.
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9: Talks in Switzerland. I'm Deborah Valentine, Fox News. The first round of continuing nuclear talks with Iran taking place in Switzerland today. Fox Business's Max Gordon reports from Dubai.
10: Vice President J.D. Vance, a part of that delegation, said that the U.S. and Iran could be turning over a new leaf. Meanwhile, President Trump saying that he could restart military action in the region. Vice President Vance meeting with Qatari and Pakistani mediators. There was no photo op with the Iranian delegation. The memorandum of understanding calls for the Straits of Hormuz to be opened and a halt to hostilities in southern Lebanon, but Iran has argued that the U.S. hasn't met its commitment to end the fighting in southern Lebanon. President Trump, meanwhile, called out Iran's support for Hezbollah. Trump posting on Truth Social, Iran must immediately stop their highly paid proxies in Lebanon from causing trouble. If they don't, we'll hit Iran very hard again, just like we did last week, only hard.
9: Meanwhile, fighting continues between Israel and Hezbollah in Lebanon. Multiple people, including a former U.S. Olympian, arrested for alleged vandalism at the newly renovated reflecting pool in the nation's capital.
13: This is a sad story because all Americans, I don't care about your political stripes, enjoy the reflecting pool. But we're talking about someone who's gone from competing in Olympic-sized swimming pools to being accused of vandalizing the reflecting pool along the mall. And, of course, he ends up in cuffs. And apparently he's not the only one. We're speaking of a former Olympian canoeist, 67-year-old David Hearn. Three-time Olympian, by the way, said he was cycling by the monument on Friday. He noticed a piece of the pool's underliner floating in the water, but authorities, they didn't buy his story at all. And now they're accusing him of being one of several individuals of trying to sabotage the project, with a pair of arrests being made so far.
9: Fox's Kevin Cork reporting from the White House. The pool recently restored. 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
9: British Prime Minister Keir Starmer is reportedly expected to resign as soon as Monday. It comes amid growing pressure over his leadership and support within his own Labour Party. The Observer writing, quote, the Prime Minister is understood to have reached the conclusion that his position is no longer tenable after conversations in recent days. On Tuesday, Parliament holds a critical cabinet meeting where ministers are planning to tell Starmer his time is up. There is a massive manhunt underway in Kansas City after an armed suspect reportedly killed one and wounded several others in a series of shootings. One shooting just a few miles from the stadium where the World Cup is held. Fox Business Network's Madison Scarpino reports.
18: The suspect is accused of shooting at people five times last Tuesday, then causing a fiery standoff with police, all while being wanted for a separate shooting earlier this month. So he's been on the run for almost a week now. So authorities are asking the public for help in finding Oscar Sanchez Munoz. He's 22 years old. The FBI says he's Hispanic, 5'8", around 184 pounds. And police say he is considered armed and dangerous. The frantic search for Sanchez Munoz comes as police say he's responsible for multiple violent incidents in both Missouri and Kansas. He's wanted for a shooting in Kansas on June 11th. Authorities believe he's the one behind Tuesday's string of shootings in Kansas City as well. That again, it killed one person.
9: The FBI is offering a reward of up to $25,000 for information leading to the suspect. A tragic accident unfolded during a Goose concert at Madison Square Garden last night. New York City police say a 51-year-old man fell from an elevated position inside of the arena. He was later pronounced dead at a nearby hospital. Authorities have not yet released details about how far the man fell or what led up to the incident. The band later said it was heartbroken by the tragedy and extended condolences to those affected. I'm Deborah Valentine. This is Fox News.
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20: The KCRG TV 9 First Alert forecast. Today seeing rain and storms with the high of 65. East winds at 10 to 20 miles per hour. Slight chance of showers continues into early tonight, followed by partly cloudy skies, a low of 54. Northeast winds at 5 to 15 miles per hour. Partly cloudy skies on Monday, high is 74. We'll continue to see partly cloudy skies into Monday night. I'm TV9 First Alert Storm Team Meteorologist Bill Dinka on News Talk 1540 KXEL.
21: The eastern Iowa temperature is 62 degrees from KXEL.
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23: 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From the Tech Mobility News Desk, this has been months in the making, and I'm so excited to share this with you now. I've been telling you, kind of dropping hints, that I had a project in the works. Well, the project was a book. I wrote a book. And not just any book. It starts with a premise. So let me give you the premise. What if you have an idea, you have a concept, something that is always rolling around the back of your head, and you say, gee, you know, if I had time, money, whatever, I would do something about this. But you're like most of us today. You are living your best life, family, friends, work,

do either. So on this plane flight, I'm thinking, just thinking, and the whispering idea says, start your own business. And I did like many of you probably did. You know, I don't have time, I don't have money, I don't have connections, but the idea wouldn't go away. And from that moment, it became my first of two national companies that I built from scratch, working full time, by the way. I didn't quit my job in either case and built them both from scratch. What I'm doing now, what I want to do now, is help you to do the same thing. My book is divided into really six pillars. It represents six pillars, a step-by-step build, I call it, with no skip pieces. Pillar one, foundation. Think like a two-hour entrepreneur. I help you wrap your mind around being in business for yourself as opposed to just being an employee, because it does take a mind reset. It does take an effort to say, this is an investment of my time, as opposed to an allocation like at work. It leads into the second pillar, developing the systems, finding your hours and arming yourself, finding where 2 hours a week actually live in your calendar, learn time management approach that helps protect them from being eaten. In other words, you make up your mind, you find the time, and you protect that time. And then you assemble what I call a minimum technology toolkit, how to use AI without getting lost in it. And let me tell you right now, AI is the great equalizer. 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You don't have to know computer programming. 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If your ideal, here's a hint, if your ideal customer can't repeat what you do after one sentence, it's too complicated. And all you have is noise. Number five, pillar number five, launch your people, your market. Everybody has a round or a sphere of influence. You have people, family, and people outside family. Identify your actual market. Reach your first prospects through channels you already have. Build a simple sales funnel that runs inside two-hour blocks. And don't be crazy about the word funnel. I was too. It really isn't all that fancy sales lingo. The book will explain it. And it's really easy. And then finally, pillar number six, I call it lightning in a bottle. You got your first five paid customers. And let me stop right here. Here's something I learned. This is free. You don't get, this is not extra. Your first customer, all you need to do is sell that concept, that service, that product to one person. One person who's not a friend or family. Somebody who actually decides that they need that for whatever reason. They want to buy that because it will help them solve a problem, make something easier, or resolve something in their lives. If you can sell one, you can sell two. If you can sell two, you can sell five. You can sell five, you're on your way. My book is a step-by-step process to help you get unstuck. Maybe you're in business. Maybe you've already made some of the first steps, but you don't know where to go from here. My book will help you. It's designed for real life. That's what I call it. People who are living the real deal. You know, we got everything else going on. We want to do this, but we don't know how it fits in. We don't know where to start. And we're overwhelmed.

0: because everything coming at you. I'm here to tell you, don't be. Don't be. Don't be. And as a kind of a closing thing, I want to read something to you because I think if I was to give you one gift, I'm going to read something right from the book because I think it's the most important thing you need to hear whether you buy my book or not. You need to hear this. And it's chapter 2 in my book. And I call it the most dangerous word in entrepreneurship. Most businesses don't fail because of bad ideas. They fail because the word but ended the conversation before the first steps were taken. Let's look at what stops most people from even starting. A single three-letter word. And surely, you probably said some of this. I want to start a business, but I don't have the time. I said that. I don't have the money. I definitely said that. I don't have the connections. Guilty as charged. I don't live in the right part of the country. There are already too many competitors. I'm scared to try. All of that sounds logical, doesn't it? Reasonable even. All of those will stop you from overcoming because all of those, every last one of them, is overcomable. And this chapter, which is chapter 2 in my book, will help you get there and explain the why and how to overcome the but. The 2-Hour Entrepreneur is available now on Amazon, or you can get it from my website, kennethjchester.com. 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
6: You hear car, and what comes to mind? Okay, that's not car. And it's not 2 tons of metal, glass, and rubber. Car. The reason you got your license in the first place. The way you felt about your first car. It makes a kid pick up a crayon. And toy companies make these out of one of these. Car is why we'll stop for a chase scene. Or go just to go. It's back seats and rear wheel drive. Car is passion, emotion, and yes, even a little vanity. Because unlike other vehicles, car is all about you. And car is what makes a Pontiac a Pontiac. Whether it's the Solstice GXP, G6 GXP Coupe, or coming this spring, the first ever Pontiac G8 GT, the most powerful car under 30 grand.
0: For those of you who may not recognize the name Pontiac was a division of General Motors from 1926 to 2009. Pontiac was known in the 60s as the wide track division. They were the division that the cars sat a little wider. They were the performance division of General Motors, generally, was regarded. The commercial you just heard was one of the last for that division before GM's bankruptcy and Pontiac's discontinuance. So chances are you probably have never seen a Pontiac Solstice, may not have even seen a Pontiac GT, which was actually imported from Australia, believe it or not, from their Holden subsidiary. Maybe you never even heard of a Pontiac Vibe. But yes, they existed. They existed a long time ago. Now, roughly what? 16, 17 years ago, when the brand finally went away after all those many years. But I wanted to share that extra long in case you'd never heard of it. In your recent memory, and for those of us who remember, because my dad was a Pontiac man for many years, and I can tell that story, for about 20 years. Pontiac. For those of you who remember, let's go wide tracking. In 2015, an autonomous tractor trailer rig moved a load of Budweiser beer some 120 miles from Court Collins, the brewery, to a warehouse in Colorado Springs, Colorado, a distance of 120 miles. It was done in the morning over a weekend. Safety drivers were actually in the rig. Colorado State Police were actually along the route. It was regarded at that time as the first commercial load moved, and I put this in parentheses, autonomously in the United States. Fast forward 11 years. Fast forward to this year, 2026. The company's name is Bot Auto, B-O-T, started 3 years ago. Their tractor trailer rig moved 231 miles from Houston to Hutchins, Texas. No safety driver, no state police, no remote monitoring driver. This truck actually moved a paying load by itself. And it arrived on time to meet a shipper's tight delivery window. If you had any questions, welcome to the future. This is Topic A. We have been talking about for years the activity of a number of companies to develop autonomous trucking, really autonomous trucking. A number of those companies had pivoted because if you go back 10 years, the big to-do in the 2017s and 18s were autonomous cars. But for many different reasons, that wasn't getting the traction necessary. And for the investment, a number of those companies pivoted because they had to. This run went from Riggy's Truck Parking in Northeast Houston to Safe Stop in Hutchins, just south of Dallas. It departed at 1:16 a.m. in the morning on April 29th. Gee, a little late. This happened almost 2 months ago. And arriving at 4:57 a.m. Central Time. The article was very clear. The freight arrived on time to meet a shipper's tight delivery window. We've talked about a lack of drivers. We've talked about drivers that are aging out. We've talked about the difficulties in moving loads across country and how hard it is to find drivers that want to cover those distances. We've talked about federal hours of service, which is a law which limits how many hours continuously behind the wheel any driver can be in a 24-hour period. All of these things add up to real cost and real friction with respect to moving freight. This driverless journey went up Interstate 45, and it was booked through Ryan Transportation, a third-party logistics provider who is ranked number 19 on the 2025 Transport Topics Top 100 Freight Brokerage list. And as I said earlier, the run addressed a shipper's need for tight delivery windows and service consistency, including overnight transit. It's the kind of freight traditional capacity often struggles to cover reliably because, to be honest, most human drivers prefer to drive during the day, making nighttime-only drivers a scarce commodity, not to mention all the challenges that come with sleep degradation. Here's what the CEO of Bot Auto said, and this is important. We did not build a demonstration. We built a business, commercial freight on public roads with no human in the cab or remote driving, operating between third-party logistics hubs, and this is the most important thing, and most importantly, making money on every mile. Because at the end of the day, trucking, folks, is a business. Now, how much money, you said? Well, let's break it down. If you're in the trucking industry, you know this industry lives and dies by the per mile. Here's their economics. Bot Auto says that truck moved at $1.89 a mile. Industry average for moving a load like that, $2.26 a mile. That's a gain of 37 cents a mile. You start multiplying that times the long runs that they make, and that adds up pretty quickly. This article from FreightWave says if you add a human driver to that, to Bot Auto's operation, that figure jumps almost over $1.50 to $3.78 a mile. $1.89, $2.26 average, $3.78 if someone was in that particular truck. People, this is not a test. Trucking companies are looking at the future and trying to make up their minds with everything that's in front of them. And they have decided that as these autonomous trucking methodologies get perfected, that at least in the southwestern part of the United States and in the South, it is doable right now. And in Texas, it's happening. And they're not the only company that will be doing this. Other companies have been testing for a while, and they're rolling their stuff out this year. Commercial trucking is changing, folks. Imagine taking driver's ed at a racetrack. In Wisconsin, it's a thing. Teen driving at Road America. This is the Tech Mobility Show.
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7: Celestia Josephine Field was born on Sunnyside Farm near Shenandoah on June 21, 1881. Her mother was also named Celestia Josephine, so the newborn was known throughout her life as Jessie. At age 19, Jessie Field was hired to teach at Clarinda's Goldenrod School. She felt that rural children needed more connections with each other than they were getting, so she began holding informal after-school lessons in what became the Boys' Corn Club and Girls' Home Club. She continued her own education and wound up as a school principal in Montana. Before long, her older brother, Henry Field, who was himself getting quite a reputation for his seed company, wrote and asked her to move back home because the job of Page County Country School Superintendent was open. She got the job in 1906. She continued working with students outside of school, and to reward those who excelled, in 1910 she designed a 3-leaf clover pen with the letter H on the leaves, standing for head, hands, and heart. Later, a 4th leaf was added, originally standing for home and later health. Soon, these 4-H clubs spread to other areas, and by 1914, a national 4-H organization was born. Jessie Field moved to New York City in 1913 to become National Secretary of the YWCA. She returned to Southwest Iowa in 1917, married, and devoted the rest of her working life to family and connecting with homemakers via programs on her brother's radio station. She died in 1971 at the age of 89, after breaking her hip in a fall, which then led to pneumonia. More than 25 million young people have participated in 4-H in the century it has been in existence. The mother of 4-H, Jessie Field Shambaugh, was born near Shenandoah on this date in 1881. And that's Iowa Almanac for June 21st. There's more online at iowaalmanac.com. I'm Jeff Stein on News Talk 1540 KXEL.
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11: The KCRG TV9 First Alert Forecast. Today seeing rain and storms with the high of 65. East winds at 10 to 20 miles per hour. Slight chance of showers continues into early tonight, followed by partly cloudy skies, a low of 54. Northeast winds at 5 to 15 miles per hour. Partly cloudy skies on Monday, high of 74. We'll continue to see partly cloudy skies into Monday night. I'm TV9 First Alert Storm Team Meteorologist Bill Danka on News Talk 1540 KXEL.
7: The Eastern Iowa temperature is 62 degrees from KXEL.
0: As a member of the Midwest Automotive Media Association, I get the unique opportunity every year to participate in what the organization calls its Spring Rally. Held May of each year at Road America, a legendary Sports Car Club of America sanctioned track and facility in the small town of Elkhart Lake, Wisconsin, automotive journalists get to experience a variety of vehicles in a number of situations, on the street, on the track, and off-road. While I was there, I learned that the Road America organization also offers something called the Road America Teen Driving Program. All I can say is driver's ed looked nothing like that when I was a kid. Welcome to Topic B. Can you imagine driver's education at a racetrack subsidized in part by a local insurance company and they let your parents come to watch you? Crazy stuff. Crazy stuff. Let me introduce you to the Road America Teen Driving Program. They said, go beyond driver's ed. The best drivers start here. For more than 12 years, the West Bend Insurance Company, which is the official insurance company of the Teen Driving Program, has proudly supported this initiative to make Wisconsin roads safer. I'm jealous, Wisconsin. I just want you to know. Through hands-on instruction, teens learn essential defensive driving techniques such as emergency braking, hazard recognition, and collision avoidance, skills designed to build confidence, responsibility, and safer driving habits. How much do you think this would cost? Well, they're talking it's a one-day event, all day, and it's $185 a driver. But if you are a customer of West Bend Insurance Company, it's only $115. Imagine that. Talk about an added incentive. So who's the class for? And they identify new teen drivers ready to build confidence behind the wheel, teens with a learner's permit, or newly licensed drivers seeking advanced skills beyond standard driver's education. Wait a minute. A teen with a learner's permit can go to Road America to learn defensive. That is too cool. I'm sorry. That's too cool. You're scared of the road, and you could be off-road learning at Road America. If you've never been to that kind of racetrack, think more Formula One, less oval. It's not NASCAR. It's an actual track that goes here and there and everywhere where you do timing and laps and things like that, a more traditional track. Parents who want their teens to practice critical driving skills in a safe, controlled, off-street environment. That works. Particularly, my wife wanted nothing to do with teaching our kids how to drive. No, that's your problem. You do it. Yeah, this has been cool. Teens who want hands-on experience with braking, steering control, and collision avoidance drills under professional supervision. Let me define that for you. We ain't talking the high school gym teacher who does driver's ed. We are talking about professional race car kind of people affiliated with Road America, the instructors and the drivers, them kind of folk. It's also for families who value proactive safety training focused on real-world scenarios. Okay? And they say, why? And I'm like, why not? Are you kidding me? Why Road America? Real-world skills, real confidence. Teens practice emergency braking, emergency lane changes, skid control, and collision avoidant techniques that go beyond the classroom instruction. In other words, everything that current advanced driver assistance systems are taking over, it's always good to know, because you never know when you're gonna need them. Another reason, safe and controlled setting. Training takes place off street in a supervised environment where young drivers can learn and make mistakes without the road traffic risk. You couldn't get a safer place than Road America. One thing about these tracks is they eat, breathe, think, dream, bleed safety. Because they host so many different events, and because even if you own a race car and you want to drive it there, there's certain things that are required. You just don't show up with your trailer and load your car and go. So safety is a big deal, and I can't think of a safer place on the planet for somebody, one, to learn the philosophy of safety when behind the wheel and driving, and second, to be in an environment where safety is the number one thing above everything that they do there. Experienced instructors. Students learn from instructors who guide them through hands-on exercises designed to build better judgment and car control. These are people. This is their job. This is their experience. Drivers, teachers, they teach other performance drivers. They teach people who drive way faster than that. Training, years of it. What better way to get that infused into your child and get good habits infused into your child to get it from somebody who has decades of this kind of experience? One-day course. One day. 9 a.m. to 4 p.m. during the summer. They provide a sedan type and an SUV type. They provide. You have to have at least a learner's permit or valid driver's license. There are a list of rules. You have to follow the rules, people. They ain't having it. This is not the place to decide to be a rebel. They will not. It will not happen. I understand that this is not just this place, but it's nationwide. And Road America's teen driving program has a long history of helping young drivers develop defensive driving skills and greater awareness behind the wheel. And if anything, in today's world, we need a greater awareness behind the wheel. This actually would be perfect for those folks who have been shy about driving, have been driving late, getting the license later because they're not sure. This would be the perfect course for them. Totally would be. Your day is divided into three parts. One part is classroom, two parts hands-on. And in the driving exercises, the participants will partake in their word, not mine, intense car control drills behind the wheel with up to two other students and an instructor in the vehicle. Intense. And then they say this. Please consult your doctor if you have motion sickness or any other medical condition that may affect your experience. Did I mention intense? Intense. And parents and family are encouraged to sit in the classroom and to spectate driving exercises. So you can see for yourself what your child is learning. And I think this is a brilliant idea. I'm so jealous. Oh boy. Wisconsin, where were you when I was a kid? This would have been worth it if I could have talked my parents into it. I don't know. But I think this would have been an incredibly cool experience to have to develop your driving experience and get better and start solid. I think it's a great idea. Thank you, Road America, because I did not know. Brightline's experience in Florida showed an interest in modern fast passenger trains. Why is the company in trouble now? We are the Tech Mobility Show.
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12: Father's Day is just around the corner. It's a day for focusing our attention on one of the most important roles in society. Dads are important and worth every ounce of our culture's love and respect. But maybe for you, Father's Day isn't such a joyful celebration. Maybe you grew up with an abusive father, an absent father, or a father who was miles away, even when he was physically in the room. I know exactly how pain like that feels. My dad walked out of my life when I was 5 and died from alcohol abuse when I was 11. On top of all of that, my stepfather abandoned me and my siblings literally the day of my mom's funeral. If Father's Day is painful for you, like it is for me, I want to encourage you to do 2 things. First, avoid hiding and seek healing. Share what you're feeling with a friend or a pastor. Fully acknowledge your loss, then look for healthy ways to move forward, like forgiveness. No, forgiveness won't erase your father's poor choices, but it will release you from the emotional prison you're trapped in. Second, value fatherhood. Celebrate the good men in your life, and if you're a dad yourself, be the kind of father you wish you had grown up with. You can't change your past, but you can redeem your story. If you'd like to speak to a counselor, give us a call here at Focus on the Family. The number is 1-800, the letter A, and the word family. I'm Jim Daly, and happy Father's Day.
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0: I just want to be clear and honest with you before we even start. I love trains. Have been from a kid. Love trains. Love trains. I love trains so much that the homepage for my cell phone is the picture, the front of a steam locomotive of a ride I took 5 years ago right here in Des Moines on the Iowa Interstate Railroad. That engine. I love trains. first 20 years of my life, I was within 4 miles of the Boston and Maine Fitchburg line. I could hear the whistle. I was within 4 miles of that track and that whistle all day and night. So I love trains. There's a reason for me wanting to make sure you knew that. When Brightline, a private train service, launched in Florida 5 years ago, its sleek new trains and spotless new train stations drew praise and customers alike. And despite service to 6 cities and ridership that's up over 20% from last year, the company's running out of money. How could so much right go so wrong? This is topic C. Let me share with you an inconvenient truth. When it comes to roads, when it comes to airlines, the United States of America, the federal government and state and local governments spend not billions, trillions. It was the federal government in the 1950s that started building the interstate highway system. And who benefits from that? Truckers do, bus companies do, we do. The federal government underwrote that. If you're flying out of a small town on a commercial aircraft, I don't know, Cedar Rapids or some other non-major hub, Sioux City maybe, I don't know, Mankato, Minnesota perhaps. If you've got air service into that locale, guess what? The FAA is paying a subsidy to support the service. Why? Because the cost of the density is not enough to support a regular for-profit business. And that they determine that service to that community is of the public good and necessary. Railroads, though, another matter. The nation's freight railroads were built with private money. Oh, yeah, they may have started with a state charter, and they may have started with state bonds that the railroad had to pay back, by the way. But mostly private money. Brightline is a private company that started a while back. And it's funny because the fellow who started Brightline was actually impressed and influenced by something that happened in the 1800s in Florida on the very rail line that he is currently using. It's called the Florida East Coast Railroad. And the Florida East Coast Railroad went down the east coast of Florida all the way to the Florida Keys, providing rail service and really changing the whole future of Florida, which up till then was just kind of swampy marsh and mosquitoes. That one rail line was the basis that turned the whole state around. Unfortunately, due to hurricanes and everything else in the 1930s, which damaged the line south of Miami so much that the railroad could not afford to fix it. U.S. Route 1, by the way, is that rail line. If you get to Key West on the road, you're really following the old rail line. They could not afford to fix it. Brightline took that as inspiration and started. In the United States, we do not have what you consider or as defined in Europe, high-speed rail or fast rail. We certainly don't have the bullet trains of Japan at 200 miles an hour. And the Acela sets running in the Northeast Corridor, which is about as close as you can get, 130, 140 miles an hour. The Brightline trains from basically Miami to Orlando, I think we're running at 125 miles an hour. But the economics, for all the billions they spent to upgrade the track and everything, safety was not tantamount. Why? I'll tell you why. When you're starting with basically a freight line, and you are trying to upgrade it, most of these lines have gone decades without preventative maintenance. So you're literally rebuilding this thing almost as if it didn't exist. You are spending millions of dollars a mile. The difference. In a private situation, you want to get that line up as soon as possible. Problem is, these freight lines were built through cities and towns, and it's something called an at-grade crossing. It means where you have to stop for a train, and the train has to cross in front of you. The most dangerous type of interaction between railroads, cars, pedestrians, cyclists, at-grade crossings. The difference? Why didn't Brightline just build out and get rid of most of these? Would have added billions of dollars to the cost, which they did not have. State of Florida floated $5.9 billion in bonds they have to pay back in order to launch this thing. And that was just to do what they did. If you were going to do more at get rid of those, you know, at grade crossings, that would have added billions of dollars to it. Something that, you know, government could have helped out with. Said, hey, if you want to spend this, we'll spend that. We'll be a public-private corporation. That has happened, people. I'm not going to bore you with railroad history right now, but you can look this up. One word, Conrail. Look it up, and you'll understand what I mean. Amtrak, same thing. And Amtrak's still struggling, by the way. The challenge, they want to do this now. In California, they want a line between Las Vegas and Los Angeles, which to me sounds like a brilliant idea. Anything that can get people off the road and be safer, they got to get the numbers to work, though. They need to increase the speed of these things in order to make it comparable to flying without having to fly or less distance in a car. And that's kind of where they're at. It's faster slightly than a car. It's faster than going through trying to fly and get there, but not quite fast enough to justify the amount of money they need to charge to make it work. So they're in this conundrum. They need to spend more money. They don't have the money to spend. They can't raise the rates the way they need to. And while ridership is up big time, it's still below the numbers they originally projected. So if you're out there and you are in favor of high-speed rail in the United States, it's going to take some government involvement, whether you like it or not, just like roads, just like airlines, everything else. You're going to have to pony up. It's not a gimme, folks. It's an alternative. And it's a good alternative because that infrastructure is right there. We just need to optimize it, make it safer, make it faster so more people can get a greater benefit from it. It boils down to that. You subsidize the roads. Subsidize the airlines. You can subsidize the railroads. That's it for this edition of the Tech Mobility Show. I'm Ken Chester. 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Until next time, keep moving forward at the speed of technology.
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0: I'm Ken Chester. Stay tuned. There's another full hour of the Tech Mobility Show coming up after news and weather next at 4 o'clock on News Talk 1540 KXEL, Waterloo, Cedar Falls, Cedar Rapids, where Iowa comes to talk.
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2: High-level talks in Switzerland. I'm Kathleen Maloney, Fox News. That's where U.S. and Iranian negotiators are meeting today.
3: The vice president, along with the special envoy, Steve Witkoff, and the president's son-in-law, Jared Kushner, met with Pakistani Prime Minister Shahbaz Sharif. Pakistan has been acting as a mediator between the U.S. and Iran. So as they continue to shepherd the two sides, U.S. and Iranian officials look to find common ground that ultimately could end hostilities, keep open the Strait of Hormuz, and dismantle the regime's nuclear ambitions. As for his part, the vice president is eager to make headway.
4: We've seen great progress over the last just couple of days in ensuring that the ceasefire holds in Lebanon.
3: Meantime, the president is warning Iran that no matter what happens in the negotiations, the only country that'll potentially collect tolls in the Strait of Hormuz will be the U.S.
2: Fox's Kevin Cork with that update. Early voting is underway in New York City in the high-stakes Democratic congressional primary. Fox's Brian Yenis with details.
5: New York Mayor Zohra Mamdani and Senator Bernie Sanders are backing two Democratic socialists and one former Democratic socialist in three New York congressional House races ahead of Tuesday's primary. All three of these candidates are focused heavily on campaigning on Israel. In fact, these three candidates are attacking their progressive opponents for not being anti-Israel enough. All three accuse Israel of genocide and want to block U.S. military aid to the Jewish state. These Mamdani-backed candidates are also accusing their progressive opponents of accepting campaign money from AIPAC, the most influential pro-Israel lobbying group in the U.S. This week, Mamdani even called AIPAC, quote, monsters turning Americans against one another.
2: Mayor Mamdani voted early this weekend. 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
2: Key rulings are expected this week in the trial of Tyler Robinson. He's the man accused of killing Charlie Kirk.
18: One of the biggest questions the judge will answer, whether the death penalty should remain an option in this case. Robinson's attorneys want it taken off the table, saying prosecutors violated a gag order when they spoke to reporters about evidence. Now, that request would only be allowed if the judge rules the gag order was actually violated. Prosecutors say they did nothing wrong and simply corrected what they call misinformation about a ballistic test. A defense filing claimed investigators couldn't confirm a match between the bullet that killed Charlie Kirk and the rifle allegedly used by Robinson. And prosecutors say the report was inconclusive, not a clear exclusion.
2: Fox's Sarah Allegre with that report. A massive manhunt underway in Kansas City after an armed suspect reportedly killed one and wounded several others in a series of shootings.
19: The search is really ramping up. We're coming up on about a week since the terrifying string of shootings on Tuesday that led to a fiery standoff with police. Local, state, and federal law enforcement are all working on this manhunt, but they're asking for the public's help in finding him as well. The suspect, 22-year-old Oscar Sanchez Munoz. The FBI says he's 5'8". He has has brown hair, brown eyes, a tattoo on his right forearm, and he is considered armed and dangerous. The intense search for Sanchez Munoz comes as police say he's responsible for multiple violent incidents in both Missouri and Kansas. He's the prime suspect in 5 shootings Tuesday night in Kansas City, Missouri, right by Arrowhead Stadium. Again, one person died. Everyone else was injured.
2: Fox's Madison Scarpino. Investigators are trying to figure out the cause of a small plane crash that killed 3 people. The plane went down in a wooded residential area in Bowie, Maryland, late last night. Investigators are now working to determine what caused that. I'm Kathleen Maloney. This is Fox News.
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13: The KCRG TV 9 First Alert forecast. Today seeing rain and storms at the high of 65. East winds at 10 to 20 miles per hour. Slight chance of showers continues into early tonight, followed by partly cloudy skies, a low of 54. Northeast winds at 5 to 15 miles per hour. Partly cloudy skies on Monday, high is 74. We'll continue to see partly cloudy skies into Monday night. I'm TV9 First Alert Storm Team Meteorologist Bill Danka on News Talk 1540 KXEL.
14: The eastern Iowa temperature is 62 degrees from KXEL.
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0: 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On the docket, my impressions and review of the 2026 Hyundai Venue crossover, CVS doubles down on robots, and crude oil's worst case scenario. 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That number, 872-222-9793. Or you can email the show directly. 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For those of you who enjoy Substack, you can find me at Ken, the letter C, IOWA. I am a proud, proud member of the Iowa Writers Collaborative. From the Tech Mobility News Desk, before I even get into the stories at hand, if you haven't heard already, I wrote a book. Yes, I did. That is the secret I've been keeping from you these last 6 months. I wrote a book for those of us that have that idea wandering around the back of our head, but we're living, you know, our best life. You know, we're full-time everything, full-time family, full-time job, full-time relationship. Don't have the time for it. Don't have the money. Don't have the connections. But boy, I got this idea, you know, maybe someday. Well, first of all, someday ain't never coming. Number one. And number two, I got you. 2-Hour Entrepreneur is designed for those of y'all with real lives, full lives. Give me 2 hours a week. My book will help you get through it. 2 hours a week. You do not have to ruin your life to see if that idea's got legs. I will take you through the process. And here's the best part. I've developed a companion system on Notion. called the accountability system, the 2-hour entrepreneur accountability system. You don't need it for the book, but if you're a person that likes to have everything and go for it and be as organized as possible, it'll help you. My book is available starting on June 15th on Amazon. You can also find it if you want to go straight to my website. That's www.kennethjchester.com.

talked about a company called Bollinger. It was the first EV manufacturer that we covered. The fella lived in upstate New York, and he wanted to design a straightforward, plain Jane, very utilitarian EV truck, both a pickup and later an SUV. Easy to work on, easy to run, anybody could use it. That was his plan. The fella had made his money previously in a cosmetic company, sold it for a lot of money, started this. That was 2017. He evolved. They moved to where the talent was. They moved to Southeast Michigan. The company decided to pivot. Company said, well, yeah, we could do that. But, you know, we think there is more money in what we call the medium duty EV truck market, where we would build cabs and chassis for folks to, you know, build up for whatever it is that they're trying to do. We think there's more money in that. So they pivoted and developed something called the B4. Things were looking up. They had a plant there in Michigan. They built another plant in Mississippi. They had trucks out for validation by a number of companies who was evaluating them. Life looked good until it wasn't. Now, full disclosure, Bollinger's problems predated last year. So we're not going to put that on. But the pivot away from those credits, let's just say that was the final nail. Within a few years before that, Bollinger had actually sold part of the company to another company called Mullen Automotive. They need money. And I've told you time after time after time about the auto industry, about it is a capital intensive business. You don't get into this business for a few million. You get into this business for hundreds of millions, if not a few billion with a B, and you're looking at a long runway. If you're not prepared to spend $2 to $5 billion and commit at least 10 to 15 years, you're not going to make it. And even then, it depends on everything else pretty much going right for you or your ability to pivot or recover. Think Tesla. Think Rivian. We're thriving right now, as opposed to other companies that have not, that we've talked about. Elio Motors down in Louisiana, Lordstown Motors, other truck manufacturers that didn't cut it. The auto industry has always been like that. The transportation industry has always been like that, even from the start. Everybody jumped in with beautiful ideas, great ideas. But ladies and gentlemen, this industry demands capital. Doesn't require it, it demands it. From developing and engineering to manufacturing to parts, service, all of that takes money, lots of money, and a strong will. Fortunately, Bollinger ran out of time. Bollinger's parent ran out of time. The company known as Bollinger Motors, its parent company, which became Bollinger Innovations, being liquidated. Not Chapter 11, not reorganized, liquidated. Chapter 7. And it's a forced liquidation. One of the bad things about bankruptcy, if you have 10 vendors or more that you owe $500 or more to, they can force you into bankruptcy to protect their rights for their unpaid bills that you didn't pay them. And that's what happened. Here's an interesting thing that I want to share, though. Even though Bollinger Motors and Bollinger Innovations appear to be defunct, it seems that the original founder, who had a messy split with the new owner a little bit back, recently purchased the intellectual property and prototypes of the original Bollinger B1 and B2 vehicles in a deal approved by an Ohio judge last month. Could it be, maybe sort of, kind of, that the original guy who started this might have a second act and going back to what he originally wanted to do? Will there maybe finally be at last a Bollinger B1 electric pickup truck? A Bollinger B2 SUV EV? He just bought back the prototypes and the intellectual property for both of them.
Will Bollinger rise again?

0: is the question. And I guess time will tell. But honestly, right here, I'm rooting for him. I'd love to see that truck get built. And I'd actually like to put my hands on one. Because they were the first we talked about. And we've seen many since then come and go. Remember Faraday Future? Remember the Fisker Ocean? Yeah, them. They didn't cut it. And Fisker was his second act after Karma 10 years ago. Karma the car, not the karma. It ain't over till they say it's over. And we'll have to see. There may, in fact, be a second act, third act maybe this time for Bollinger. We might, maybe sort of, kind of, see a B1 at last. And it would be really cool if that happened. Talk about comeuppance. That would be cool. A Bollinger B1 and B2 out of the ashes rises again. Just like Faraday Future kept doing. I guess we'll just have to see how this turns out. And I don't know. But if you want a B4 medium duty truck, there are 20 available in bankruptcy court. You can buy one. I thought I'd point that out too. Purpose built at a purpose price. It's the 2026 Hyundai Venue. My impressions and review are next. 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
0: 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Sign me up, please. Context and history. That ad was from 2006. The plant that Hyundai is talking about was their brand new, at that time, American plant in Montgomery, Alabama, where Sonatas are still made, by the way. That car in 06 was their next generation Sonata launched in that plant. And that year, fun fact, the Hyundai Sonata, 2006 Hyundai Sonata, had higher quality than the Honda Accord did that year. Hyundai had been preparing for years and evolving for years and getting ready for years for that day. They build all kinds of stuff in Montgomery now, including the Hyundai Tucson, Hyundai Elantra. Oh yeah, built there. And Kia has a plant over in Georgia, West Point, Georgia. And they build the Kia Telluride there. They build the Kia Sorento there. They build the Kia K4 and K5 there. In America. In the South. I wanted to leave that with you. So let's talk about this vehicle. Let me be blunt here. The Hyundai Venue was not designed to win styling awards or express some sort of cutting-edge company ethos with respect to art or expression. What the driver will immediately come to appreciate is what the Venue is in fact designed to be. A very capable, affordable, well-equipped personal transportation tool to be easily deployed in the daily dispatch. Originally introduced at the 2019 New York International Auto Show, the Venue is actually two vehicles that the automaker developed for global markets. North American motorists get the larger of the two. And just so we're clear, the Venue is not made in America. It is made, in fact, in Korea. Just so you know. This urban lifestyle grocery getter commuter car has been recognized by the Insurance Institute for Highway Safety as a top safety pick back in 2021 for its impressive roster of standard safety and advanced driver assistance systems. It's clean, but plain Jane styling belies its underlying goodness. As Hyundai's smallest crossover, trust me, it's easy to overlook, but do so at your own peril. Not the first car you're going to pick in a lineup of all fancy cars. And I can relate to the Venue. I wasn't athletic either, and I was always the last one pick. Yeah, Venue and I feel you. Offered in SE, SEL, and what I call the fancy SEL with the two-tone color roof, power for the Venue is provided by a Gamma Generation 2 1.6-liter gasoline four-cylinder engine that produces 121 horsepower and 113 foot-pounds of torque. May I make this point? That four-cylinder is not a turbo. Keep that in mind. Lower maintenance cost, by the way. Energy is communicated through the front wheels via an intelligent, continuously variable Shiftronic automatic transmission with Hill Start Assist Control. A manual gearbox? Nope, sorry, not available. All-wheel drive? Again, sorry, not offered. EPA fuel economy for the venue is 29 City, 33 Highway. With an almost 12-gallon tank, the driving range for the venue is from about 345 to 392 miles. Cargo capacity with the rear seat folded flat is 31.9 cubic feet. So here's what I liked about the venue. Time spent behind the wheel of the Hyundai Venue quickly reveals that this small crossover isn't as basic as it seems at first blush. I keep saying this over and over, and I'm going to say it again. This is one I call purpose-built. Dependable transportation that's affordable to buy, own, and operate. In most households, it's the perfect second car for the daily commute. Daily commute. Do people do that anymore? Just saying. School and activity runs and the like. Solid, impressively peppy when underway, and it's very maneuverable. You can find dual USB ports front and rear. And an extra little bonus, which I'm really grateful for, a windshield wiper in the rear. Thank you, Hyundai. Trust me, you'll appreciate it. This vehicle even comes with normal, sport, and snow drive modes. Although, I'm sorry, you are not going to mistake this thing for anybody's sports car in sports mode. So, it's cute, and Hyundai, thank you, and I'm impressed, but yeah, no. Additionally, standard four-wheel disc brakes, cruise control, rear view camera, heated front seats. This vehicle costs less than $25,000 new. Heated front seats. And straightforward displays, controls, and switch gear round out the equipment roster. And by the way, did I also mention Wi-Fi and Bluetooth? So, I tapped it earlier, and you might want me to expand a little bit. How is the venue on the road? Actually, to be honest with you, it's a very pleasant experience. And honestly, come on. You're not going to win drag races or beat anybody moderately aspirated with a performance car, but the venue turns into performance that's responsive and easy to handle, with the ability to get out of its own way is required, which some vehicles that I have talked about have a problem with in the mid-range. The venue doesn't have that problem. Also, not only does the venue come equipped with a spare tire, but it's accessible from inside the car under the cargo floor. Kudos, kudos, kudos. I am so glad. For all this goodness, yeah, a couple gripes, literally a couple. I thought, honestly, that the fuel economy could be better. And why do I say that? I got a 2018 Equinox, you know I do, front-wheel drive, and it delivers about the same fuel economy as this venue, which is much smaller. And in fact, on a good day, I can beat it. A hybrid option Hyundai would be worth the $600 to $1,200 more in sticker price that you might have to charge to get the better mileage. I would do it. And, I've got heated seats, but where's my heated steering wheel? Come on, guys. Heated steering wheel. Just saying. The 2026 Hyundai Venue is what it is. An affordable, purpose-built small crossover for those who desire functionality at a low operating cost, who also want the benefits of a new vehicle warranty without breaking the bank. If this is you, then your 2026 Hyundai Venue is your new ride. Price, manufacturer suggested retail price ranges from $20,550 for the SE, $22,600 for the SEL with the two-tone roof, and $22,825 for the SEL. Destination charges add $1,600. When it comes to warehouse logistics, CVS has doubled down on robots to get the job done. 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
10: I'm Wade Kisner. After hunting birds for over 50 years, I can say nothing's better than a day in the field with a great gun dog and a fine shotgun. Although the hunt always comes to an end, the special memories stay with us for a lifetime. Join us as we share some memories from the field. Was opening day a big thing, too, for you guys back in the day?
11: Oh, sure. Yeah, you didn't have all the vehicles and stuff like that, but I mean, and not a lot of the specialization we have now with all, you know, all the different equipment and, custom kennels and all that stuff. But, you know, opening day was a big deal, and when they have breakfasts with a lot of communities or fire departments or whatever, it would have, sponsored breakfasts on opening day of pheasant season.
10: Right.
11: And, a lot of people in the long range and go out and get after them, so.
10: Now, were there a lot of out-of-state people that came into Nebraska back then to hunt on opening day or not?
11: No, I can't remember being that many really out-of-state folks. We used to have, folks come up, from the, Omaha is the biggest city there in Nebraska, and people would travel up to the, different parts of the rural, further away from Omaha, you'd get a hotel room for a couple of days on opening and go out and shoot some birds. And that's about the only time you saw them, they would show up for opening weekend and stuff like that. But not so much out of state people. I mean, we had the relatives down in Kansas City and we had some in South Dakota, and both those, they, Kansas and South Dakota, I mean, they had a lot of birds up there, too. So,
10: yeah. So you had Kansas, Nebraska, and South Dakota. You had the trifecta there going.
11: In South Dakota, too. I mean, they were farmers, and they really didn't get into hunting that seriously. Like I said, they can run across pheasant, they shoot it.
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5: The KCRG TV9 First Alert Forecast. Today seeing rain and storms with the high of 65. East winds at 10 to 20 miles per hour. Slight chance of showers continues into early tonight, followed by partly cloudy skies, a low of 54. Northeast winds at 5 to 15 miles per hour. Partly cloudy skies on Monday, high of 74. We'll continue to see partly cloudy skies into Monday night. I'm TV9 First Alert Storm Team Meteorologist Bill Danka on News Talk 1540 KXCL.
6: The eastern Iowa temperature is 62 degrees from KXEL.
7: Robots. We're going to talk about robots. Yep. Over the last few years, we've talked a lot about robots and their place in the warehouse and on the factory floor. We've talked about BMW. We've talked about Ford. We've talked about other companies that use them. Certainly, as companies continue to evaluate and sometimes implement robots, either to augment or replace humans within the various ebbs and flows of commerce, some like pharmacy giant CVS have doubled down on their use. So let me ask you, do you think it's a good thing? Or you think it's a bad thing? This is topic B. Let me start, because you know, Ken, I love to give you context. I'm going to give you context about this New Jersey warehouse that they're using with robots. Before CVS employed robots in this particular warehouse near Philadelphia, the human workers in that warehouse were processing 550,000 units a week for delivery out to the stores, which is a lot. It's a lot. They put robots in. That 550 went from 550 in 2023 to 2 million items a week. Think about that. It didn't double it. It didn't triple it. 4 times as much. Same week. 4 times. 4 times. Let that settle a minute. I worked for a major grocer in the upper Midwest here a number of years ago, and they had something called a dark store. Well, they were rolling out their online shopping, and our store, it was not open to the public. It was a grocery store designed just for us, and what our job was, we had a route. We had a route. We had a computerized voice in our ear. We'd sign in. We'd be assigned to a part of the warehouse, and we'd pick. And we had a whole procedure to pick. Excuse me. Our quota was roughly, let's see if I get this right, we had to grab, the minimum quota was 180 items an hour, but honestly, they lied. It was 200 an hour. That basically worked out to every 15 seconds, we needed to be putting our hand on something to pull. I figured out then, just like I'm seeing now, that at some point they were going to have to computerize, because no matter how good we weren't fast enough. We weren't consistent enough. We'd make mistakes. Stuff get broken. We'd get into traffic jams because there's a bunch of us trying to work through the same aisles, pulling the same stuff. It was nuts. Sometimes we couldn't find it. This one warehouse, CVS, one warehouse. from 550,000 units a week to 2 million. Do you really need me to paint this for you? They're getting ready to double the number of robots in this particular warehouse. They anticipate when they do, it will go from 2 million a week to 4 million a week. From 550,000 a week with folks just pulling stock to over 4 million items a week. You can't compete against that. That's economics, people. That's economics. In a world where actually it's part of our fault because we are telling retailers, we want it now, we want it yesterday, and we want exactly what we ordered. At best, you get it here. They got to pick up the pace. If there's one drawback to online shopping, it is the infrastructure that they're still rushing to build. You've heard about Amazon. Amazon's not the only one. In order to hit the numbers they got to hit, in order to hit the delivery numbers they need to do, they got to do this. And there are other financial advantages here. CVS does not have at each one of their stores a big back room for back stock. There's no such thing. Meaning, these warehouses got to be on it. And packed in such a way that when it's delivered to the store, that the clerks there at the store can take it right off the pallet, right into stock. Because there's no back stock. Not only they got to get it right, they got to get it loaded and off the floor. They don't want pallets on the floor. So, how big a place are we talking? Let's talk this warehouse. It's 165,000 square feet. Again, context, think Super Walmart at 170,000. That's how big it is. It's 28 feet high. And they got robots going forward, backward, up and down. Optimized for the robots. The robots do the fetching, but there are still people in this warehouse, 150 of them, that are still doing the packing. But they said at the numbers that they need, there's no way that they could even get where they need to. Now, there is an advantage, and this is for all you haters out there. I mentioned earlier that they were going to double the number of robots. So you're thinking they're going to put that 150 people out of work, right? No. Actually, this very same warehouse is going to hire 100 more people. So it'll be 250 folk in that warehouse doing what only, you know, doing four and five, just ridiculous multiples of product. Even at 2 million, it's still only CVS's fourth largest warehouse. Their largest one is in Los Angeles. They process 6,000. I'm sorry. Let me get that right because I got my numbers backwards. Let me get that for you because their LA one has 1 million square feet under roof. And they move 6 million units a week. 6 million. 6 million. That's their largest. And that's not computerized, by the way. This one, at their current volume at 2 million a week, will be the fourth largest. They're going to double it to 4 million. Could you imagine? And they're doing it at 165,000 square feet. They are doing it in 1/10 the footprint of their largest warehouse. Basically 20% the size. And getting almost the same number out of it. So let's break this down. Employees are part of it. Warehouse space is part of it. Equipment is part of it. Logistics is part of it. All of that to make sure that you get, when you walk into a CVS, exactly what you are looking for in the shelf when you need it. This is the kind of infrastructure they're building today, and it spells all over the place, robots. Has to. There's no way they can keep up with the numbers unless they do. CVS, your local grocery store, that online shopping that you do, chances are they're bulking up in robots and automation big time to make sure you get it when you want it, what you ordered. Because humans can't keep up. And that's the sad truth. We can't. Not at this volume, not at this velocity. But I had already seen that 7 years ago. So this is not news to me. Robots will get better. AI will get better. They'll infuse the two and even get better. You're talking same-day shipping in some cases? Think about it. Industry workarounds have mitigated the cost of crude oil. For now, the worst is yet to come. We are the Tech Mobility Show.
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13: This is a Bloomberg Money Minute. People are still opening their wallets despite a range of consumer worries. Several retailers surprised investors with upbeat results in their latest earnings. Speaking with Bloomberg, Gap CEO Richard Dixon was optimistic despite a lowered forecast.
14: We are seeing consistency and strength in consumer behavior. But ultimately, you know, this is a dialogue with consumers that you have to follow and ultimately drive.
13: Meanwhile, Kohl's, Dollar Tree, and Best Buy all had strong quarters, and Macy's had a better-than-expected report. CEO Tony Spring also spoke with Bloomberg.
15: The strategy is making it better for the consumers. So we put more people in the stores. We added more inventory. We brought in new brands. We made the website, you know, more inspirational.
13: Macy's also owns Bloomingdale's and Bluemercury and is engaged in a turnaround strategy that's included closing underperforming stores. Meanwhile, Walmart posted solid quarterly earnings and Target had a strong quarter, but retailers remain cautious. Walmart said prices could rise if fuel costs remained elevated. Gina Cervetti, Bloomberg Radio.
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7: According to oil industry watchers, three factors have mitigated the upward price of crude oil in global markets. From production increases by U.S. producers as a stopgap to African and South American producers who have also increased production, namely in the production of jet fuel bound for Europe. These production increases and the industry's 2025 oversupply issues have masked the reality of the current situation. Problem is, it may not be for much longer, though. This is Topic C. What does a European airline, jet fuel, a domestic producer, and the availability of gasoline in your neighborhood, have to do with each other? Well, let me explain it this way. I'm going to start with some facts. It is more profitable for a U.S. refiner to refine that crude oil into jet fuel than it is to refine it into gasoline or diesel. Let's start with that hard truth. Now, because of what's going on overseas, most of that fuel that they get, jet fuel they get, comes through that strait. They can't get it. Meaning, if they can't get it, 60% of their fuel for jet fuel, if you're a European airline, comes through the Strait of Hormuz. It's been over 100 days. You can't get it. Guess what? Either you start shutting your airline down or you look for other ways. Well, guess what? The United States of America and the refiners in the United States said, we got you. So what did they do? In the middle of their summer gasoline runs, they're switching to jet fuel. And they're making jet fuel. More jet fuel, in fact, than gasoline. And they're sending it to Europe. And you're like, okay, so why does that have anything to do with me? But it does. This is peak driving season. This is peak gasoline season. If they're taking crude oil stocks and making jet fuel, guess what they're not making? Right, gasoline, diesel fuel, not making it. Well, I'm pretty sure you weren't totally asleep in intro to economics in high school. Supply and demand. Here's the thing. If I'm taking most of my supply and I'm maximizing my profit by making it into jet fuel and shipping it to Europe, then I have less feedstocks available to make gasoline. Well, my demand for gasoline didn't go down. It's the summertime. And in the summertime in the United States, we be driving. We be vacationing. We be fishing. We be going to see grandma. We be hanging out in our cars, in our trucks, in our SUVs. They need gasoline. Okay. So, if I'm making more jet fuel, making less gasoline, all right, you're saying, but why ain't gas prices like astronomical? Thank you for asking. Turns out that domestic industry had this killer oversupply of crude oil last year, just sitting storage, and they've been drawing it down. Meanwhile, Venezuela and other places in the South found this once-in-a-lifetime opportunity. Gee, we could ship crude to the United States. Oh, my God, we got a chance to make some money. The refiners are saying, hey, we can run our plants darn near at capacity, and we're going to take and maximize profit because that's what capitalism does, and we're going to make jet fuel because there's way more money in it. Why would I make gasoline? I want to make jet fuel. I want to get paid. That's what they're doing. At some point, the overstock will draw down. At some point, the demand will break through. where there will be an imbalance the other way, where there won't be enough crude oil to make gasoline. When that happens, the price of gasoline starts going up, and the available crude ends up going to the highest bidder because it's getting scarce. Industry watchers anticipate a nasty upswing if things don't resolve soon. And even if they do resolve soon, you're looking at months. It's not going to be up, it's over, it's good, all's well. Prices, no, sorry. You've got lead time, you've got production time, you've got shipping time. All of that takes time to work through. And right now, the domestic oil refiners, not the folks pulling crude out the ground, the refiners, the folks that turn it into stuff, have said jet fuel is important. Gasoline, diesel, not so much. So what happens? If they're making less diesel fuel, diesel prices go up. Diesel prices go up. You know the numbers. 70% of what you get comes by truck. If the trucker's got to pay more, you're going to pay more. So imagine, not only are you going to end up paying more to gas up your vehicle, but your groceries and anything else that gets shipped by truck is going to have a premium baked into it as diesel, which is already high, by the way, gets higher. We have enjoyed a bubble. I know prices are up, but they've come down a little bit recently because of what I just explained. But what the industry is telling you and telling me, and this is from the industry, this is not some, no, this is folks in the oil industry telling us this. This is who I'm quoting right now. And the challenge is that unless things dramatically change to where you first solve the jet fuel problem in Europe, gasoline, as we know it in the United States, is going to start to get scarce, and you'll know because the price will start going up. And I mean up. Here's something else you need to know, and I need to tell you. Not only have our refiners done jet fuel, but the United States has stepped up exports of crude and diesel and gasoline. On top of that, outbound, exporting it right now. Remember economics, supply and demand? They're sending it out. It's not staying at home where it could mitigate prices. They're sending the supply where they can maximize their profit, because that is capitalism, ladies and gentlemen. Right or wrong, that's how this works. Companies exist to make a profit for their shareholders. And they make that profit by selling as much of what they got as high a price as the market will bear as often as they can do it. That is how this works. Here's something else you may not realize. You said, well, but China, though. Guess what? China's sitting on 3 billion barrels of crude oil. And China has cut their use of gasoline to diesel. They've actually dramatically cut it by a lot. And some other countries are adjusting by reducing their appetite for fossil fuels. So those of you that hate EVs and all that, all of this may have done more for the industry than the industry and the government could have done on its own on behalf of the EV industry. Like I said before, if I was a dealer right now, I'd be buying EVs. That's it for this edition of the Tech Mobility Show. I'm Ken Chester. Thanks for making us part of your day. Until next time, keep moving forward at the speed of technology.
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21: The U.S. Senate are negotiating. I'm Deborah Valentine, Fox News. Negotiations continuing today between officials from Iran and the United States and Switzerland as the 60-day memorandum of understanding between the two countries is in effect. We get more from Fox's Kevin Cork reporting from the White House.
25: They continue to hold talks over the regime's nuclear program or lack thereof, while Special Envoy Steve Witkoff and the president's son-in-law Jared Kushner partner with the vice president and Pakistan's prime minister, all in an effort to convince the regime to change for their own good. Meantime, back here at home, some lawmakers continue to express skepticism about the long-term prospects for peace because of the regime's past behavior and the fact that they rarely, if ever, actually honor the deals they sign.
21: One of those lawmakers is Senator Lindsey Graham of South Carolina, the Republican warning of what would happen if negotiations between the U.S. and Iran fall through.
26: If this diplomatic effort fails, President Trump is going to take the Strait of Hormuz. Yeah. We're going to run it. We're going to try to get Saudi Arabia to join the Abraham Accords to end the Arab-Israeli conflict in 2026. And if Iran continues to attack Israel and Lebanon, the new policy will be we'll hit Iran.
21: Graham on CBS's Face the Nation. Arguably, the greatest women's tennis player of all time is officially out of retirement.
27: The announcement coming on social media that Serena Williams will be in the ladies' singles field at Wimbledon as a wild card. The first singles event for the 23-time Grand Slam winner since she retired following the 2022 U.S. Open. The now 44-year-old started her comeback in June when she played in a professional doubles tournament, and she was already expected to play doubles at Wimbledon with her sister Venus, which kicked off speculation that she was also buying a return to singles.
21: That's Fox's Greg Thompson. Williams has the second most Grand Slam singles titles. 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
21: Multiple people, including a former U.S. Olympian, have now been arrested for allegedly vandalizing the newly renovated reflecting pool in the nation's capital. U.S. Attorney for D.C. Janine Pirro comments on Fox News Live.
2: Well, the president has made it a priority to make D.C. not only safe but beautiful. And there are several citations that have been handed out to individuals, and these are cases that will be prosecuted to the full extent.
21: The historic reflecting pool, recently restored as part of the America 250 celebration, is again undergoing repairs after reports of algae and peeling coating surfaced. Officials say the initial restoration work was not faulty. Crews are working around the clock to finish new repairs before the 4th of July. Authorities are on the hunt for a man connected to multiple violent incidents across Kansas and Missouri. Fox's Madison Scarpino.
4: The suspect, Oscar Sanchez Munoz, is considered armed and dangerous. The intense search for Sanchez Munoz comes as police say he's responsible for multiple violent incidents in both Missouri and Kansas. He's the prime suspect in five shootings on a highway Tuesday night in Kansas City. After that string of shootings, police found Sanchez Munoz about 10 miles away at a home in Independence, Missouri, where there was then an intense overnight standoff. The standoff ended with the home getting set on fire. Sanchez Munoz was then nowhere to be found. And the reported brother of the suspect is saying their family now has no place to live. All of this is happening as Sanchez Munoz is wanted for a separate shooting in Kansas earlier this month.
21: At least one person was killed in the shootings. Several others sustained serious injuries. All of this happening just miles away from Arrowhead Stadium, where several FIFA World Cup matches were being played. British Prime Minister Keir Starmer is reportedly expected to resign as soon as Monday. It comes amid growing pressure over his leadership and declining support within his own Labour Party. I'm Deborah Valentine. This is Fox News.
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6: The KCRG TV 9 First Alert forecast. Today seeing rain and storms with the high of 65. East winds at 10 to 20 miles per hour. Slight chance of showers continues into early tonight, followed by partly cloudy skies, a low of 54. Northeast winds at 5 to 15 miles per hour. Partly cloudy skies on Monday, high of 74. We'll continue to see partly cloudy skies into Monday night. I'm TV 9 First Alert Storm Team Meteorologist Bill Danka on News Talk 1540 KXEL.
5: The eastern Iowa temperature is 62 degrees from KXEL.
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29: Here are your hosts, Douglas Viviani and David Cohen.
37: Two astronauts hurtled through a time warp return to Earth.
38: The year 3085.
39: Oh, my God. We can't go home, Alan.
40: We're there already.
41: They are a threat.
37: Roddy McDowell, Ron Harper, James Naughton.
42: They must be found and quickly.
37: Planet of the Apes.
43: Welcome to Everything Old is New Again. Douglas Viviani here with my very own Cornelius himself, David Cohen.
44: Yes, I don't even need the makeup, actually. Right. I can pull off a Cornelius very easily.
43: How are you, brother? Doing okay today?
44: I'm doing well. I'm doing well. So is this a Planet of the Apes show? What's
43: it
44: going
43: is.
44: On?
43: It's a little bit of a Planet of the Apes show. I will say this. Let's start with this first of all. That was not any of the movies. That was a TV show for the 1970s, 1974. It was on for like a half a season.
44: And I had the action figures.
43: You did?
44: Yes.
43: Wow, Mego action figures, right?
44: Now,
43: when did you get them? Around that time, right?
44: Yeah, when the TV show came out.
43: Because we missed, really, the first at least three movies. We were too young. The first movie came out in 68. The second movie, I think, was 70. The third movie was 71. And the fourth movie was 72. We really, we were young, man. We were like, whatever, 10 years. Well, let me say, 68, we were 6 years old. We couldn't see that.
44: Right.
43: But by the time 74 came around, we were 12. Planet of the Apes had ingrained itself in the pop culture. So much so that they did five movies, and on the year after the fifth movie was released, there came a brand new television show for us to watch. And that's what we could grab onto.
44: Yeah.
43: And by then, all those toys and stuff existed, right? It already had been around, for years on end. So we sort of got the tail end, I guess we would say, of the Planet of the Apes festival, if you will, of fun. Now, thereafter, I had the privilege, we have had the privilege twice, of having James Norton on our show. Now, he was the star, beside Roddy McDowall, of the Planet of the Apes television show. What did he have to say about that?
0: Well, I'm not quite sure what went wrong, but I'm surprised that I'm still getting fan mail for that 40 years later. I get two or three letters a week with photographs from the shows asking for autographs. Yeah, it was

0: Hello, Roddy.
1: Hello, Carol.
0: Well, how have you been?
1: Well, I've been just fine. You know, you're looking wonderful, Carol.
0: Oh, thank you. Well, so are you, Roddy.
1: Well, I should. I just spent the weekend in Palm Springs. I was working on my tan.
0: I think you succeeded.
2: There you go. Later on, he did a song as the character. Roddy McDowall was, from what everyone says, one of the nicest guys in Hollywood. And he was not stupid. Like, a lot of people jump on, like, getting into these franchises and then leave. He did everything. He did four out of the five movies in two different characters. It was Caesar and his Cornelius. And then he did the TV series. He was Galen. And, or if you remember, I know I'm getting into minutiae here, but there was, there clearly three separate personalities of those chimps that he played, right?
3: Yeah, that's true. That's true.
2: And he stayed with it. He didn't go anywhere. He was like, yeah, I'm in. I'm all in. And so he really became the star, so to speak, of Planet of the Apes. Then of course, for us, it was not just the Roddy McDowall, but all the paraphernalia. Remember, well, let me play this, because this, I think you just hinted at this, that we had all the stuff we could buy.
4: It's the Planet of the Apes Treehouse gift set with action figures. You assemble it yourself. Pretend that your apes capture the astronaut. Place them in the apes' net or on the apes' operating table or in the apes' prison. Can you make the astronaut escape? Planet of the Apes Treehouse gift set includes everything you see here. Treehouse and action figures also available separately from Mego.
2: There you go. Remember this stuff? That you saying you had some of the action figures. Did you
3: I didn't have the treehouse probably because it didn't come with the action figures. So like, what are you doing? I don't need the treehouse. Just give me the guys, right? And the apes.
2: Right. What about the comic books? Did you get into the comic books at all?
3: I don't remember those. No.
2: Here's an action figure right here.
3: Yeah.
2: Cornelius.
3: I mean, I don't know if I had Cornelius. I had the two humans. I know that.
2: From the TV show?
3: Oh,
2: Yeah. They also had they had a jail, they had a operating table, they had they had all kind of stuff you could buy. What is this thing? This is like the Planet of the Apes adventure set. You could buy the town stuff. Here you had there's the jail. You could buy a jail.
3: Wow.
2: Right.
3: Yeah.
2: I mean, you could literally live out the movie. There's one of these mutant leaders for the second movie, right?
3: Oh wow.
2: I mean, there was stuff to buy everywhere. So every kid you knew had something, had some piece of paraphernalia from.
3: How many kids do you know can say that they had a James Naughton doll?
2: Do you still have it?
3: No, no.
2: What'd you do with
3: Definitely
2: it?
3: Definitely not.
2: Where did it go?
3: You could probably find it on eBay or something. Somebody's got it somewhere.
2: I would buy that in a minute. but now, why am I saying all this? Because how did it relate to kids? On lots of different levels, but to me as a kid at 13, 14, the Planet of the Apes developed into a representation, especially of Taylor and of the second movie. I forget the James Franciscus character's name, Brent. Taylor and Brent seeking out their independence from the apes to show that they are people and entities unto themselves. That they are not to be controlled and used and told what to do by the apes. They have their own independence. So to me, that's what it related to me. That's how I related to it. And that developed, that feeling spread through the neighborhood, the old country village neighborhood where I grew up. And eventually what happened was it developed into the ability of all us kids at that age, let's say between 12, 11, 13, declaring our independence from our parents who required us to do things left and right all the time, take out the garbage, you know, get out of the house, it's Saturday afternoon, it's a good day, eat this peanut butter and jelly sandwich. I mean, we felt like Taylor and Brent in some ways, at least I did. And then came Go Ape. Do you remember what that was?
3: Sounds familiar.
2: Go Ape. I will tell you about in a moment what that is.

0: But I will tell you.
1: Leaving me hanging.
0: Go, yes, that go, and you got to come back for another section. Go, this is now going to develop into a story about how Go Ape, whatever that is, became our Independence Day from our parents. How did Planet of the Apes mold us in such a way as to give us the guts to do something so outlandish, so for the day, so beyond the pale, so outside of the norm, to be equivalent to the United States declaring its independence from England. Us kids, through the vehicle of the Planet of the Apes, declared our Independence Day through Go Ape. Come on back.
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4: You may remember the backlash over Target's LGBTQ-themed collection a few years back. Now companies are spending more on Pride-themed causes with a little less publicity.
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6: You're seeing more named sponsors for NYC Pride, which last year they were all kind of, as the organizers called them, silent partners.
4: 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American Eagle and Levi Strauss are boosting their gay rights support as well. 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
9: 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I've been an actor all my life and a director. Done a little singing along the way. 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
11: Thank you very much. It's great to be here hosting Saturday Night Live, even if it is as a prisoner. Now, you apes are probably wondering how a human being like me can talk. Am I some kind of a mutant? No. Well, if there's one thing I want to make clear to you apes tonight, it's that I am not a mutant. I'm a human being. I can speak. But I am not a mutant.
0: Welcome back to Everything Old is New Again. Douglas Viviani here with David Cohen, diving into a little bit of a reflection back on how Planet of the Apes, in some way, for my group of buddies in the old country village neighborhood, helped us to declare our independence from our parents, which were represented by the ape culture in Planet of the Apes. David Cohen, are you with me?
1: I think, yes. And during the commercial break, I remembered what Go Ape is all about.
0: All right, don't tell
1: me. So, yes, I do remember that.
0: Let you know what it is. But before, I want to set the stage again a little bit more again, the Planet of the Apes started in 68. We're now in 74. It's 6 years later, and the ape, Planet of the Apes culture, the Planet of the Apes infusion into our pop culture just grew. It was a weird thing. Paul Williams, the singer, was in the fifth movie, and he showed up on Johnny Carson in outfit as the Dr. Zaius type of ape. I don't know what kind of is that. Orangutan,
1: right,
0: whatever,
1: right,
0: that particular. And this is what it was crazy.
12: This is not a mask, is it? This is a.
13: No.
12: This is a full. Come in close.
13: This is 7 months of nothing but banana daiquiris.
12: You must have a tire and a rope in your home somewhere.
13: I'm doing a picture called The Battle for the Planet of the Apes.
0: There it is. So I mean, I don't go into it, but people, has anyone dressed as their character and appeared on any of these Tonight shows within the last 20 years?
1: I don't remember anyone doing that.
0: Never.
1: Yeah.
0: Never. Never.
1: Are you sure?
0: And now we look back and we see just two clips, Roddy McDowell and Paul Williams dressed as, you know, their ape characters on TV shows. I mean, think about this. You're not understanding the significance if you don't really get that. It's incredible. It was everywhere. So now, we're watching The Tonight Show as kids. It wasn't a Friday night or whatever. And all of a sudden, we see this commercial. Maybe it was a Saturday afternoon. Probably a Saturday afternoon. We hear this commercial. You ready? This was going to be it. This is our declaration of independence from our parents.
14: 20th Century Fox wants you to go ape. Now, the triumphant return of a revolution in the art of science fiction filmmaking. The classic Saga of the Apes. Two great civilizations in epic confrontation. The prized possession of a universe gone wild.
15: This will be the end of human civilization, and the world will belong to a planet of apes.
16: And that day is upon you now.
14: These are the most popular and successful films of their kind ever conceived. The classic Saga of the Apes, rated PG. 20th Century Fox wants you to go ape.
0: David Cohen. This happened one weekend in, I think it was July of 1974. And if you ask anyone that was over, let's say, the age of 10 in 1974, and just mention the term go ape to them, they will remember what it was, whether they went or not. David Cohen.
1: Yes, absolutely. I was too young, and I guess I didn't have any friends. No, but I knew what it was, and I was really interested in going. But yes, it was huge. It was huge. Explain.
0: All five movies, all from 1968 to 1973, there were five movies. There was Planet of the Apes, of course. There was Beneath the Planet of the Apes, right, where they went to New York City. There was, you know, underneath the subway and all that. Escape from the Planet of the Apes when Cornelius and Zira came to 1970s New York. Then there was Conquest of the Planet of the Apes, where it showed Ricardo Montalban, and he was in it at the end, actually. You know, he was in it a lot. Where the Caesar came upon us,
1: right,
0: and took
1: right.
0: over the world. Yeah. And then there was a Battle for the Planet of the Apes, which was like 12 years after the Planet of the Apes movie. After the Beneath the Planet of the Apes movie, when Taylor blew up the civilization with the atom bomb.
1: Right. And they played them all, right?
0: Well, Roddy McDowell was in all three. Roddy McDowell was Cornelius. Roddy McDowell was Caesar. And Galen is the third one. He was Galen in the
1: TV show.
0: In the TV show. The man was...
1: But Go Ape, was they played all five?
0: All five movies in a row.
1: Back
0: at the movie theater from 10 o'clock in the morning till 10 o'clock at night.
1: That's crazy.
0: Our Independence Day. We had a plan. And I have to say this because it does come from me. I'm an idea guy. I'm sorry. I can't be modest. This was my idea. I told all the guys in the neighborhood. I told my buddy Spineless Douglas Blome. I told Lenny Yole. Remember Lenny Yole from this back in the day?
1: Was this 74? I didn't know you then.
0: No,
1: so no.
0: This was before then. It was a different neighborhood.
1: Right.
0: I'm living in. There was Lenny Yole, Sue Babe. We called him Sue Babe. You know what we called him, Sue Babe? I made up the nickname. He had a next door neighbor named Susan T. I'll say, and we would make fun. We called her Picket, by the way, because we saw her picking her nose once. So we were disgusting. We called her Picket. So Lenny lived next to Susie Trainer and talked to her at the bus stop. So we called him Sue Babe because we, felt that he had a connection to Susan T.
1: Okay.
0: And
1: okay.
0: Lenny had a buddy had his brother. His brother was named Hippo. You can imagine why we called him Hippo.
1: Oh, that's cruel. Yeah. Okay.
0: He's back in the 70s, man. It was my brother. There was another buddy of mine, Larry. Larry Bennett.
1: Why'd you call him Larry?
0: We didn't. We called him Norton because he loved the Honeymooners so much. For most of the time, if he spoke, somewhere along the line, he was quoting the Honeymooners. So we called him Norton. So
1: Norton.
0: That was the gang. And I said to them, I said, listen, and my brother, of course, I said, listen, we got to go. We got to go. We got to go. Go Ape. We have to go Ape. We've not seen these movies. We were too young when they came out.
1: Oh, I see. Okay.
0: We have a day. We could see all five in a row. There was no VCRs. There was no reruns. Television would show maybe one of them here and there, right? Let's spend the day at the theater. What's better for a kid at 12 years old to be in a movie theater with his buddies watching Planet of the Apes? Five of them and eating all that stuff. There is nothing. This is the day. But you know what? We can't do it. Our parents aren't going to let us go. We're going to let us go from 10 o'clock in the morning till 10 o'clock at night. Yeah, kid. See you later. 12-year-old kid. Sixth graders. Are you going to let your sixth grader go for 12 hours unescorted somewhere? David Cohen, are you?
1: No, but how did you? But you needed a ride, right, to get there?
0: Oh, we had bicycles. We could get to the movie theater by bicycle.
1: Brilliant.
0: Bicycles. So it was initially a clandestine mission. We did originally say we got to sneak this. We got to figure out how to do this and sneak it. And then at some point, we said, well, maybe we could pretend we're going to the library. We could pretend we're going, but we couldn't think of anything for 10 hours that you would be away. We came up with ideas. We're going to go say we played baseball, right? And we're going to go say we went to Sonoma's Deli. We're going to have lunch at the deli, which we did a lot of time. And then we're going to come back and play baseball again. But not for 10 in the morning till 10 at night. It doesn't cover it. It only gets us to a certain, to 5 o'clock. How do we continue this? We can't do it. We can't try to come up with idea after idea. We're brainstorming as kids, you come up with all these ideas. It's not happening. What if we send Douglas Blone, Spineless, to the library to take out books for us, and we'll pretend we're at the library, at night. But the library's not open at nighttime back in the day, on a Saturday at 5 o'clock after 5. It's not open. So what are we going to do? God forbid we had to tell the truth. We all went to our parents and said, we want to go see Go Ape. Can we do it? It's going to be the five of us. Everybody knew each other. We all hung out together. We were kind of a gang, good guy. There were other people, too, in the neighborhood. A lot of people, kids that we all knew. It was a big, populated neighborhood. We could field like a baseball team of like 7-on-7 if we wanted to any Saturday afternoon, which was amazing. So the parents said, surprisingly, when is it? So it's next weekend. Okay, next Saturday. And we were asking them, the week before. All right, this weekend, the weekend before the show, get you and your friends to come to our... My parents said, get you and your friends to come to our house. We need some painting done. We need cleaning done outside. We need the grass cut. We're going to earn our money. Not only they're going to pay us to do this, and they're going to give us permission, at least my parents were giving us permission, to go to see Go Ape, as long as we did all this work around the house. I mean,
1: you were exploited. They exploited you guys.
0: Not in their view. They wanted to get themselves a clean house and a painted house, and the basement had to be cleaned up. Oh, we did all that stuff.
1: That's awesome.
0: We did it all. We earned our money. And now we're ready. We're ready to go. Ape.

0: Well, this is Karen Allen from Raiders of the Lost Ark and Zarman, and I'm here to tell you about my wonderful store and website, KarenAllenFiberArts.com. 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
4: Jeff DeLulo, CEO of Philips North America, talking about his company's study into how AI is being integrated into medical practice. Does this sound familiar?
5: When I go to my general practitioner, I get maybe 10 or 15 minutes, and most of that time, it's sitting on the keyboard asking me questions, right?
4: But with AI,
5: they're getting the chance to ambient speak dialogue. It's translating it into the medical records. They're spending time looking you in the eye, asking you more questions.
4: The study finds doctors spend more time in patient care, and the increased efficiency means they can add patients and revenue.
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4: Will AI replace doctors? DeLulo says that wouldn't be the best use of it.
5: We want to augment that physician with as much of the non-value-add work and as much of the diagnostic quality they can so that they can make the best decision clinically for their patients.
4: Andrew O'Day, Bloomberg Radio.
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8: The KCRG TV9 First Alert Forecast. Slight chance of showers early this evening. Those taper off by midnight with a low near 54. Winds are out of the northeast at 5 to 15. Tomorrow, partly cloudy and pleasant with a high near 74, and winds out of the north-northeast at 5 to 15. Partly cloudy tomorrow night with a low near 56. I'm TV9 First Alert Storm Team meteorologist A.J. Rickman on News Talk 1540 KXEL.
9: It's 63 degrees from KXEL, where Iowa comes to talk.
10: Can't help thinking that somewhere in the universe there has to be something better than man. Has to be.
11: The words are Charlton Heston's. The world he finds out in the galaxy will challenge every idea you've ever had of civilization. A planet where man is the lowest order of living things, and the superior beings are apes. 20th Century Fox transforms the motion picture screen into Planet of the Apes.
10: The world gone insane. An upside down civilization that could not be real. Yes. Madness and terror.
11: It's a murder! It's a murder! Planet of the Apes, beyond your wildest dreams.
12: We're going ape here, and everything old is new again. The kids from the neighborhood, 12, 13-year-old kids, are now, we've got our money in our pocket from working my parents' house. We cleaned the house up. We painted it. We cleaned the basement up. We vacuumed. We cleaned the barbecue outside. We cut the bushes down. We did the gardening. We did the weeding. Oh, my goodness, a whole day of weeding. We cut the grass. We had the whole crew. It was doing all kind of work. The house looked pristine, looked really good, ready to roll. So we earned our money from our parents. And off we went on our bicycles. What kind of bike did you have?
13: Oh, it was like, the banana seat with the streamers on the off the handle. You know, it was almost like a Harley kind of bike.
12: Yeah. We had those. Like, do you remember the brand, though? Like, but for us, it was everybody had a brand. Everybody had a Ross bike or a Kent.
13: Mine was a Ross.
12: There you go. Or a Centurion or a Lotus. You remember these?
13: Sure.
12: Montgomery Ward, the poor kid around down the block, had the crappy one. I don't mean poor and money-wise, but like, it was not the greatest bike. And I had, with my brother, had the pièce de résistance. Look it up.
13: I don't remember that bike.
12: The Schwinn Fastback.
13: Oh.
12: It was a 3-speed and had the banana seat. And like you said, it had those handlebars.
13: Wait, were the speeds, were they on a console in front of you with
12: yes,
13: a shift?
12: It was a shift.
13: I think I had shift. That too.
12: Yeah.
13: That was cool. It was a like a luxury bike.
12: That's a, yes, you had the Schwinn Fastback. Look it up.
13: Yeah, definitely. Definitely.
12: It was, oh my God, that was a great bike. That I love that bike. I try to get that on eBay now. They're like $1,000.
13: Are you serious?
12: For a bike from the early 1970s. Yeah. But it was, I mean, we loved it. Anyway, we got in the gang got together. All of us were ready to roll. You know, we had Spineless and Sue Babe and Hippo, Norton, the old man. We had another kid, the old man. He was like very cranky. And he was only like looked back and like old stuff. Everything. Casablanca was the only last movie he saw. You know, like he was not into the new stuff. But he was game. The gang was on our bikes. We were on our way to Walt Whitman Movie Theater. For Go Ape. And we were declaring our independence from our parents. We were going to be gone from 10 in the morning till 10 at night. This is going to be fantastic. We arrive at the Whitman Movie Theater, which is in a mall. And we see. We're early. We're there like 9:30, half hour early. We go to put our bikes away. And everybody had bikes with chains back in the day. Or you put on like a bike stand. We figured, there, you know, there'd be room for. There was no room for our bikes. There were bikes everywhere. This place, there was a line to get in. To the Whitman Movie Theater to see 5 Planet of the Apes movies one after the next. And we're like, all right, we're in, but this is something else, man. But our Independence Day has begun. You know, we buy our ticket. We get our seats. We got pretty good seats in the theater. But as we turn around and look around, there's this kid, Kurt Meyer, I knew, and a couple other guys from Little League Baseball. Now, they didn't go to our school. Because Little League was across, you know, certain boundaries. They didn't do the boundaries of the school boundaries. So they went to the neighboring school. But I saw those kids, a different gang of guys. You know, we called them gangs. They were not gangs like today. Gangs are just buddies hanging out. So I knew those guys, you know. Then I turn around, I see guys from another school that I knew from basketball. There were like groups of people. And I'm like, almost every kid that we know, like in the land, in the like, let's just say 5 mile radius, is at this theater to see Planet of the Apes. We're all declaring our independence for our parents because we figure, you know what? We're gone for 10 hours. We've never done it before. 3 hours here, 2 hours there, whatever, but never 10 hours from morning till night. We are going to be independent of our parents. So I go to the concession stand. What's the first thing you got to do before you go to the movies? You got to get something. You got to have something to eat.
13: Oh, yeah.
12: Right? I mean, so I go with the right guy. I go with Hippo. Again, we called him Hippo for a reason. He knew his food. He knew what to do. But this was like, he described it and it was perfect. He described this as a kid's buffet. This is a brunch buffet for us, right? He was enamored with the snow caps, the raisinettes, the milk duds, the goobers, the juju beans. They had the candy cigarettes. Remember that?
13: Oh, sure.
12: Pure sugar. And the Yoo-Hoo drinks. Remember Yogi Berra advertising Yoo-Hoo?
13: I love Yoo-Hoo. Yogi's right? Favorite.
12: Yeah. All this. This is a kid's smorgasbord. This kid is, he's hot. We're all hopped up. We got 10 out. We got money in our pocket. We got a movie to see. We have 5 movies to see. We got buddies everywhere you turn. I'm getting myself some Twizzlers. I'm starting off with Good and Plenty. And I'm washing it down with some Fanta Orange. Do you remember that?
13: Sure.
12: That was my orange juice, Fanta orange soda. That was the beginning of the day. Hippo gets himself a Milky Way bar and some M&Ms and Grape High C. This is just a little sample. God. This is a kid's breakfast, right? We don't know anything about it. Whatever, you know, what's good for nutrition. We're eating what we like. We sit down, we settle in, and we are enamored with the start of our day. And the first movie. This is our independence.
1: You're a grand old flag. This is what you're we feel. A high-flying flag. And whatever in peace may you wait.
12: This is it. Before
1: you're
12: the movie
1: the
12: starts, we're all
1: the
12: singing along.
1: I love,
12: James
1: the Cagney.
12: This is it. We're all free. Woohoo! Kids are all cheering. Everyone's talking. You ever go to the theater, everybody's talking like a lunatic?
13: Sure, yeah.
12: It's a buzz. Listen to this. Oh, yeah, James Cagney was a big hit for us back then. Remember, his movies were like 30, 20, 30 years old.
13: So you were all singing this?
12: Well, we were thinking it.
1: I'm a Yankee Doodle Dandy.
12: It's July.
1: Yankee Doodle do or die.
12: I literally, 4th of July was like 2 weeks ago. Uncle Sam, and now we're at the 4th of July. Go rape.
6: This is not 4th of July.
12: No, sing it, baby. She's my Yankee Doodle. I'm sitting down. I sit down next to Hippo. Spineless to my right, Hippo to the left. Norton's over there. The old man's with us. My brother's with us. We're ready. We're ready for Planet of the Apes. We settle in. We're having a grand old time. And then comes Pièce de Résistance, another one of those. The part of this movie, my favorite part of this movie. Planet of the Apes.
14: Go get him!
15: Taylor! Why did you run away?
16: Security police.
15: I'm in charge of this man.
16: No longer, madam. He is now in the custody of the Ministry of Science.
17: Take your stinking paws off me, you damn dirty ape!
12: First words. The first words of a human being to an ape. Probably right. About an hour and something into the movie. It's the first time we've seen this movie. I know it's 74, but we've not seen the movie.
13: Oh.
12: We're cheering like crazy. Everybody's going crazy. Charlton Heston, the old man, the guy, kid friend of mine that relates to just everything old. He's all hopped up because he sees Charlton Heston. Moses himself, right? From the old movies. Ben-Hur, it's Ben-Hur. It's his hero. He's still continuing it. 1960s, late 60s. This man's got it. Charlton Heston was the king. Hippo himself is throwing the M&Ms at the screen. And for Hippo to get rid of any food, it says a little something. We're into it. This is Day of Days. Now, all hopped up. We enjoyed a little something there. We had some fun. That movie's over. What's the next thing that
18: hurry,
12: happens?
18: Hurry. Step right this way, folks, for the most extravagant array of refreshment goodies ever assembled under one roof. Enjoy breathtaking, taste-tempting candies of finest quality. Enjoy popcorn exploded into tender, delicious, crispy bites of crunchy goodness. Enjoy the Tops in cool, refreshing soft drinks. If you want to enjoy some refreshments, this is your opportunity. There will now be a short intermission.
12: Short intermission again. Time to hit the concessions again. Between the first and second movie, we all head over there to concessions again. To the kid buffet, right? What would you get? What do you want to get? What are we doing here? I go with the old man and Spineless. You know, we go and I pick myself up. Remember? Do you remember in the theaters they actually sold? Do you remember the machine where they had the hot dogs, but they're skewed on a stick to keep them hot? Do you remember that?
13: Vaguely.
12: They didn't roll them. They didn't figure that out yet. They had them on a stick. Skewed. Just like the pretzels. Remember the pretzels would hang on a stick.
13: Sure. With sure.
12: A light, right. They don't sell that in the movie theaters anymore. I mean, they sell all this kind of stuff, but they don't sell like this kind of like this malarkey.
13: Oh God, yeah.
12: So we had the I picked up a hot dog, picked up a nice salted pretzel, and remember RC Cola?
13: Sure, of course.
12: RC still had the cherry Coke back then. I had myself an RC Cola. Spineless picked himself up some. Remember Bitter Honey bars?
13: I love those.
12: He had that with the Dr. Pepper. This is some diet.
13: Wow,
12: right?
13: My God.
12: The old man had the old standby. He picked up the popcorn, had himself a Stewart's cream soda. Remember the cream soda?
13: How much sugar and salt were you stuffing into yourselves? That's crazy.
12: This may have an effect upon us at Go Wait. But we'll be back right after this. On Everything Old is New Again.
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31: Nonsense. 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
30: You might be onto something, Max.
31: Phew. 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You've got this, right?
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31: Ready to make a difference?
30: Born ready. 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
0: This is Everything Old is New Again, America's entertainment pop culture talk show with Douglas Viviani and David Cohen.
2: Now, the biggest, the newest, the most exciting of all the Planet of the Apes pictures. Climaxed by the spectacular Revolt of the Apes. The most awesome, the most horrifying spectacle in the annals of science fiction. First pampered as pets, then abused as servants, now oppressed as slaves.
3: This will be the end of human civilization, and the world will belong to a planet of apes.
14: From this day forward, my people will plot and plan for the inevitable day of man's downfall. And that day is upon you now!
12: That is Roddy McDowell again on Everything Old is New Again here. That's the third movie of Go Ape right there. That was the, what would you say, the conquest of the Planet of the Apes. David Cohen, do you remember that movie?
13: I remember all of them, yeah. I can tell you what each one was about. Yeah, it's crazy after all these years, right?
12: We were going ape. We saw Planet of the Apes. We saw, then we followed up with Beneath the Planet of the Apes, which we skipped over here, but James Franciscus, and we did that. We kept on going to the concession stand. We picked up our goobers and our root beer and sugar babies. And remember Bubble Up as a soda?
13: No.
12: Yeah, there was a Bubble Up that one of my friends, Spineless, was totally, totally into. It was like a lemon lime kind of a drink. But none of these things were good for your stomach, that's for sure.
13: No.
12: So by the time the third movie came around, if you remember, the third movie was about what? Was Cornelius and Zira came to the U.S.
13: Right.
12: And eventually deteriorated. They were celebrities in the beginning, but then they were hunted and eventually killed. Right, and at the end, our heroes at that point, they were our heroes. Were killed.
13: Were killed.
12: And what happened to the baby Caesar? Do you remember?
13: No, not specifically.
12: So at the end of this movie,
13: I mean, obviously he went on to do another movie, but yeah.
12: Yeah. So what happened was Cornelius and Zira were murdered, and they were carrying a baby with them, and Zira drops the baby off of a ship.
13: Drops a baby
12: into the water.
13: Yes.
12: Turns out that was not Caesar, because the last scene then is in a zoo with Ricardo Montalban, a Star Trek reference, Khan himself. Looking at an ape in a cage in the zoo, and he was friendly to the ape, so to speak, and you could then see what were the last words of that movie. Do you remember this?
13: No.
12: You see the ape say the words, "Mama."
13: Mama.
12: Yes.
13: Mama. Right, like that.
12: Yes. That was Mama. The end of the third movie.
13: Oh, God.
12: So there was some hope. There was something. That was Caesar now, who in the fourth movie, of course, Roddy McDowell changed characters.
13: Which was sort of a callback to the first movie when they found the human doll in the Forbidden Zone.
12: That's right.
13: And they touched the doll and the doll went, "Mama."
12: That's right.
13: "Mama."
12: Correct. Yeah. Nice call. But, you know, three movies in, we're 6 hours in, we're eating all this food, all this stuff. We've got a lot of sugar going on. People are getting antsy, you know. I'm hearing, like, you know, Norton in the middle of that movie, you know, kids are fighting over, like, you know, in the seats you have back in the day you had a shared armrest on each side of you.
13: Yeah, right,
12: so
13: right.
12: You couldn't really use both, right? Or if you did, you were kind of fighting with the guy next to you.
13: Yeah, they still kind of, some theaters still have that. Yeah,
12: yeah, which is a drag. I could hear next to me, I hear Norton, you know, there's the guy that only loves the Honeymooners. I could hear him saying, you know, like, bang, zoom to the moon, like quoting the moon or stuff like that. What did he say? Something, pins and needles, needles and pins. It's a happy man that grins. Remember that? I could hear him saying that. He's fighting with Spineless next to him over the arm wrestle. The arm rest. My brother, freaking guy. I cannot share popcorn at the movies anymore because of this day. As a side, I sat next to my brother from one of the movies and shared a big vat of popcorn. But he would go in and his hands would never leave the popcorn. He would, like, how would you say this? He would feel the popcorn and then grab it and then go back in and feel, like as if he was looking for a prize or something. Like, with one hand. Disgusting. He did it all the time. And so for this point, this day, and might be the reason why I was single till I was late in life, that I never shared popcorn with anyone I went to the movies with.
13: I don't blame you.
12: So all this was happening. We were kind of getting antsy with each other. You can imagine, you know, 6 hours with these kids. We're showing our own, problems here.
13: Right.
12: We need our, you know, it's almost like the revolution. We need our, like, you know, at Valley Forge when everyone was down, right? Everyone was, you wanted independence, but now you're starting, like, is independence really that good? I mean, it's 6 hours of eating this malarkey, all this stuff. Everyone's starting to get quiet now. Mm. We were all hopped up, and now
13: the crash after the sugar rush.
12: And Hippo gets up and he leaves. He goes to the concession stand. I go, this guy again? I mean, I can't take it, man. I go to the bathroom, come back. Hippo comes back, and he's got Italian ices for all of us. This is his way of being our George Washington. He's declaring and giving us something to freshen our palate. And in some ways, it helped. How silly it sounds. We should have just consumed water, but that's all Italian ice as well, was flavored water. So it made us feel a little bit better. It was nice to see our own George Washington, so to speak, share with us, the Italian ices. And the fourth movie starts, and we can hear, like, the scraping of what do you call it? Of the Italian ices, you know, with
13: the spoon against the ice.
12: Spoons, yeah, ridiculous. So, and then we watch Conquest for the Planet of the Apes. Now that's when there's real problems, you know, with this whole ape thing. If you remember, Conquest was what? That was when we saw the apes and Caesar take over humanity. Now, how
13: that's
12: did you
13: right.
12: feel about that? Because I was really with the humans most of the time.
13: And yeah, that's changing. When I started to. Yeah, but this was going in a dark direction. Yeah,
12: right. I wasn't really a fan. Like the movies
13: right.
12: now. Are you a fan of the movies now? Where I haven't seen them, but they seem to be ape centered. Like the apes have taken over. The apes
13: right.
12: are in charge and all
13: the
12: that.
13: The newer ones.
12: Right.
13: Yeah,
12: and I guess I should give them a try. But I don't see the struggle between humans and ape in these ones. Although there is.
13: No,
12: they
13: it's
12: don't
13: more
12: advertise
13: interspecies.
12: It
13: drama.
12: Seems that way. But what you saw, was it, I don't know, was it supposed to be good? I don't know. I haven't seen them, but because they weren't our thing.
13: Yeah, I mean, they were okay. I remember seeing the first one or two that had come out, you know, 15 years ago. I mean,
12: but
13: it's been a long time.
12: It didn't capture the imagine like these ones did in the 60s.
13: No, not really.
12: No
13: right.
12: way.
13: Right.
12: So anyway, so there we are. So we kind of settled down and we're going to watch... You know, the last movie. You remember the last one?
4: They're marked for target practice.
5: James Franciscus as astronaut Brent on a reckless mission to rescue Taylor. Trapped by the swaggering, brutal master race of apes who dominate the...
12: Sorry, that's the wrong clip. Here we go. Battle of the Planet of the Apes.
7: Now, the final chapter in the incredible ape saga. The battlefield, a dead city 12 years after the ultimate bomb has been dropped. The prize, the right to inherit what's left of the Earth. The contestants, ape against man. Climaxing the epic series which made motion picture history, comes the last, the most spectacular of all the ape adventures.
12: There we go. So that was the last one. Did you ever see the last one?
13: Yeah. Is that the one where ape has killed ape?
12: Yes. Ape shall not kill ape.
13: But then it happened.
12: Yes. Yes.
13: Oh, so is that what they chanted? Ape shall not kill ape?
12: That was a chant throughout the movie, and then eventually... Argo, I think his name was, killed another ape.
13: And did they change the chant to ape has killed ape?
12: Yes.
13: Ape
12: they surrounded this
13: ape.
12: Argo and they ostracized him for that.
13: Yeah.
12: Caesar was saying, the whole thing was Caesar was saying, our society is better and different than humans because we never,
13: right.
12: ape does not kill ape. It's part of our law or whatever. Well, that's part of our law too, but it happens. And now it started to happen with the apes.
13: Right.
12: And yep. So now they're devolving, if you will, or evolving, yes. however it is, into just like humans. And that was the end of the series. And right. then that's when we got into, you know, 1974 was from there. They then developed the TV series, which didn't last. Then there was a Saturday morning cartoon after that in 1975, if you remember.
13: Oh, I remember that well. Right? Yeah.
12: But all right,
13: yeah.
12: So we're done. We've now gone through like almost everything in the concession stand. We've eaten all this garbage. We've had a day of days. We've been through our own revolution, if you will, or our revolutionary war, if you will. We've had our George Washington moment. We've enjoyed, but we've also struggled, but we've achieved. We get out of the theater. We came in during the day. We came out, and it was nighttime. It was 10 o'clock at night.
13: That's crazy.
12: We all hopped up, man. This is the great. Our bikes, some of them had lights on them. In the front, you remember this?
13: Oh yeah, right.
12: You kind of yes. powered by the wheel, you know. So we all rode home, and we all had smiles on our faces. We all kind of like said goodbye, and we're all hopped up. We really had a great time. It was a great day at the theater. And we get home, and we were like happy that we had smiles on it. We declared our independence. We were gone for 10 hours. Everything went okay. We earned our money. We spent our money. We had a great day. We can do this. So we went to the house. We arrive at my parents' house, which we had just cleaned, you know, the week before, and repainted it all that. And we get to the house, and there are my parents. My mom's cleaning some dishes. My father's putting away some liquor bottles. I go outside. I take a look. The barbecue is a mess. There's paper dishes everywhere. There's ketchup out. There's pickles. There's utensils. The place is a mess. What the hell happened? What happened here? What's going on, Mom? What'd you guys do? We found out this wasn't our Independence Day. This was the parents in the neighborhood's Independence Day. They all got together and they all had a party. They all were ecstatic that they finally got rid of their kids for 10 hours. And from now on, they could enjoy themselves without having to worry about their kids.
13: I knew it.
12: How do you like that?
13: That's
12: funny.
13: They
12: had a nice time for themselves. Sons of guns. All right, so there it is. We'll be back next week on Everything Old is New Again. Stories, thrills, adventure. Come on back. Everything
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6: continued negotiations with Iran. I'm Kathleen Maloney, Fox News. There are still contentious issues as U.S. and Iranian officials meet today in Switzerland.
15: It's been a big day in Switzerland with U.S. negotiators meeting face-to-face with their Iranian counterparts and two differing messages from VP Vance and President Trump. Vice President Vance offering a message of hope, saying that the U.S. and Iran could be turning over a new leaf, with President Trump threatening potential military action if things don't go well. The memorandum of understanding calls for the Straits of Hormuz to be opened and a halt to hostilities in southern Lebanon, but Iran has argued that the U.S. hasn't met its commitment to end the fighting in southern Lebanon. President Trump, meanwhile, called out Iran's support for Hezbollah. Trump posting on Truth Social, Iran must immediately stop their highly paid proxies in Lebanon from causing trouble. If they don't, we'll hit Iran very hard again, just like we did last week, only harder.
6: Fox's Max Gordon. The U.S. is looking to get Iran locked into negotiations over its nuclear program. Key rulings are expected this week in the trial of Tyler Robinson. He's the man suspected of killing Charlie Kirk.
16: One of the biggest questions the judge will answer, whether the death penalty should remain an option in this case. Robinson's attorneys want it taken off the table, saying prosecutors violated a gag order when they spoke to reporters about evidence. Now, that request would only be allowed if the judge rules the gag order was actually violated. Prosecutors say they did nothing wrong and simply corrected what they call misinformation about a ballistics test. A defense filing claimed investigators couldn't confirm a match between the bullet that killed Charlie Kirk and the rifle allegedly used by Robinson. Now, prosecutors say the report was inconclusive, not a clear exclusion.
6: Fox's Sarah Allegre. 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
6: Bird flu has officially reached every continent, with Australia confirming its first case of the H5N1 virus in a wild seabird. Fox's Ted Linder has more.
36: Australian officials say the virus was detected in a brown skua near Esperance in Western Australia and was quickly isolated through the country's surveillance system. The discovery marks the first confirmed mainland case in Australia, though authorities stress there have been no detections in poultry and no signs of a wider outbreak. H5N1 has devastated bird populations worldwide and contributed to egg shortages and higher prices in the U.S., but human infections remain rare. Ted Lindner, Fox News.
6: A massive manhunt underway in Kansas City after an armed suspect reportedly killed one and wounded several others in a series of shootings.
37: The search is really ramping up. We're coming up on about a week since the terrifying string of shootings on Tuesday that led to a fiery standoff with police. Local, state, and federal law enforcement are all working on this manhunt, but they're asking for the public's help in finding him as well. The suspect, 22-year-old Oscar Sanchez Munoz. The FBI says he's 5'8", he has brown hair, brown eyes, a tattoo on his right forearm, and he is considered armed and dangerous. The intense search for Sanchez Munoz comes as police say he's responsible for multiple violent incidents in both Missouri and Kansas. He's the prime suspect in 5 shootings Tuesday night in Kansas City, Missouri, right by Arrowhead Stadium. Again, one person died. Everyone else was injured.
6: Fox's Madison Scarpino. The FBI is offering a reward of up to $25,000. Investigators are trying to figure out the cause of a plane crash that killed 3 people. The small plane went down in a wooded residential area in Bowie, Maryland, late last night. The aircraft is believed to be a training flight from New Jersey. The NTSB is leading the investigation. I'm Kathleen Maloney. This is Fox News.
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0: The KCRG TV9 First Alert Forecast. Slight chance of showers early this evening. Those taper off by midnight with a low near 54. Winds are out of the northeast at 5 to 15. Tomorrow, partly cloudy and pleasant with a high near 74, and winds out of the north-northeast at 5 to 15. Partly cloudy tomorrow night with a low near 56. I'm TV9 First Alert Storm Team meteorologist A.J. Rickman on News Talk 1540 KXEL.
1: The eastern Iowa temperature is 62 degrees from KXEL.
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2: And welcome to the 147th program in this Radio's Golden Age series. Before we begin the show in earnest, we want to take a moment and thank everybody who joined us this last week as we were out on the road touring to promote our new novel, Marvels, based on the comic book series of the same name by Kurt Busiek and Alex Ross, about a photographer who finds himself coming to grips with living in a world full of superheroes. This last week, we were pleased to enjoy the hospitality of the Atlas Collective Bookstore in Moline, Illinois, and the River Lights Bookstore in Dubuque, Iowa. And we want to let you know about an appearance coming up later this month, on Tuesday, June 30th, at 7 p.m. Eastern Time. We'll be appearing at the Book Loft of German Village in Columbus, Ohio, to talk about our book. So if you're in the Columbus area, able to join us on June 30th, we hope you'll do so. We'll get the chance to say hello, thank you for listening to our show, and tell you a little bit about Marvels, the novelization. 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All right, with that taken care of, happy Father's Day to fathers everywhere. We hope you're having a lovely day, and we hope to make it a little lovelier with some great sounds from the golden age of radio. And we're going to start by taking you back to June the 21st of 1942, 84 years ago, exactly, for a Father's Day broadcast of The Great Gildersleeve, with Harold Perry in the role of Throckmorton P. Gildersleeve, Walter Tetley as Leroy, Loreen Tuttle as Marjorie, Lillian Randolph as Bertie, Earl Ross as Judge Hooker, Paula Winslow as Judge Hooker's sister Amelia. In a show heard over NBC for Kraft Foods, the longtime sponsors of The Great Gildersleeve. Now, a couple of notes about the show. Gildersleeve was never an actual father. He was the uncle to Leroy and Marjorie, but very much a father figure. So in that respect, the storyline you're about to hear works well. One other note to share with you before we hear this story is that the program contains a little bit of what I guess we would call ethnic humor that is perhaps of its time. It doesn't take up the whole show, and it's our hope that even if there is something here that's a little out of date, that it won't interfere with your overall enjoyment of the program. So let's go back to June 21st of 1942 as we tune in to the first portion of The Great Gildersleeve.
8: Kraft presents The Great Gildersleeve. The Kraft Cheese Company.

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1: Bills, bills, nothing but bills. Well, here's a postcard. It says, be thin as a leaf by boiling your beef.
2: From some dietetic advisor?
1: No, Marjorie, it's from the Sultan's Delight Turkish Baths. Well, well, a letter from the manager of my old rubber plant, the Gildersleeve Girdle Works. What do you know? It's been converted into a factory to repair barrage balloons.
2: Gee, that certainly is a big change, isn't it, Uncle?
1: Oh, not much, Leroy. After all, they're still putting blimps into shape again. Or am I stretching things a little?
2: Yeah. What does he write, Uncle Moy?
1: He says they've made the mistake of inflating a big balloon inside the factory.
2: Jeepers, did it cause any trouble?
1: I'll say it simply raised the roof. Oh, here's what I've been waiting for. It's from the State War Savings Administrator. The pins and the stickers I sent for. Here are your pins, children.
2: Oh, this is cute.
3: Yeah, what's it for, Uncle?
1: Well, I've been investing part of the income from your estate in war bonds and doing the same with my income. Now, we're all full-fledged members of the 10% Club.
2: The 10% Club? What kind of a club is that?
1: Leroy, it's the club that's going to help give the Axis a beating. Look, they sent us stickers to put up in our front window, too.
4: Oh, yes. We're buying at least 10%. Uh-huh. Dr. Mort, you have two stickers.
1: Sure. I forgot to tell you, we're investing 20%.
4: Well, this pin is certainly what the well-dressed American will wear this summer.
2: Gee, Unc, you've got one left over. Can I have it for my pajamas at night? Yeah.
1: No, Leroy, that one belongs to Bertie. Her 10% is deducted out of her paycheck each month. Oh, Bertie!
5: Yes, Mr. Gildersleeve. You want a spot of black coffee?
1: No, Bertie. I've got a spot of red, white, and blue for you. Here's your 10% club pin.
5: Well, thank you, sir.
1: Don't thank me. Thank Uncle Sam. Or rather, Uncle Sam thanks you.
5: No need to do that. I'd like to be over there playing the Stars and Stripes forever on that Hitler's head with a skillet. Yeah. But if I can, I'm going to use some of my dough for bomb dumplings to go with his cooked goose.
1: That's the right spirit, Bertie. As I said to Judge Hooker, oh, my goodness, I'm late for the office. Where's my hat?
2: Under your arm, Unc.
1: Oh, I see. Then where'd I put my briefcase?
2: On your head.
1: Oh! Goodbye, everybody. And Bertie, don't forget to take this umbrella stand out of the hall, because someday... someday somebody's liable to trip over it. So long.
4: Oh, poor Uncle Mort. You better remove that stand, Bertie. We wouldn't want him to hurt himself.
2: No, at least not until after Father's Day.
5: What's that got to do with it?
2: Well, gee, we've bought him a super-duper present on account of he's been just like a father to us.
4: Leroy, that was to be a surprise.
2: Oh, I forgot. Now, Bertie, you got to promise you won't breathe a word about the present for the present.
5: Well, I'll tell you what, I don't know what it is.
2: Well, it's just what he's been wanting. A great big easy chair.
4: Yes, sir, a green leather club chair.
2: Oh, Marge, now you've given it away. Bertie, you got to keep this in confidence.
5: Oh, don't you worry. I'm the biggest confident woman you ever seen.

0: Feinzer?
1: Oh, Schlepperman.
0: Welcome to Schlepperman's Overstuffed Furniture Store. And is this store overstuffed with furniture?
1: Well, Sam, how are you?
0: Physically, I'm in the pink. Financially, I'm even more so. I'm in the red. What can I do for you if I'm not being too continental?
1: Oh, really nothing. I just thought I'd drop in and browse around.
0: Oh, go right ahead. Everybody's doing it. Business has been very browsy lately. And if you don't see what you want, just remember, can I help it if my stock is monotonous?
1: I saw a nice display of leather club chairs in the window. That's why I came in, Sam. I was sort of daydreaming, you know, with Father's Day on Sunday. Wouldn't it be nice if I were a father?
0: Hey, that's a little short notice. I don't think you can make it.
1: Yeah, I know that, Slep. Marjorie and Leroy are fine children, but isn't it too bad I haven't any children of my own to buy me one of those chairs? I suppose your

0: Kids are pretty good to you.
1: Oh, sure. All 8 of them. They're so good to me on Father's Day that I'm broke for the rest of the month.
0: You mean they buy you a present and then charge it to you?
1: Oh, no. They borrow the money from me beforehand. Look, Guilty, if you had kids, they'd do the same thing. So why don't you pretend you have a son and that you're him and he wants to buy you a nice chair? Go on, don't be stingy with the boy.
0: Now, don't you go to work on me, Schlepperman. I already have a soft spot for that brown leather club chair.
1: Yes, and the vice versa.
0: What do you mean?
1: That chair has a soft spot for you. It was just made for you. Look, extra wide seat, big soft cushion, heavy legs.
0: Are you describing the chair?
1: I'm not so foolish I should insult a customer. Go on, sit in it once. It's free.
0: Yeah, all right, Sam. Yeah, certainly looks cozy. Yeah. This is like floating in the ocean, only not so wet. How much do you want for this chair?
1: $67.50, and that's my rocky bottom price.
0: But, Sam, this chair hasn't got a rocky bottom.
1: You got me. $65.
0: $55.
1: Oh, no. You can have one of the red ones or a green one for $55. But the brown one costs me more.
0: Why is that?
1: The manufacturer has a whim.
0: Yeah. But I don't like green or red chairs. They remind me of traffic signals, and that makes me mad.
1: Okay, Guilty old pal. I'll let you have the brown one for $60.
0: Yeah, $60, eh? All right. Yeah, send it up to my house tomorrow. If I'm out, say, I just remembered. There's a chair exactly like this one in the window for $60.
1: Sure, Guilty. $60 is the ceiling price. And how can I cover my overhead if I don't hit the ceiling?
0: You got me.

0: Gildersleeve.
1: Well, hello, Judge Hooker.
0: This is my sister, Amelia. Amelia, this is Throckmorton P. Gildersleeve.
2: Oh, I'm glad to know you, Mr. Gildersleeve.
1: Well, this is a pleasure indeed, Miss Hooker. I'm quite surprised to see how attractive your sister is, Judge. The way you always talked, I thought she...
0: By the way, Gildersleeve, glad I ran into you today. I've been meaning to find out when you intend returning that umbrella I loaned you around Christmas time.
1: Yeah, just as soon as you return that copy of No by George Waite.
0: I never borrowed your copy of No by George Waite.
1: I remember now. It wasn't a book. It was an umbrella you borrowed from me, long after I returned yours.
0: I borrowed one from you? You're full of balloon juice.
2: Oh, now, Horace, I'm sure you're mistaken.
0: You keep out of this, Amelia.
1: Yes, you keep... Hooker, don't talk that way to your sister.
0: She's my sister. I'll talk to her any way I please.
1: Not when there's a gentleman around.
0: Maybe not, but until one comes along, I'll talk to her any way I please.
1: Are you hinting that I'm no gentleman?
0: I'm hinting that you're a big fat fool.
1: Judge, now you're hinting below the belt. Really, Miss Amelia, I never expected you to be so attractive with such an insignificant...
0: And stop making goo-goo eyes at her.
1: Well, I'm not making goo-goo eyes at her. That's just the victimatura in me coming out. And am I glad to get rid of it. Goodbye, Miss Amelia. I hope I see you in better company the next time.
0: You better return my umbrella, you deadbeat.
2: Oh, shh, quiet, Horace. My goodness, let that nice Mr. Gildersleeve keep it. You've got two umbrellas in the closet downstairs.
0: Oh, no.
2: Oh, yes. One with a gold handle and the other with a broken rib.
0: Oh, great Scott.
2: Well, what's wrong?
0: That broken one is Gildersleeve's, and the gold handle one is the one I loaned him.
2: Well, Horace Hooker, shame on you. Now, you must do something to make up for the way you've insulted Mr. Gildersleeve.
0: Well, maybe I'll buy him something for his birthday. It's the 21st.
2: The 21st? Well, that's Sunday.
0: Okay, then I'll send him a postal card, special delivery.
2: You'll do nothing of the sort. Now, you come with me.
0: Where are you going?
2: Over to Obler's department store to buy Mr. Gildersleeve a birthday present. I saw the most comfy red leather club chair in the window this morning.
3: Marge, hello, Leroy.
4: Hiya, Bertie. Uncle Mort home yet?
3: No, but his chair is.
4: Oh, dear. The salesman at Phelps and Fowler's promised they wouldn't deliver it until tomorrow morning.
5: Well, let's hide it someplace till then. How about your room, Bertie?
3: My room? Why, it's so small, I have to do my setting up exercises sitting down. Even have to open the window to throw my chest out.
4: Well, let's see the chair. Oh, that's not the right one.
5: No, this one's brown.
4: And we bought a green one.
5: Oh, jiggers, Uncle Mort.
4: Oh, dear, what do we do?
3: I'll sit down on a chair, and you children sit on me, and that'll hide it.
6: Is anybody home? Well, don't bother to answer if you're not. Oh, there you are.
4: Oh, hello, Dottie. We thought you were Uncle Mort.
6: Well, now, how could you make a mistake like that? I don't look anything like your Uncle Mort, even in these slacks. Or do I? Well, look at the pretty chair.
4: Yeah, we bought it for Uncle Mort for Father's Day, and it came a day too soon, and it's the wrong color. I'm just petrified that he'll come home any minute and find it.
6: Well, then look, why don't you bring it over to my house and keep it there until you can change it?
4: Oh, well, thank you, Dottie. I'll phone Phelps and Fowler from there and ask him to bring the green one. Come on, Leroy, let's take it out the black bed.
3: That must be your uncle now. Now, you folks hurry. I'm coming. Save electricity.
7: How do? I'm from Phelps and Fowler. I got a green leather chair for Mr. Gildersleeve.
3: Man, that's servant. Sit it right here in the hallway.
7: Okay. Will you sign for it, please?
3: Can I just initial it?
7: Certainly.
3: All right. BLC. That stands for Bertie Lee Coggins. I better write that underneath. Now, you go over to the Dobson's house next door and pick up that brown chair that was brought over there by mistake.
7: Well, this is the first I've ever heard of a...
3: Uh-oh, here comes trouble.
8: Oh, good afternoon, Bertie.
3: Hello, Mr. Gildersleeve. Excuse me a moment. I'm just going to show this gentleman where the Dobsons live. Just walk this way, mister.
8: Sure. He couldn't walk the way Bertie does to save his life. Now, what's this blocking thing? Why, it's my chair. Oh, that Schlepperman. I told him I didn't want a green chair. Wait till I get a hold of him. Of all the stupid mistakes, sending me a green chair when I distinctly said hello. Is this Schlepperman?
9: It ain't Tom Lewis.
8: Sam, this is Gildersleeve. You know that brown chair you sold me?
9: Yes.
8: I just arrived home and found it here, and it's green.
9: There must be some mistake.
8: Yeah, I'll say, and you better come right over and correct it.
9: Okay, guilty old friend. I'll be there in 3/6 of a jiffy. But I can't understand it. That chair is not supposed to turn green until next spring.
8: Yes, it is.
10: Yes. The Great Gildersleeve will be with us again in just a few minutes. Meanwhile, let me tell you homemakers how to do a little sleight-of-hand performance in the kitchen. 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
11: 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And we'll return to The Great Gildersleeve in just a little bit here on Radio's Golden Age. 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
12: This is John Daly at the State House in Philadelphia. A powerful opponent of the Declaration of Independence has emerged here on this fourth evening of July 1776. An opponent strong enough to rally the latent opposition to separation from the mother country. Mr. John Dickinson, Pennsylvania's leading delegate to the Continental Congress, has just told reporters that he intends to speak on the floor before the final vote is taken. This in a supreme effort to block this declaration, which would commit our 13 colonies to revolutionary war with England. Mr. Dickinson agreed that he is staking his political future on the outcome of the vote. He anticipates that if he fails to block passage of the Declaration of Independence, he will be ejected from the Congress and be
13: July 4th, 1776, the State House in Philadelphia. You are there.
14: John Dickinson, John Adams, Thomas Jefferson. CBS takes you back to the evening when the colonial leaders fought their showdown battle on the issue of independence from England, with the fate of a continent hanging in the balance. All things are as they were then, except for one thing. When CBS is there,
13: you are there.
14: You Are There is based on authentic historical fact and quotation. And now,
13: July 4th, 1776, the Philadelphia State House and John Daly.
12: Dining during the recess, which is now officially over, we hurried from the inn to this microphone here on the floor of the Congress to bring you this news. Mr. Dickinson has not arrived yet. He should be along at any minute, but meanwhile, the news has preceded him, and it's having an explosive effect on the delegates who are present. As a matter of fact, the weather isn't helping things either. It's very hot here in Philadelphia tonight, and in their heavy waistcoats, ruffles, and wigs, the delegates in the hall are perspiring profusely. Even more irritating are the horse flies from a nearby stable which come in through the open windows. These flies are nasty, so much so that Mr. Thomas Jefferson of Virginia, the author of the Declaration, has said that it is not at all unlikely that this debate will be ended not by sharp logic of the delegates, but by the even sharper bite of the horseflies.
11: And that's just a sample of what you'll hear on Celebrating America's Independence. 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I'm Steve Darnall, and you're listening to Radio's Golden Age. And now we're going back to June the 21st of 1942 as we tune into the second half of The Great Gildersleeve.

0: And now let's return to the great Gildersleeve, who's taking a short nap, completely unaware of the fact that Mr. Schlepperman has come with another brown chair and taken back the green one that Marjorie and Leroy brought for Father's Day. Right now, his niece and nephew are returning from Dottie's house.
1: I sure hope Uncle Mort likes the chair we picked out.
2: Oh, I'm positive that he will. Oh, I can just see him now, stretched out on that comfy green leather, smoking a cigar.
1: And spilling the ashes all over his vest.
2: Well, we'll get him an ashtray. One of the... Leroy! Do you see what I see?
1: You mean that brown leather chair? We just got through hauling it over to Dottie's. And then I saw the delivery man take it away.
2: Well, he must have brought it right back here.
1: Well, let's get it back to Dottie's before Uncle Mort sees it. Oh, that's the front doorbell. Oh,
2: come on, brother, out through the kitchen. Bertie, someone's ringing the bell.
3: If this keeps up, I'm going to be worn down to a shadow, size 42. Hello there, Bertie.
4: Hello, Judge Hooker.
3: I've got a little surprise for Mr. Gildersleeve.
4: Oh, what, you two?
3: Yes, look.
4: You mean that red leather chair?
3: Yes. Now, I don't want you to breathe a word about it to a soul.
4: Who, me? Mm-hmm. Don't you worry. Alongside of me, the Sphinx is just another Gracie Allen.
3: Help me carry it in. Now, just put it in the living room, forgive me. And don't tell him who it's from. Let him guess a while.
4: But, Judge Hooker.
3: I wonder what he'll say when he finds out.
4: I know. He'll say, ooh, ooh, ooh, ooh, ooh, ooh, ooh, ooh.
3: Yes, well, goodbye. And remember, mum's the word.
4: Yes, sir. Mum's the word for Father's Day. Green chairs, red chairs, brown chairs. Where are we going to put them all?
5: Bertie, did a man bring a chair while I was asleep?
4: Yes, sir, frequently.
5: Well, at last, now I'll... Bertie, am I seeing red?
4: I don't know, but you sure is turning red.
5: This is the last straw. I told that Schlepperman to take his green chair back and bring me my brown one. And now it turns out to be red. Give me that telephone. Thank you, Bertie. Do you know anything about this?
4: Oh, me? No, sir. I was just an innocent byproduct.
5: I'm going to get to the bottom of this chair business, right down to the seat of the trouble, or my name isn't...
6: Schlepperman Studio Fine Furniture, Sam Schlepperman, sole prop speaking.
5: I'm going to knock the prop out from under his soul. Hello, this is Gildersleeve again.
6: Hello, Gildy. Did you find your chair?
5: Yeah, I found the chair all right.
6: Low, white, and handsome, ain't it?
5: Yes, and it's also red.
6: Who read it?
5: No, the color is red.
6: I feel the funniest sensation in my ears, as if you said the color is red.
5: That's what I did say.
6: But, Trotty boy, I personally delivered to your house one genuine brown leather chair. Not khaki, not mocha, cocoa, or karaoke. But brown, B-R-O-W, and so forth.
5: I'm looking at it right now, and it's red.
6: Say, it's undressed leather. Maybe it's blushing.
5: Well, this time I'm going to make sure there's no mistake.
6: How?
5: I'm going to load this chair on my rumble seat and bring it over to your store. And if I don't get a brown chair this time, I'm going to buy a war bond with the money and sit on that for the next 10 years.
4: How come you bringing back this chair?
3: Lady, when I took this brown chair back to Phelps and Fowler, the boss told me it ain't our chair at all.
4: Well, then leave it here, mister. Chairs has been floating in and out this house like a flood in a furniture factory.
3: Okay. Yeah, there you are. Bye.
4: What we ought to do is give them all to the government. 3 chairs for the red, white, and blue.
3: Bertie, I just found I'd made a mistake. Mr. Gildersleeve's birthday is July 21st, not June 21st.
4: Yeah, but you needn't rush back to tell me. I knew that all the time.
3: No, I came back to get that chair. I'll just take it home and keep it there for a month.
4: Well, you might as well, because chairs is the mostest thing we got plenty of.
3: Thanks. Now, remember, we're still going to keep it all a secret.
4: Don't worry, I'll zip my lip.
3: Hey, I've got to hurry so I won't run into Gildersleeve. Honey, I guess my eyesight isn't as good as it used to be. I'd swear this leather looks a lot more brown than it does red.

0: honest, guilty. I still insist that this is the third brown letter chair I'm bringing into this house today.
1: But what about the green one and the red one?
0: They ain't mine. That's why I brought them along in the back of the trunk. You can have them.
1: No, thanks. All I want is the brown one you sold me. Help me carry it in the house, Sam.
0: All right. Follow me. I know the way blindfolded already. Just look at that letter. It comes from only the most contented cows.
1: I suppose the springs are very helpful, too.
0: Careful going around the umbrella stand, Guilty.
1: Yeah, I know. I've been here before. All right, you can set it down now, Sam.
0: See? I'm a little tired. And why not? It's pretty hot for July, isn't it?
1: It's still June, Schlepperman.
0: I know it, but it's even hot for July.
1: You care for a bottle of root beer?
0: I don't mind, if you'll be so kindly.
1: Yeah, come on in the kitchen. We'll get it ourselves.
0: Okay.
2: Today. Seems as though... Oh, for Pete's sake, how'd that brown chair get back in here again? I bet that old Dottie hasn't sense enough to leave it over at her house. Well, there's nothing for me to do but drag it back next door again. Next time I'm going to attach an outboard motor to it. Come on, Cher, let's go.
1: No, no, Sam, I keep telling you. Those red and green chairs are not mine.
0: But, Guilty, what happened to the two other brown ones?
1: I don't know. You can see for yourself that I've only got that... Where's the chair we brought in here just now?
0: Why ask me? I was in the kitchen with you drinking. Root beer, remember?
1: That's right. Let's look around. It couldn't have walked off, could it?
0: I don't know. Maybe it was a discontented cow after all.
1: By George, I've heard of disappearing beds and fading wallpaper. But this is the first time I've ever seen a vanishing club chair.
0: I wouldn't have believed it if I hadn't seen it with my own eyes. And now that I don't see it, I still don't believe it.
1: It's nowhere around here. There's only one thing to do. Hand me that telephone.
0: Here you are. What are you going to do?
1: Call the police.
0: A good idea. The lowlife who did this should get the chair.
1: Should. He did.

0: Come on out here, Sam. Here comes a couple of plainclothes men now.
1: Just stay where you are, Gus. I won't be long.
2: Okay, Lieutenant. I'm in no hurry.
0: Are you from headquarters?
1: Yes. Which one of you gents is Throckmorton P. Gildersleeve?
3: A fine detective. Him, of course.
1: Oh. Well, I'm Lieutenant Miller of the burglary squad. I was on my way to the station when I got a radio call to stop here. What's the trouble?
0: Great big leather chairs. They do tricks.
1: Yeah. Tricks? What kind of tricks?
0: They keep changing colors, rushing in and out of here, disappearing into thin air.
1: Yeah, look, mister, you don't need a detective. You need glasses.
3: Oh, no, no. He's had a couple of glasses already. But it was only root beer.
0: No. Lieutenant, you don't understand. If somebody stole a chair right from out under our noses while our backs were turned.
1: It sounds impossible.
3: Maybe, but this is a case where the truth is more than fiction, stranger.
1: Can you describe this chair?
0: Let me see. It had a zoot seat.
3: With a sack back.
0: And a stuffed tuck.
3: And it sold for $16.
1: Now, come on, cut out the horseplay. What was the style, color, material, and size?
0: It was a brown leather club chair, the same size as me, a 48 stub.
1: Well, if someone walked out with it, we shouldn't have any trouble tracing it. Have you asked the neighbors if they saw anything suspicious?
0: Oh, no, I haven't.
1: Well, suppose we try a few.
0: All right, we'll ask the neighbors. Let's start with the Dobsons next door, huh?
3: Say, Guilty, this is exciting. Don't you feel just like the Tin Man? No, I guess you don't.
0: Do you think we should look for footprints, Lieutenant?
1: You mean on the sidewalk? What do you think this is, Grawlman's Chinese?
3: My, he's a regular celery queen.
1: And now remember. Be sure you let me do the questioning.
0: Yeah, all right.
1: Come on, I haven't all day.
4: Hello, Mr. Gildersleeve.
0: Hello, Dottie. This is Lieutenant Miller from the police department, and Mr. Schlepperman...
3: from the furniture department. Have a card.
0: We're investigating a chair which disappeared from our house.
4: Oh, well, do you mean a big brown leather club chair that was delivered there just this afternoon? Well, no, I haven't even heard about it. What does it look like?
3: It looks like, let me see. It looks exactly like both of those brown chairs in your hallway.
4: Oh?
1: All right, young lady. Start talking.
0: Oh, no, Lieutenant. Don't get her started talking.
1: Get quiet, please.
0: I wish they'd ration her gas.
1: I tell you, I still don't get it. Quiet, please. I can't understand you people when you talk one at a time, let alone like this. Now, who's Marjorie?
5: That's me.
1: Now, if you had to buy your uncle something for Father's Day, why didn't you just get him a necktie?
3: How do you like that? Trying to ruin the furniture business.
5: But Bertie will tell you that we bought the green chair. Now, won't you, Bertie?
6: No, ma'am.
5: Why not?
6: Because I ain't no stool pigeon.
5: Hey, Uncle, look out the window. Somebody's sneaking up to our house in the brown chair.
0: Why, George, you're right. There's the peep, Lieutenant. Come on, let's get it.
1: All right, come on. Stop! Drop that chair or I'll shoot.
7: Hey, what's the idea? Put down that gun.
1: Put down that chair first.
0: Judge Hooker, what are you doing?
7: Oh, I was trying to keep it a secret, Gildy. I took the wrong chair.
1: Oh, at last, a confession.
7: Who's confessing to what? I just made a mistake, that's all.
0: Yes, Judge, a fatal mistake. When you stole that chair, you dragged yourself off the bench.
7: You don't understand. I bought you a chair for your birthday.
0: A likely story. My birthday is a month off, and you're too cheap to return an umbrella. Let alone buy me an expensive present. Officer, arrest that man.
7: If you do, I'll sue you for false arrest, illegal incarceration, malicious persecution, criminal libel, slander, and you'll be sorry.
1: I'm not going to take any chances. Load all the chairs in Schlepperman's truck. I'm going to haul all the evidence and all the witnesses down to headquarters.
7: Before I go, I insist on phoning the chief of police.
1: Oh, okay. Come on into the house with me.
0: The chief of police is his uncle or something. Hey, Schlepperman. Did you hear what the lieutenant told us to do?
3: Sure, it's easy. I've already got the red and green ones on. Also the two brown ones from Miss Daddy's house. All I got to do is lift up the one the judge lifted. Like this. And we're ready to go.
8: Oh, say, Mr. Gildersleeve.
0: Huh? Oh, yes, you're Gus, the lieutenant's partner, aren't you?
8: Yeah, that's right. If he's going to take you all down in a squad car, I better take the truck and drive the evidence down to headquarters.
0: That's an excellent idea. Hey, Schlepperman, give the officer your keys.
3: All right. Be careful with the clutch. It grabs.
8: I'll watch it.
0: Yeah, I'd certainly be glad when we can get this all unraveled. And I can find a seat I can call my own.
3: You said it, guilty boy. This has been a most hectical day.
0: Yeah. Oh, well, here comes the lieutenant and Hooker now.
9: Well, Mr. Gildersleeve, I just had a little talk with the chief.
7: He says for the lieutenant to forget the whole matter.
9: So all you people get in a huddle and divide up those chairs among you. Say, where's Gus?
0: You mean your partner? He drove the truck with the chairs down to police headquarters.
9: My partner? That wasn't my partner. That was Gus Burns, a crook that I was taking to jail.
4: Oh, my goodness.
3: Oh, my truck.
0: Oh, my chairs.
3: Oh, my.

0: But, Lieutenant, what I can't understand is that you letting that chair snatcher sit in that squad car unguarded.
1: Well, I had him handcuffed to the wheel. I can't imagine how he got away. Did he ask anyone here to give him a key or a file?
2: No, I didn't.
3: No, sir. The only thing the man asked me for was a hairpin.
0: Oh! Good night, folks.

0: Original music heard on this program was composed and conducted by William Randall. This is Jim Bannon speaking for the Kraft Cheese Company and inviting you to tune in again next week at the same time for the further adventures of the Great Gildersleeve.
1: These days are a challenge to all you homemakers because it's more important than ever that you serve your families plenty of wholesome, nourishing food, the kind that will keep them strong. 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This is the National Broadcasting Company.
2: And that's The Great Gildersleeve, starring Harold Perry with Walter Tetley, Lorene Tuttle, Lillian Randolph. A show heard originally over NBC for Kraft Foods back on June the 21st of 1942. Now, don't touch that dial, because just a little bit, we're going to bring Harold Perry and Throckmorton P. Gildersleeve back for a little encore, courtesy of Duffy's Tavern. We'll also tune in to a strange story on the Mole Mystery Theater. We'll hear the Charlie McCarthy Show with Charlie's guest, W.C. Fields. And we'll hear Vincent Price as the Saint. That's all coming up on this edition of Radio's Golden Age. The complete schedule for Radio's Golden Age is available in every issue of Nostalgia Digest, the quarterly publication dedicated to celebrating the Golden Age of Entertainment, now available in print and digital formats. 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The new summer issue of Nostalgia Digest has a cover story about the marvelous Marx Brothers. 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I'm Steve Darnall, and you're listening to Radio's Golden Age. And having just heard Harold Perry as the Great Gildersleeve from 1942, we're going to skip ahead a couple of years to Friday, November the 24th of 1944. At this point, the Great Gildersleeve show is in its fourth year on the air. It's become something of a hit on Sundays, so much so that Harold Perry finds himself in demand on other shows. And in fact, we're about to hear him as a guest in an excerpt from Duffy's Tavern. Ed Gardner, of course, appearing as Archie the manager, along with singer Bob Graham, Sondra Gould as Miss Duffy, and Eddie Green as Eddie the waiter. And of course, Harold Perry as Throckmorton P. Gildersleeve, a long way from his family and from the city of Summerfield. Let's go back to November 24th, 1944, as we tune in to hear the great Gildersleeve on this excerpt from Duffy's Tavern.
3: Anyways, Bob, I got a plan for a new floor show built all around you, see?
4: Mr. Gildersleeve, just come in.
3: Oh, this is our angel now, Bob. And if I swing this deal, you'll be the richest kid on the Krampus. You'll have enough dough to start your own sorority. I'll see you in a minute, kid. I can't keep such an important dignity waiting. Well, good evening, sir.
5: Good evening.
3: Well, sir, it is indeed a grave pleasure to greet a businessman of your stature and girth. Welcome to the tavern.
5: Well, thank you. And whom have I the honor of addressing?
3: Whom? You, sir, have the honor of addressing none other whom than Archie, the manager.
5: Well, how do you do? And I'm Throckmorton P. Gildersleeve, water commissioner of Summerfield. Although around here, I guess you've never heard of it.
3: What, Summerfield?
5: No, water.
3: Very amusing for a chamber of commerce. Well, glad to have you here. By the way, have a cigar.
5: Well, thanks. I'm dying for a smoke.
3: Oh, that's a good cigar. Duffy got it for voting for McKinley. Go ahead, light it up.
5: No, thanks. I just gave up smoking.
3: Well, Mr. Gildersleeve, now for a chat.
5: Chat.
3: Tell me, as one big businessman to another, speaking off the record, of course, you know, entrepreneur, regarding business conditions, how do you think the fiscal future of business is for trending?
5: Indeed I do, sir.
3: Well, I'm glad we see cheek to cheek. And what do you predict for the next 2 years?
5: Well, it's a matter of cycles.
3: Naturally. They ain't been making no cars. I'll bet you're kind of surprised at my business albumen, huh? But it happens that I am a man that always keeps his ears to the ground.
5: Oh, yes, you pick up a lot of dirt that way.
3: Yes, one does. Finnegan, Mr. Gildersleeve, this is Finnegan.
5: Very interesting. What do I do here, shake its hand or pat its head?
3: It's human, shake hands. Finnegan, Mr. Gildersleeve and me was just discussing business.
6: Oh, is that so? What game are you in, Gildersleeve, old man?
5: Well, I'm on the water commission.
6: Too bad. You ought to make them put you on a straight salary.
3: Well, enough business discussion, Finnegan.
6: All right.
3: We'll meet you later on the corner of Dunn and Bradstreet. Now, Mr. Gildersleeve, I have a big proposition for you. But first, I got a treat for you. Hey, Bob Graham, sing a number for Mr. Gildersleeve, huh?
7: Okay, Art.
3: Gildersleeve, would you like to invest some dough in a sensational floor show starring this kid?
5: Just a moment, sir. Are you suggesting that I, Throckmorton P. Gildersleeve, invest in a cheap theatrical venture? You, sir, have tremendous effrontery.
3: You, sir, have tremendous effrontery yourself. But now let me tell you about this show.
5: No.
3: But Gildersleeve.
5: No.
3: Look, this would be a great deal for you. It's going to be a wonderful show.
5: Archie, the answer is no.
3: Again, no. Gildy, look, comedy.
5: No.
3: Music.
5: No.
3: Chorus girls.
5: How much money would it take?
3: Well, let's see. Salaries, lights, scenery, costumes, revolving stage. $50. Tell you what. Make it $48. I'll work free.
5: You're in the show? What do you do?
3: Well, it's hard to explain. Mainly, I sell personality.
5: Oh, personality. How's business? Trouble with shortages? Yeah. No, Archie, let's forget the whole thing. Even a water commissioner shouldn't throw $50 down the drain.
3: Stop imitating me, will you? Now listen, Gildy.
8: Hey, Archie.
7: Oh, good evening.
3: Oh, Mr. Gildersleeve, may I present you with Miss Duffy, the question to a maiden's prayer?
5: How do you do, Miss Duffy? may I say that in my opinion, you're an extremely attractive young lady?
7: Likewise, I'm sure. Tell me, Mr. Gildersleeve, are you an old maid?
5: Yeah, miss.
7: Are you a bachelor?
5: Yes, Miss Duffy. You know what they say, nobody loves a fat man.
7: Mr. Gildersleeve, I'm a nobody. You know, we could make a very cute couple. My pulchritude and your, vulcitude.
5: Well, how sweet of you, Miss Duffy. You know, my dear, you're a very wonderful girl.
3: Holy smoke, I never seen this happen before. Miss Duffy's finally got a nibble. And what a whopper. By the way, Mr. Gildersleeve, you know, if you should back our floor show, you and Miss Duffy could see a lot of each other, if you care for that sort of thing.
5: Well, I must say, that does make it more attractive. I'll tell you what, Archie, if I could just see this show...
3: You mean audition? Well, I wasn't quite prepared to...
5: Well, Archie, you don't want me to take a pig in the poke.
3: What does he think he's getting with Miss Duffy? Well, I'll see if I can whip something together and give you an idea. Be right with you, Gildy. Hey, Eddie, Finnegan, come here. We got to put on a show for our angel here.
8: Archie, where is this angel of yours?
3: That's him sitting over there with his harpy. Trumpets, please. Thank you. Ladies and gentlemen, Duffy's Tavern presents Sawdust Capades of 1944. Now, tonight's show is completely unrehearsed and unspontaneous. And to start off the festivities, I take great pride in presenting that beloved mirth cap of madness, your friend and mine, Archie. Good evening, ladies and gentlemen. On my way down here tonight, panhandler stopped me and says, could I have $2 for a cup of coffee? So I says, coffee is only a nickel. What's the extra money for? He says, sleeping tablets. Coffee keeps me awake. Well, so much for comedy. And now we present the new discovery, that famous waiter and singing garçon, Eddie Green.
9: They call me Sweet Buttercup, dear little buttercup, though I could never tell why.

0: sweet buttercup. I don't look nothing like buttercup, and though I could never tell why, oh, baby, they call me buttercup. I said sweet buttercup, oh, little buttercup. That's all.
1: And thank you, Eddie Green. Gilbert Sullivan himself couldn't have done no better. Now, Finnegan, get ready.
2: Okay, I'm ready. Don't worry.
1: Okay. Now, friends, yous have all seen Dunninger, the master of wizardry and mental telepathy. Well, tonight I will endeavor to duplicate Mr. Dunninger's occultry. I will read the mind of any volunteer from the audience. Is there any volunteers?
3: I'll do it.
1: Won't some gentleman come up and assist me?
3: Hey, how about me?
4: I'll volunteer.
1: Why, thank you, stranger. Now, sir, step right up here. Now, folks, I have never seen this gentleman before in my life. Is that right, sir?
2: That's right, Arch.
1: Now, sir, concentrate on something. Anything. Now, I will read your mind. You are thinking of... Let me see now. A girl.
2: Right.
1: A beautiful girl. Why, it's Lana Turner. She's sitting on your lap. She puts her arms around you and she moves closer. Closer. Closer. And then she...
2: Stop, Arch.
1: Huh?
2: Stop looking. We're entitled to some privacy.
5: A few moments there from Duffy's Tavern, a broadcast heard over NBC back on November 24th of 1944 with Ed Gardner as Archie the manager, Charlie Cantor as Clifton Finnegan, Eddie Green as Eddie the waiter, Sandra Gould as Miss Duffy, singer Bob Graham, and Harold Perry as the Great Gildersleeve, making a guest appearance on this show. And we're going to give our performers a little bit of an intermission, but if you want, we'll meet back here a few minutes from now and hear the Mole Mystery Theater, The Charlie McCarthy Show with guest W.C. Fields, and The Saint starring Vincent Price. 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I'm Steve Darnall, and you're listening to Radio's Golden Age.
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7: High-stakes negotiations. I'm Deborah Valentine, Fox News. Negotiations continuing today between officials from Iran and the U.S. and Switzerland as the 60-day memorandum of agreement between the two countries is in effect.
8: They continue to hold talks over the regime's nuclear program, or lack thereof, while Special Envoy Steve Witkoff and the president's son-in-law, Jared Kushner, partner with the vice president and Pakistan's prime minister, all in an effort to convince the regime to change for their own good. Meantime, back here at home, some lawmakers continue to express skepticism about the long-term prospects for peace because of the regime's past behavior and the fact that they rarely, if ever, actually honor the deals they sign.
7: More from Fox's Kevin Cork there, who was reporting from the White House. Multiple people, including a former U.S. Olympian, have now been arrested for allegedly vandalizing the newly renovated reflecting pool in the nation's capital. U.S. Attorney for D.C., Jeanine Pirro, comments on Fox News Live.
9: Look, the president has made it a priority to make D.C. not only safe but beautiful. And there are several citations that have been handed out to individuals, and these are cases that will be prosecuted to the full extent.
7: The historic reflecting pool recently restored as part of the America 250 celebration. It's again undergoing repairs after reports of algae and peeling coating surfaced. Crews working to extinguish a fire at a cold storage facility in Southern California. L.A. Mayor Karen Bass